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4: Ethics Committee has recommended a censure for Republican Representative Chuck Edwards. It found that Edwards engaged in unprofessional and inappropriate conduct toward two young female aides. A censure registers the House's deep disapproval of a lawmaker's conduct, but it does not meet the threshold for expulsion. Edwards has denied any of his conduct was intended as a sexual or romantic advance. The committee highlighted numerous examples of actions it considers inappropriate. They include Edwards providing the young women with lavish gifts, making comments regarding their appearance, and sending notes regarding his affection. Mike Hemp in Washington.
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11: Hello, everybody. Welcome. Final hour of the Hugh Hewitt Show today. Our final hour together in this stint of my filling in for Hugh. I'm Mark Davis, the Happy Morning Show host at 6:60 a.m. The Answer here in Dallas-Fort Worth. Glad you are here. Glad I am here. I'm happy to be anywhere, as the old saying goes, especially here in this opportunity on the Salem News Channel and Salem Radio Network to talk with you about stuff going on in the news, things that are going to be happening in the news, like tonight's Michigan returns, which are real interesting, a bit of a touchstone on how a heartland state like Michigan, how their Democrat Party, how tolerant are they of a socialist radical extremist like Abdul El-Sayed, or will the somewhat more conventional Haley Stevens beat him, and can Republican Mike Rogers beat either of them? I think he can. Just talking to Byron York about the possibility of losing 5 Senate seats. Dude! Oh, my gosh. So, anyway, but truly, that's one of the things that makes this midterm even more compelling than most. Usually the writing is kind of on the wall, and you might think the writing is on the wall for Republican failure and a blue wave, and Trump's going to be in hell, and so will we all. Yeah, just sit tight on that. Is that one possible narrative? Of course it is. But isn't it remotely plausible, and I don't think I'm dreaming or smoking anything,

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2: 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Join Tunnel to Towers in honoring heroes like Daniel Foley and supporting the families they leave behind. 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

0: my second affectionate nudge to Dwayne. The first was the Tedeschi Trucks band that he just saw at Red Rocks. This, of course, the incomparable Warren Zevon. I said, look, if I'm looking back at the album charts 50 years ago, the debut album by Warren Zevon was there. This is Carmelita, which Linda Ronstadt covered on Simple Dreams. Linda Ronstadt also covered Poor, Poor, Pitiful Me, which is on this very album. She also covered Muhammad's Radio on Living in the USA. That's on this album. What am I leaving out? Oh, Hasten Down the Wind, which is a title track from an album of hers. So I think Linda liked Warren, and so do I, and so does Dwayne, and so should everybody. So from 50 summers ago, the initial... the
1: gone way too soon.
0: Oh, my gosh, man. I just enjoy every sandwich. Enjoy every sandwich. The great Warren Zevon. All righty, 1-800-520-1234. Here's something great. You want to do something meaningful with lasting impact during this 250th anniversary of America? Just take about 10 minutes, and it's life-changing. Maybe it's the first time you've ever done it. Read the Declaration of Independence. My friends at Americans for Prosperity have launched the Declaration Project. 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The Declaration tells us that all men are created equal. 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They are the foundation of American liberty. So this month, read the Declaration aloud with your family and friends at a cookout, on the porch, anywhere Americans gather to celebrate, and then talk about what those words ask of us today. 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That is why AFP is leading the charge to secure our founding principles for the next 250 years. 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All right? All right. All right, 1-800-520-1234. Let's head, but we're doing some brisk business in Arkansas today. Wanda, Mark Davis in for Hugh. How you doing?
2: Hi, Mark. I just want to express my opinion that even though I have great respect for Steve Vance, I would like to see Marco Rubio run for president, and I hope that he changes his mind also.
0: I do, too. I understand it. I mean, and I think the thing that makes him blanch at this is because primaries can be so nasty and they're brutal and they're just a bloodbath. Maybe J.D. Vance and Marco Rubio can have primaries the way we wish primaries were, where there's genuine appreciation for someone who is a brother in ideology. And the worst thing they'll ever say is, you know what, I think maybe I might have a better take on this than my friend. Or I think I might be better at this than my friend. I would like to think that is doable. Maybe I'm dreaming. I don't know. We're in Culver City, California. Marsha, Mark Davison for Hugh. How you doing?
3: I'm fine. I'm calling in about Rubio and Vance,
0: yes,
3: and
0: ma'am.
3: I don't think I should have to make a choice. I think that they would make a good ticket together.
0: Rubio
3: could run for president, and Vance could be supporting him just like he's supporting Trump.
0: I know, Marsha. Nobody wants to be vice president for 16 years. That an understudy for an entire generation? J.D. would never do that,
3: well,
0: and I don't blame him.
3: What are we talking 16 years? He's only been vice president for less than two. He's a father.
0: Yes.
3: He's got brand new child and three kids. And Rubio would be the better president, but they would be supportive of each other.
0: If you're Colleen, you're going to talk me into that. Listen, you know who you got to talk into that is JD. I think if you are vice president for, how can I phrase this? If you're vice president for 8 years and your time has come, and you go, and you kind of whimper, or is it emasculating? Is it another 8 years as vice president? It is your time. The iron is hot. It's time to strike. It is time for you to be president rather than just kind of, walk out and say, I think I'd like to be somebody else's running mate for another 8 years. He'll never do that. Even though the lady is right, the Rubio Vance is an awesome ticket. It's an awesome ticket. We're in Bel Air, California. Max, Mark Davis in for Hugh. How you doing?
4: Good, thank you. How are you?
0: Good, thank you.
4: Thanks for taking my call. Yes, I wanted to say the same thing. I would like to see also Rubio running. I love Vance. He's a very smart, intelligent person. Mm-hmm. I believe the one thing that he's lacking, which Rubio has, I believe in his blood. He understands, Rubio understands, coming from Cuba, mm-hmm. he understands communism, fascism. I don't believe Vance sees that. That's my...
0: Really? I certainly not with the kind of firsthand familial connection that a Rubio has or a Ted Cruz has, with also being of Cuban extraction. I think Vance has sort of the usual conservative appreciation for freedom and the usual, what should be the proper right. residual disregard for Cuban communism. But there's something about Rubio's testimony that would be extra special. It would be extra special. You are correct about that. All righty, let me take a look at, let's dive into South Carolina last night. Let's do Darlene first, okay? We got time here? Yes, we do. This is Darlene talking about one of the most important things she can talk about if she's looking to try to win over converts. People are saying, I don't know, how tough would you be, Darlene? How tough would you be? This is cut number one, about this tough.
1: One of the first things I did was co-sponsor the Save America Act. As I said earlier, I'm willing to stay through recess to get it done. What's up with recess anyway? Who gets a month off from work? I think we should stay up there and work and get it done. You have to have an ID to check out a library book to buy alcohol, and you don't have to have an ID to vote. That's absurd. In New Jersey, they had 6,600 people, non-citizens registered to vote, and several hundred of them did vote in our election. And I am all for, this is where I differ from my brother, getting rid of the filibuster to get this done, because eventually the Democrats are going to get rid of it anyway.
0: That was superb. She was great. No great single night of debate performance, however, can make up for a lack of a track record. Ralph Norman, Mark Sanford, Russell Fry, these guys have all been elected to office and done things. Have they all been great? Nope. Most of them? Yep. And I don't, this is not me sitting here suggesting that Darlene would all of a sudden turn into Lisa Murkowski. You know, or you know, but you just don't know. Listen, you don't know with any of these folks. You never can tell. But you know a little more. You've got just maybe a little bit more of a handle on things. If somebody has, you know, gone into the fray, walked through the fire, come through the meat grinder, choose your metaphor. Which is what led to my suggestion earlier. That I think Darlene may wind up with a plurality of votes on 1 week from today, on August 11th, when the South Carolina primary takes place to find the Republican successor to go, you know, beat a Democrat and be Lindsey Graham's successor. But if Ralph Norman gets in there with her, ultimately Ralph's going to win, because I think it's a referendum on Darlene. And if she can't win it outright a week from tonight, I don't think it's going to be her. So who are these other guys on stage? We'll hear from them next. Mark Davison for you, Salem News Channel, Salem Radio Network. Be right back.
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0: right, everybody, welcome back. Just about time to fold up the tent and hand you over to Larry Elder on most of these Salem radio stations and on the Salem News Channel, the Great Larry Elder Show. Another place where I'm likely to pop up anytime they hit the sky with the bat signal. It's time to get the fill-in guy. It is always an enormous joy. In fact, I'm doing Scott Jennings tomorrow, so he's everywhere. He's everywhere. Well, no matter where I show up, I'm just very thankful to God, thankful to the team, thankful to Dwayne and Adam and Harley here in the DFW studios, thankful to Dustin and Anna and Miller for helping it all put together locally, and just enormously grateful to you for listening and for watching. If you want to hook up with me in the world of online stuff, Twitter, X, best place, at Mark Davis, M-A-R-K Davis. Thanks for doing that. So as we're sitting here talking about Rubio and Vance and Vance and Rubio and 2028 and Rubio and Vance and Vance and Rubio, I can almost hear Ron DeSantis saying, "What do I have to do? I'm only the most awesome governor in America. What do I have to do?" Because he is great. He really, really is. I don't know if there's a path for him. He's still a relatively young man. Let's throw DeSantis some love. He's on Fox with Mark Levin. This is Cut 5, talking about how the Democrats are the way they are because they know they just can't win without cheating. They just can't win without illegal voters.
1: Things, I think, one, the left realizes that they can't win in America unless they import people from around the world who will agree with their agenda. And part of that is having an open border, having illegal immigration, and then amnestying them and having them vote. And actually, in some of the blue states, they're letting the foreigners vote, which is why you need to pass the Save America Act. We've done that in Florida, incidentally. So this is part of a larger political project.
0: So, and just bless his heart, he's so great. He's just great in every way. And I think that he decided, you know what? I'm going to run against Trump. And so that's how we get, remember Ron DeSanctimonious, which didn't even make any sense, but he just needed an adjective, just something to grab onto to slap DeSantis around. And everybody got all up in high dudgeon about DeSantis in MAGA land. I always loved DeSantis. I knew he stood no chance, but I knew that he had some type of political future. But what will it be? There are those who are, I mean, Trump has talked about DeSantis in the cabinet. Where? I mean, are we going to put all of the 2028 hopefuls in the cabinet somewhere? There's Vance. There's Rubio. There's DeSantis. I have no idea. I will tell you, when you take a look at bench strength, that includes, look at 2028. Don Jr., Vivek, Glenn Youngkin, Ted Cruz, Sarah Huckabee Sanders. Whew. I guess that's called a good problem to have. So anyway, let's see what happens in Michigan tonight. And Hugh is back tomorrow to talk about it with you. I'm on my own show on 660 AM The Answer. Follow me there at 660amtheanswer.com. Twitter at Mark Davis. God bless this great country, and thanks for hanging out with me here on the Salem Radio Network, Salem News Channel. Have a great night.
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4: News this hour from Town Hall. I'm Keith Peters in Washington. The Senate has confirmed Jay Clayton to become head of the nation's intelligence agencies. The vote Tuesday puts a permanent director in the job weeks after President Trump sought to delay his nomination. Clayton is the U.S. Attorney for the Southern District of New York and a former Securities and Exchange Commission chairman. Washington paid tribute to the late South Carolina Senator Lindsey Graham today. In services at both the U.S. Capitol and Washington's National Cathedral, Graham was eulogized as a great man. Senate Majority Leader John Thune tells mourners at the Capitol that Senator Graham took his work seriously.
5: He was serving as chair of the Budget Committee at the time of his death and was responsible for getting important tax relief legislation to the floor. And no tribute to Lindsey's work is complete without mentioning that he was a powerful voice for the pro-life movement.
4: Ukrainian President Volodymyr Zelensky and Israeli Prime Minister Benjamin Netanyahu were among the mourners attending the services. The mayor of New York City brushing off relatives of 9/11 families who are calling on him to be barred from attending the 25-year ceremony upcoming in September.
6: The families of 9/11 victims collecting more than 21,000 signatures so far on the petition website change.org. They're calling for the city's first Muslim mayor, Zoran Mamdani, to stay clear of the ceremony because of his associations with people who have minimized the radical Islamic terrorist attack. The mayor saying he will attend, telling a reporter, "I will proudly honor the families, the survivors, the first responders forever impacted by that horrific terror attack by standing alongside them at this year's 9/11 commemoration."
4: Correspondent Laura Winters reporting. On Wall Street, the Dow up by 537 points, the S&P advanced 15. More on these stories at townhall.com.
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8: The czar of common sense, the great Eldersky, Don Lorenzo. 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
3: I have tears in my eyes. America is crumbling. We have outdated highways. Great highways like we built in the past are not happening. High-speed rail? My daughter called me from China. She was going 250 miles an hour. What do we have in America? High-speed rail? Hasn't happened. Airports? We have second-rate airports compared to other countries. Promises, promises from politicians that we're going to fix the roads, fix the airports, etc., etc. Then, we also need to balance. When we have a budget in one of those blue states for $100 billion, we don't want it to cost $200 billion. We need to stop debating, and we have to start building. President Trump has said $19 trillion in new factories and businesses are coming to America over the next few years. Well, they need roads. They need airports. It should not be a controversial issue. It should be an American issue. Let's make America great again. This is John Catsimatidis with the Cat's Corner.
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7: You think we have immigration problems? Did you see what happened in Spain yesterday? 60,000 people in one day bum-rushed the border and got through. This is amazing. And this poor Spain, at the same time, they're having horrible fires. Spain is the new California. There it is. The northern part is on fire. The southern part gets overrun by migrants, and everybody speaks Spanish. It's the new California.
8: 888-971-SAGE, 888-971-7243. I am Larry Elder, Salem News Channel. Maybe there's a deeper reason why people mistakenly believe that the rich don't pay their fair share in taxes. Big primary day for DSA candidates. We're going to talk about that. Kamala Harris went from saying she's open to expanding the Supreme Court and open to eliminating the Electoral College to saying she's in favor of doing both. Mamdani says it's not true that New Yorkers need an ID to shop in the government store. The DSA candidate for governor of Wisconsin calls a world without prisons aspirational. Question, what does she call a world without crime victims? All of this and more, 888-971-SAGE, 888-971-7243. 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President Trump on why he continues to allow Iran to choose peace. Number 36.
9: Mr. President, this is at least the fifth time you turned off airstrikes against Iran since April to negotiate. What is your message to the American people who are wondering what has changed this time? Why should it be any different?
10: Well, you don't know. I don't know. I think we're going to maybe get something, but I want to give him every last chance before decapitation. Very tough to do what we have planned, still planned. We'll see what happens. But it's a very, very tough thing to do. I think I'm very proud of the fact that I'll give people a chance. This is a big move. To do an attack that big on a country, I'd rather not do it. Now, we've already through lots of large attacks, but they were normal large. Hopefully they'll come to their senses, because what happened, you know, cannot have a nuclear weapon, but hopefully they'll come to their senses. So they called me and they said, please don't attack, we'll make a deal. That's the real truth, and everyone knows it. And who wouldn't call? And they found out through leaks and sleaze bags, you know, a lot of sleaze bags, leakers. Leakers should be put in jail. They have to strengthen up the laws for leakers. But in this case, leakers helped, because they...
8: When we come back, Pete Hegseth, angry at the media. Don't go away.
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14: News this hour from Town Hall. I'm Keith Peters in Washington. Missouri Secretary of State waits until the last day allowed by law to announce his decision on a referendum over redrawn U.S. House districts.
15: Missouri's top election official, Republican Denny Hoskins, has rejected a citizen's petition seeking a November referendum on a new congressional district map approved by Republicans.
16: Challenging a congressional map is unconstitutional under Missouri law.
15: Hoskins says the hundreds of thousands of petition signatures don't matter. The new map being used in the current primaries stretches a Kansas City House district held by Democrat Emanuel Cleaver into rural central Missouri in hopes of flipping the seat. A group backing the referendum effort says Hoskins is trying to silence the people's voice and they will contest the decision in court. I'm Jennifer King.
14: Representative Wesley Bell has won the Democratic primary in Missouri's 1st Congressional District against former Congresswoman Cori Bush. The rematch Tuesday offered a test of America's evolving viewpoints on Israel. Bell was backed by a group affiliated with the American Israel Public Affairs Committee. The pro-Israeli group also financed his ouster of Bush in the 2024 primary after Bush criticized Israel's response to Hamas's initial attack. Michigan is offering the country its clearest gauge yet on the direction of the Democratic Party as primary voters in the battleground state choose between a left-wing standard bearer and an establishment candidate. Although there have been similar contests around the country, this one is holding extra weight because Michigan is a key state in presidential races. Abdul El Said, backed by Senator Bernie Sanders, is up against four-term Representative Haley Stevens, supported by Senate Democratic leader Chuck Schumer. Results so far show El Said in the lead over Stevens with a little over 20% of the vote counted. More at townhall.com.
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14: Lebanese and Israeli negotiators are talking again about a ceasefire agreement for Lebanon.
18: Lebanese and Israeli negotiators are here inside the U.S. Embassy in Rome for the seventh round of negotiations on a ceasefire agreement for Lebanon. This was an agreement that was reached in June, but still has a long way to go. As part of the agreement, Israel would withdraw

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4: The czar of common sense, the great Eldersky, Don Lorenzo. Welcome to the program. No Victor Krebs allowed because...

0: 888-971-SAGE. 888-971-7243. I'm Larry Elder, Salem News Channel. Maybe there's a deeper reason that people mistakenly believe things like the rich don't pay their fair share in taxes. Let's discuss. Kamala Harris went from saying she's open to expanding the Supreme Court and open to eliminating the Electoral College, now saying yesterday or last week she's in favor of doing both. Wonder if she's running for president. We're going to talk about crime because a DSA candidate for governor in Wisconsin says a world without prisons is aspirational. As I assume, a world without crime victims would also be aspirational, but what do I know? Caitlin Clark dodges the question when asked whether biological men should compete against women in sports. All of this and more, 888-971-SAGE, 888-971-7243. Pete Hegseth, Secretary of War, has a message to the media. Number 38.
1: Mr. President, I'll start kind of where you left off, Mr. President. Thank you for doing the work of the free world and having the courage to step up and stop the Iranian terror regime from holding the world hostage. That's really what it is. And 27 days ago, Iran had a modern military. Never in recorded history has a nation's military been so quickly and effectively neutralized. Operation Epic Fury is not an endless war. It's a decisive campaign with clear objectives to destroy Iran's offensive military capabilities and ensure they never obtain a nuclear weapon. This is stuff for the history books. This is stuff for legacy. Mr. President, you are acting now to ensure future generations do not have to live under the threat of a nuclear-armed Iran. However, you wouldn't know it if you listened to the dishonest hate Trump media, as you referenced. The folks here in the room, these cameras, they have a choice. You're either informing the American people of the truth or you're not. Because I hear it from my people every day. Behind every headline you write, there's a helicopter crew in the air. And behind every news banner you write, there's a battalion on the move. And behind every fake news story, there's an F-35 pilot executing a dangerous mission. My message to the media is get it right. This actually isn't something new to me. Maybe a young guy, Mr. President, but I'm not a rookie in this realm. In 2007, I helped lead the surge, the public fight for the Iraq surge. Stood and watched people stand in the Senate and declare the war is lost before it even started. Who was that? It was Harry Reid. That was the Democrats and the media working hand in glove. Back then, it was 3 years into a war. Now we're 3 weeks into an operation. But see, unlike Iraq, this isn't a tie. This is not parody. This is not chaos. This is success, pure American success, on plan, and as the president said, ahead of pace. Over 10,000 enemy targets destroyed.

0: over 140, I think now you're right, Mr. President, over 150 naval vessels sunk, underground facilities destroyed, their defense industrial base in shambles. And overnight, not only do they not have a Navy, Mr. President, they no longer have a Navy commander. IRGC's Navy commander was killed overnight in operation. So no Navy, no Navy leader. Now that he's, here's the thing about the media though, if President Trump had not acted, you'd be screaming, why not? And now that he has taken decisive action, you're asking, well, why did you? It's the same old tired playbook, TDS in your DNA. But the hardworking, God-fearing, patriotic Americans out there know better. And you alluded to this, President Obama, Mr. President. Here's a fact that you don't hear on your networks, but we know. Many of the Iranian military factories and bases that we're systematically destroying were paid for by the pallets of American cash that Barack Obama flew into Tehran under the Iran deal. A not, you might call it an inconvenient truth. Iran took our money and turned it into weapons and bunkers and ammo. And now we're destroying those weapons, and we're righting, you're righting, Mr. President, that grievous wrong. And make no mistake, we had to act. And our objectives are clear. No nukes, no Navy, and a complete dismantling of their missile program and defense industrial base. And as Marco pointed out, that mission, and the VP as well, has not changed since day one. Yet, 2 days ago, they shot two failed missiles on a target 4,000 kilometers away. For years, they told the world that their missiles could only range 2 kilometers. Surprise. Yet again, Iran lied. And to the world, I say London is 4,000 kilometers from Iran. Washington, D.C. is 3,300 kilometers from Venezuela, another country President Trump did something about that partnered for a long time with Iran. So you're telling us that Iran is not a threat to the world or to the U.S. President Trump knows better. And here's what success actually looks like right now. You mentioned it, Mr. President. A-10 Warthogs, if you know them, you love them, and Apache helicopter gunships are flying strike missions inside Iranian airspace and throughout the Strait of Hormuz at will. See, you only send these slow, low-flying, close air support platforms when the enemy has no meaningful air defenses left. Their presence is proof that Iran's air defenses are gone. Their command and control is shattered, their top leaders hiding in underground bunkers, while their mid-level commanders are being crushed in the field, the morale of their fighters plummeting. We see that disconnect daily. They're privately admitting, as you said, Mr. President, very heavy losses. We know that. President Trump has given us a clear mission. Our capabilities are only going up and Iran's are plummeting. We are here to win, and we're full speed ahead. So, Steve, we appreciate your efforts. We pray for a deal, and we welcome a deal, and we have the ultimate deal maker to make it happen. But in the meantime, as I said yesterday, the Department of War will continue negotiating with bombs. War is negotiation by other means. And finally, I want to thank our incredible troops, our pilots, crews, sailors, refuelers, air defenders, the absolute best of America, the real 1% of our country. This president, President Trump, has your back. And I know this cabinet prays for you every single day. We ask the American people to do the same as they continue in this mission. God bless. Thank you.
1: Meanwhile, over on BS Now, there is a guy named Eddie Glaude, who has stage 4 Trump derangement syndrome. Here's what he said about Pete Hegseth, number 14.
2: That context is so fascinating, Eddie, especially because Hegseth doesn't sound like the Secretary of Defense in that video. He sounds like an influencer who's trying to sell you supplements. And it's all, right, it's all, because it all sounds vibes-based.
3: Yeah, absolutely. So that, what Rachel just laid out, makes me less harsh, less mm-hmm. judgmental about what the policy is about. But I think there are three things that really animate my response to this. One, every time Hegseth talks about manly man, I just want to just play men in tights. That's the first thing I want to do. The second thing I want to talk about is that we need to begin to think about the way the intellectual kind of lines, the kind of tributaries that inform and shape this stuff. This sounds a lot like a kind of respectable version of Bronze Age pervert stuff around manly man, around a certain kind of notion of masculinity that we need to begin to interrogate. And then there, of course, Hexet's Christian commitments. This is also tied to a kind of muscular Christianity that was really critical to the 19th century, that led to an expansion of YMCAs and the like, about spiritual athletics and the like. And we see this discourse animating much of what Hexet has done, and particularly the folks he's committed to. Religious community they're committed to. So we need to see these tributaries and connect the dots, it seems to me.
2: It's interesting to me, your slip of tongue there, because you said Donald Trump instead of Hegseth, but we all know where this actually comes from.
1: What was that? A muscularity Christianity? Is the man an effective Secretary of War? Has the Iran nuclear program been set back probably decades? Has their ability to support their terror proxies been severely diminished? Has their ability to fire off missiles that could reach Europe and someday America been substantially set back? But Pete Hegseth, whenever I hear this, reminds me of the kind of Christianity, masculinity that established the YMCA. Keep in mind, I watch this so you don't have to. You just hate this man. Are we better off now? Was Iran close to getting a nuclear weapon? Notice that never came up. Was Iran cheating on the Iran deal that you guys praised? Never came up. You want to comment on what Pete Hegseth said about the money being used that Obama gave him for all these munitions and bases? Nothing. 888-971-SAGE, 888-971-7243.
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1: 888-971-SAGE, 888-971-7243. I am Larry Elder. We are Salem News Channel. Had dinner last night with some people who are attending an event that President Trump is having here in California. CNN is reporting a heavily armed man was arrested Sunday outside Trump National Club in Southern California after federal agents reported a suspicious person walking the property. Los Angeles County Sheriff's Department said in a statement issued today. Federal law enforcement source told CNN there was no current indication that the person was plotting an attack on President Donald Trump. The source noted the investigation was ongoing. Says Trump is scheduled to visit L.A. today for a Republican National Committee event. Deputies identified the man as 38-year-old, first name Janine, J-E-A-N-I-N-E, but CNN is referring to this person as a man. Janine John Teal of Downey, who they said was also under investigation by the El Segundo Police Department in a robbery case. Which brings me to what the DSA candidate for governor in Wisconsin, Francesca Hong, said about the president. Number 37.
2: In the restaurant industry, when we're out of something, we say it's 86th. And I'd say it's about time we 86 Trump. He represents the utter failure of our government to keep us safe from threats, both viral and systemic.
1: She's in the restaurant business, apparently, and she says when we use the term 86, we mean to close. This is just sick. Explain to me how the president is failing to keep us safe when for 4 years we had open border. How many times do we have to talk about this? 86 means we're out of something. We should discontinue it. It's been discontinued. And yet another man arrested, heavily armed. A third of Democrats, after the attempted assassination in Butler, wished the assassin had been successful. The would-be assassin had been successful. A third.
3: I know you don't have the fever again in the regular season, but coming out of the break, one of the big news stories.
1: A third, imagine if a third of Republicans, after an attempted assassination of Barack Obama, had said we wish the would-be assassin was not a would-be assassin, but a successful assassin. Are you kidding me? Are you kidding me? This is where we are. Before we leave the comment about Gaza, Israel, of course, is accused of engaging in a genocide while still supplying water to people living in Gaza, interrupting, giving food, some kind of genocide. Israel says, we're not leaving until and unless the Hamas arsenal is removed from Gaza. And what makes you think they will do that? Again, let's go back to Douglas Murray, number 34.
4: Do you not feel that something has to give here, that this has to get resolved somehow, and that the only way to do that is, as with all these situations, you have to eventually compromise in some way? And the problem for Netanyahu is that people think he is completely incapable of offering Hamas any compromise, and therefore there is no deal. So the families of the hostages are still there, and hundreds of thousands of protesters in Israel on the street to Tel Aviv right now, they are of the firm belief that it's his own intractable position on this which is not going to allow any kind of ceasefire to be achievable.
5: But there again, if I can say so, Piers, it's the same thing, which is the presumption that it's Netanyahu who is uncompromising. We end up with this, again, because Netanyahu is a democratically elected leader, and so it's assumed that some pressure can be brought to bear on him. In my view, it is not Netanyahu who's uncompromising. It's Hamas that's uncompromising. They could have handed back the hostages last October. They could have not done this. I mean, they could have tried to build a state since 2005 when Israel withdrew from the Gaza and handed the place over to them. Hamas could have used the billions of dollars that, and pounds that, and euros that British and European and American taxpayers gave them since 2006. They could have used those billions of dollars to build up Gaza. They could have made a booming, in the good sense of the term, Mediterranean paradise. They could have created wealth for their people. But you know what they did? They built down instead of upwards. They built a tunnel network bigger than the London Underground for all of those years, and they squirreled away the money, just like Yasser Arafat did before them, and they made themselves rich. Why was Ismail Haniyeh worth billions of dollars? Why does Khaled Mashal, why is he worth billions of dollars? Why are their children like princelings, who live in apartment complexes in Doha, because they took the money of Americans and Brits and Europeans and they took it for themselves and kept the people of Gaza in immiseration and poverty. There has been since 2005 a complete counterfactual of what could have happened. But the Hamas leadership didn't want that. They have said themselves they want to use Palestinian children and their lives in order to pressurize the world. These are fanatics. They want the death of their own citizens, in order to get world opinion turned against Israel. Again, how do you negotiate with that? The assumption always is in the West today, because we're so sort of fat and lazy in our expectation that peace is the norm, and that historically it's the norm. We're so full of our own expectations and presumptions that we always think that wars end by some kind of compromise and coming around the table, to use the cliche. They don't. Historically, most wars end because one side wins and one side loses. And one of the reasons, in my view, why there is this endless rounds of war in this region is because the Israelis are never allowed to win, and Hamas, in this case, are always allowed to draw. And I think that that is simply to set up the precursor for the next conflict. If Hamas come out of this with a fighting capability, then there will be another round of this war in a couple of years. So when David Lammy and others say what we need to have is a peace deal, I'd say, on what terms? Everybody wants peace except for Hamas and the fanatics. Everybody else wants peace. All of these people in the south, these kibbutzniks and the partygoers and others who were murdered on the 7th, all dreamed of peace with their Palestinian neighbors and brothers and sisters. Who stopped that peace being possible? Hamas, from 2005 and again to this very day.
1: And Hassan Piker, the influencer, member of the DSA, says Israel is 1,000 times worse than Hamas. Are you sick? Are you demented? This heavily armed man arrested on Sunday had an illegally modified AR platform rifle, two radio signal devices, a 1911 45 caliber pistol, an AR platform upper receiver, body armor, high-capacity magazines, bulk pistol, and rifle ammunition, and several notebooks containing what the California called concerning statements, close quote. We're going to talk about Spain when we come back. Nick Shirley was there. Got chased with a knife. I'm Larry Elder.
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1: 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Nick Shirley went to Spain to cover the apparently 60,000 men that have entered that tip of Africa, which is part of Spain. 60,000 men, not women, military age men. Number 49.
2: Well, just like Team Biden lied to us about the border being secure for years, Spain is lying to the world about its own massive migrant crisis. Over the weekend, they claimed that the situation was under control. No problema. The Moroccan invaders were home. Really. Thousands are reportedly setting up camp on the beaches there and in the streets, refusing to leave. Some really gross video coming out of there. Independent journalist Nick Shirley is on the ground in Ceuta and is finding that they also aren't very friendly.
3: Watch out, watch out, watch out. Now we got people throwing stuff at us. Look, he's got the rocks now. He's throwing rocks. Oh. They're throwing rocks. Look, now we're getting chased. He has a knife. He has a knife.
2: They just wanted a better life. Here with us to discuss is independent journalist Nick Shirley. Nick, what did I tell you the last time I saw you? Last week, I said you got to be careful out there. I know it's late for you. I'm glad you were able to outrun them. What happened after you were chased? Where exactly were you? Were there police or anyone there to help you?
4: Yeah, we ran down to the bottom of the hill because we were kind of on the top of the hill at that point when we were getting chased. And then we saw the guy reach for his knife and he said he was going to stab both of us. So we obviously ran as far as we could. And then we got to a spot and it was funny. Our car was parked like right next to where the guy was, where he threatened to stab us. So we had to get in a police car and then have them drop us off so we didn't get stabbed or the guy didn't come after us again.
2: Well, there goes your camera. That's okay. Were you, was that a Moroccan? I mean, who was that guy? Were these migrants that were still hanging around, or who were these people?
4: Yeah, it was a group of people that are still hanging around. Some of the Moroccans that haven't gone back yet. There's still thousands of people on this. It's basically like a little island because it's just this part of Spain that's just all by itself on the African continent. So,
2: that's
4: what happened.
2: Yeah, they think it's theirs.
4: Yeah,
2: right?
4: But it's so
2: they think it's theirs. Yeah, well, it go back hundreds and hundreds of years. We can do the entire Islamic march through Europe too. But Nick, you notice something peculiar about this group? Watch.
3: Once again, not a single woman in sight. This is all just a group of men right here, all being escorted down the mountain from the Spanish military.
5: And how old are you guys?
6: 28.
5: He's 28.
6: 21.
5: ¿Por qué mujeres no vinieron aquí?
7: Mujeres en la casa, como dice en el Islam.
2: Explain that. The point about Islam, women stay at home like Islam says. This is conquest. This is not just looking for a better life. This clear, they got a goal.
4: Yeah, and it's like if you had no job, no money inside of your country, why would you leave your wife there? And it's very interesting to think that all these men, they're all 21 to 28 years old, and they're all coming here, like literally in the truckloads. Like truckloads of men just got dropped off at the border. The Moroccan government let them through, and then the Spain government literally opened up the gate for them.
2: So when they say that they led us to believe that 50,000 people were returned to Morocco. That is not what you're seeing.
4: No, I mean, there were thousands of people up in the mountains. Like, everywhere you look when you're driving around the town, you'd look up in the hill and there'd be somebody crawling out of the mountain. Like, who knows how many people are still there?
2: There's not
4: a real number you can give.
2: What do they expect to, what they expect to just stay there and get taken care of? Or there's obviously a lot of break-ins that we've seen, a lot of people bashing in people's windows. So what do they expect to get?
4: The goal is to make it over to the mainland. And then from there, I heard people say they don't want to go to Romania. They want to go to Paris. They want to go to London, Germany.
1: We come back. Trump says coming to America if Democrats get back in power.
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2: Happening in Spain awaits America. What should voters in other countries with elections coming up soon take away from what's going on in Spain?
3: We have to be very careful with the whole socialist thing. I think in many cases it's much more than socialists. They skipped socialism. They went directly to communism. But when I saw what happened in Spain, I said, you know, we had a version of that. You could say much worse. We allowed 25 million people under Joe Biden, the Democrats. We had open borders, and countries all over the world, almost all of them, sent people that they don't want into our country. And we've gotten a lot of them out, and we're getting more, including murders. And I always said 11,888. That was the number of murders. Many of them committed more than one murder. And we're going to be just like that if you put these lunatics in that I see running for office. We had an open border a year and a half ago. We had the worst border in the history of our country. Now we have the best border. We haven't had one person come in, and this is done by the Democrats, not by left-leaning people. They do charts. And they have, in 15 months, not one person has come in through our southern border illegally. Now, that's pretty amazing. I'd say maybe 10, maybe 15. They say none. And believe me, if they did, they'd love to report it. But you could go outside in those vast plazas where hundreds of thousands of people gathered when they stormed our country, just like they did, in my opinion, worse, just like they did to Spain. They stormed our country. And those borders are those big plazas that were built. They put concrete down. And now you look at them, there's grass growing in the cracks. Nobody comes up because they know they're not going to get through. And if they do get through, they're going to be taken out, brought back to their country. So we've done a fantastic job.
1: And in July, during the NATO summit in Turkey, here's what President Trump described as Spain, number 25.
3: And I want to thank Mark. He's been a great Secretary General of NATO. I'm not happy with NATO because of what they did with Greenland. And I'm not happy with NATO because of the fact that they didn't want to help us with the number one state sponsor of terror, that's Iran. They were unwilling to help us. Now, in all fairness, I didn't speak to Mark about it. I think if I did, it might have been different, but we didn't need help. But I was really testing. I wanted to see whether or not they'd be there. And the answer is they were. I spoke to Germany. I spoke to France. Spoke to UK. Spoke to Italy. I didn't speak to Spain. Spain is a wasted cause. We don't want to do any trade business with Spain anymore, by the way. I'd like you to cut it off. Spain is a terrible partner in NATO. They don't participate. They don't pay. I don't want anything to do with Spain. Cut off all trade with Spain, please, including visits. Okay, we don't want anything to do. Watch them come running back. Oh, they'll come running back. They treat this man terribly. And this man's a good man, too. Great man. They're lucky they have him. But Spain doesn't agree to anything. And you shouldn't carry him. I mean, you sort of automatically carry because you're protecting an area, so they're there. So they probably figured they have to protect us, right? But we don't have to. We don't have to trade with them. I don't want to do any more trade with them. All right?
4: Yes, sir.
3: Take it immediately. Don't even talk to them. They're hopeless. Bad people because, you know, they have everybody else going and paying and working. And Spain, in particular Spain, there are a couple of others, but in particular Spain, they're open about it. They're hostile about it. And let's see how hostile they remain when they call up and they, please, we want to trade with you, sir. We want to trade with you, sir. They make so much money with us, and we're going to see that they make a lot less. I want no business with them.
1: Bill Maher was talking about the DSA. DSA's own internal survey shows overwhelmingly they are white males with college or even more, but not making very much money, which means they majored in a bunch of things that aren't really paying off in the private market, so they're just angry. Number 57.
4: going to say it, since the far left, the far, far left, is overwhelmingly made up of affluent, ultra-woke white people, you raised your kids wrong. You told your precious brats that every brain fart was genius, and now those brain farts are becoming Democratic Party policy. Francesca Hong, yet another major Democratic candidate who's all in on abolishing the police and is running for governor of Wisconsin, says, I think that my perfect world would be a world without prisons, because we all see the humanity in one another, and then we know nobody's disposable. Well, murder victims are. I mean, if you heard this kind of nonsense coming out of the mouth of a teenage beauty queen, it would be an eye roll. No wonder that the most true blue Democrat ever, James Carville, says, there's just something I can't be in the same tent with. Yeah, Carville said, I'm done. I'm not in that political party. Now, Gavin Newsom disagrees. He says he's good with it because the party is a big tent. Well, you know what else you find in a tent? Clowns.
1: The DSA co-chair says not a single phone call from any Democrat operative has come to me. Nobody's come to me and said, hey, can you back down? Can you calm down? Can you stop talking about abolishing prisons, abolishing the police, getting rid of the Senate, having the president get elected by the House, calling Israel apartheid, committing genocide? No one's called me and said a word. Number 51.
5: Megan, when you're hearing, Democrats have to be calling you, right? And saying, listen, love the energy. Love that you're getting these new voters. Love that you're getting us back in the blue collar business. It's great. It's great. But just, You gotta relax a little bit with the abolish this and the get rid of that. And it sounds too radical. It sounds like you want to destroy our constitutional republic. What do you say?
6: Well, not a single phone call from a Democratic operative has come to my phone.
1: Wow.
6: So
1: now,
6: I don't know if
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1: 888-971, S-A-G-E, 888-971-7243. I am Larry Elder. We are Salem News Channel. We're going to talk about crime. We're going to talk about the candidate for Wisconsin, Francesca Hogg, and the kinds of things that she wants to do. Caitlin Clark dodged the question when asked whether she thinks biological men should be competing against women in sports. Hassan Piker says no. There's no implosion here. I mean, after all, were Hillary and Kamala really successful candidates? Don't get on our case. This very, very influential DSA member. 28.
2: James Carville says this is all going to implode at the general election.
3: Yeah, as opposed to previous neoliberal Democratic candidacies that have been spectacular successes so far. You know, Hillary Rodham Clinton in 2016 and Kamala Harris in 2024. I don't think I'm, like, exceptionally good at proselytizing the gospel of socialism necessarily. I think there are a lot of people who are just like, this is not working. Cost of living crisis is completely out of control. Democrats haven't done anything about it. Republicans haven't done anything about it. There has to be a different alternative.
1: And regarding James Carville, this is what a former Democrat Ohio Senate candidate said about Mr. Carville, number 58.
4: Yeah, I mean, I think it's interesting what Carville's saying. First of all, I mean, I think that God might have something to say about Jim Carville continuing to dictate Democratic politics more than anything he might say, being over 80 years old. And this, you are
5: here
4: is getting.
5: Are you implying God because you think he would? Why would you say something like that? That sounds like death. Is that what you mean to say?
4: Well, what I'm saying is that we have a lot of people.
1: God might have something to say about what James Carville is saying. So you don't buy into abolish prisons. You don't buy into abolish the police. You don't buy into Israel is a apartheid state that commits genocide. You don't buy into abolish the Senate. You don't buy into elect the president by the House. Then God might have something to say, might have something to say about you because you're 80 years old. Let's hear that again. 58.
4: Yeah, I mean, I think it's interesting what Carville's saying. First of all, I mean, I think that God might have something to say about Jim Carville continuing to dictate Democratic politics more than anything he might say, being over 80 years old. And this, you are here is getting.
5: Are you implying God because you think he would? Why would you say something like that? That sounds like death. Is that what you mean to say?
4: Well, what I'm saying is that we have a lot of people.
1: That's exactly what she meant to say. Go somewhere, James Carville, and die. 888-971-SAGE. DSA candidate for governor of Wisconsin. Another whack job. Don't go away.
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9: News this hour from Town Hall. I'm Jason Walker. Another Tuesday of primaries. Voters have gone to the polls in Michigan, Kansas, Virginia, Missouri, and Washington State. Senate Judiciary Committee has voted 12-10 to advance the nomination of Acting Attorney General Todd Blanche to the full Senate for final confirmation.
10: The nomination will be favorably reported. The meeting's adjourned.
11: Senate Judiciary Committee Chairman Chuck Grassley of Iowa announcing results of the vote to advance the nomination to the full Senate. Tuesday's vote followed a deal struck late Sunday between Blanche and two Republican senators who threatened to block his confirmation until Blanche formally rescinded a $1.8 billion fund meant to compensate some who felt they were unfairly targeted by the Justice Department. Bernie Bennett in Washington.
9: Drone attacks between Ukraine and Russia claiming yet more civilian lives.
12: Russia and Ukraine are trading accusations that drone attacks are causing civilian deaths. In eerie footage reposted by Ukraine's president, a vegetable vendor in Kherson is seen running around his minivan set up as a produce stand, trying to escape what Zelensky says is a Russian drone. The man known as Yuri suffered wounds to his back, legs, and arms. In an interview with the regional military administration, he says it was a terrifying ordeal. Meanwhile, Russian officials say a drone strike at a crowded Black Sea beach killed 7 people on Monday, while 5 were killed Tuesday in the Moscow region. Neighboring countries are expressing concern that escalating attacks endanger shipping and could put food supply chains at risk. I'm Jennifer King.
9: Authorities have arrested a man who was walking the grounds and appeared to be monitoring security planning at President Trump's golf course in California 2 days ahead of the presidential visit. Officials say the man was taking photos, also videos, and had a 16-round magazine with ammo in his pocket. A loaded pistol was found in his car. More on these stories, Town Hall.
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9: Despite soaring prices for new vehicles, business has been booming for one automaker.
14: Toyota's profits almost doubled in its fiscal first quarter. Solid demand in the U.S. and India, combined with a favorable exchange rate, boosting the bottom line. The automaker, whose line includes the Prius Hybrid and Lexus Luxury models, reports a $9.4 billion net profit April through June, up substantially from the same quarter a year ago. Quarterly sales rose 10% on year to $85 billion. Rich Thomason reporting.
9: Guatemalan authorities remain on alert at this hour and have evacuated residents from 8 villages. That follows the eruption of the Fuego volcano, one of Central America's most active volcanoes. Country's Disaster Management Agency says nearly 700 people evacuated. Breaking news and analysis, townhall.com. Authorities have a suspect in custody in one of the wildfires that has destroyed some 700 buildings in and around Spokane. Spokane County Sheriff John Novels says they did apprehend a suspect.
15: The witness, a citizen, very good citizen, noticed a male standing on the side of the road looking into the trees as he was going to pick somebody up. About 10 minutes later, as he was coming back to

0: 888-971-SAGE, 888-971-7243. I am Larry Elder. We are Salem News Channel. Big day for the DSA candidates. Harry Enten explains how Abdul El-Sayed in Michigan is ahead. He's a member of the DSA, refers to Israel, of course, as committing genocide, and calls Israel apartheid. And he's endorsed by Bernie Sanders, by AOC. Number 39.
1: Yeah, I think that tomorrow Abdul El-Sayed will deliver the biggest blow so far against the establishment of the Democratic Party, because he is the heavy favorite going into tomorrow. Just take a look at the prediction market odds. Okay, chance to be the Michigan Democratic Senate nominee, Abdul El-Sayed. Look at this. He's up to a 98% chance, according to the cash prediction markets, way up like a rocket compared to where he was on April 3rd when he was just a 28% chance just a few months ago. The bottom line is this. You look at all the data that is out there. Abdul El-Sayed is the very heavy favorite going into tomorrow. And, of course, he is backed by a lot of folks on the left wing of the Democratic Party. And at this point, as I said at the beginning, he looks tomorrow to deliver the biggest blow so far against the establishment wing of the Democratic Party.
2: Give us some sense of just the amount of anger that is there, really, at incumbents.
1: Yeah.
2: Not at, you know, just a particular person, but at incumbents, at people who are the establishment.
1: Sarah, I think this is part of a larger story within the Democratic Party, right? That is why tomorrow is so key for understanding where the Democratic Party is right now. And you can see it nationally. What do Democrats want? Democrat and Democratic leaders who think the party needs at least major changes. Look at this. In 2022, it was just 33%. Look where it is now. The clear majority of Democratic voters are those who lean towards the Democratic Party. 57%. A clear majority believe that the party needs at least major changes. No wonder what we've seen so far is incumbents go down to defeat the House of Representatives. No wonder what we've seen so far this Democratic primary season is the establishment losing and losing and losing again in key races. And no wonder that Abdul El-Sayed is favored tomorrow, because the Democratic Party's voters at this point are so upset with the establishment. They're saying, anything else, please. And Abdul El-Sayed, who just 8 years ago during Trump's first term got blown out running for Michigan governor against Gretchen Whitmer, tomorrow is the heavy favorite, because simply put, the Democratic Party is looking for something new, and they are looking to go against Haley Stevens most likely tomorrow, who of course is a sitting congresswoman.
2: I do want to ask you just how motivated Dems are. Where's the energy? How motivated are they to go out and vote? Because numbers matter.
1: Yeah, numbers matter. Who in the Democratic Party is motivated to turn out and vote this election season? The energy right now is on the left wing of the Democratic Party, where Abdul El-Sayed is. Just take a look here. Okay, Dems extremely motivated to vote. Look at this. 80%, 4 in 5 of those who identify as very liberal say they are extremely motivated to turn out and vote. Compare that to all others within the Democratic Party, a significantly lower chunk, just 3 in 5, 59%. Abdul El-Sayed kind of comes together, puts it all together as an outsider, comes from the populist progressive wing in the party, and that's why I think tomorrow he is the heavy favorite. If he

0: does, as I said at the beginning of this segment, it would be the biggest blow against the Democratic establishment so far, sort of culmination of all the factors we've seen this primary season.
1: This is certainly bubbling up, and then you, of course, have the general, and that's a whole different thing.
0: We'll discuss that later. Let's set the primary first.
1: Got to get to the primary first. These are really interesting numbers. Wow.
0: Yeah.
1: Harry, thank you so much.
2: Kamala Harris used to say things like, well, I'm open to expanding the Supreme Court. I'm open to eliminating the Electoral College. She went from that to saying she's now in favor of both. Number 60.
3: As you think about this Calais decision and the effective gutting of the Voting Rights Act through Shelby and Calais, how do we best respond? You're a brilliant lawyer, been a legislator and an executor. How do we best respond to what is really a setback in terms of a tool that we've used to protect our voting rights? How do we best respond?
4: Okay, real talk?
3: Real talk, straight talk.
4: I honestly don't believe that it will be any time soon that we are going to revive the Voting Rights Act.
2: Okay, hold on a second. I don't think it's going to be any time soon that we're going to revive the Voting Rights Act as if it's been eliminated. It hasn't been eliminated. Supreme Court simply said you can't use gerrymandering to design race-based districts. The assumption that blacks need to have a black politician govern them is offensive and racist. Just it would be offensive and racist not to vote for Barack Obama because, after all, the country's majority white. He, of course, is black. You got all these Republicans, four of them black, none of whom represent a district that's majority black. You got all these black politicians, governor of Maryland's black, Maryland was a slave state. There's no state in the country that's majority black. Black congressman from Georgia, a black senator from Georgia. How'd that happen? Our voting rights have been set back. Are you serious? In Georgia, what did Joe Biden call it? Worse than Jim Crow 2.0? A greater percentage of blacks voted after the law that made it harder to cheat, easier to vote. Continue.
4: Real talk?
3: Real talk.
2: Real talk.
3: Straight talk.
2: Real talk. Straight talk.
4: I honestly don't believe that it will be any time soon that we are going to revive the Voting Rights Act. So I don't believe that it is going to be the best use of our energy right now to try to get that done, because I don't know that it's going to get done right now the way this Congress is composed and the way they have been treating civil rights issues. I'm hopeful, but I don't know that it's going to happen anytime soon.
2: Never mind that Clarence Thomas, in that decision they're talking about, happened to be black. Supported abolishing the use of the Voting Rights Act, that segment, to create these race-based districts. He's black. But of course, he's an Uncle Tom and a sellout, so it doesn't matter. Continue.
4: That is, we've got to think about now, and I was talking to this young woman about this, now when they have destroyed the infrastructure we built over decades and had in place with the Voting Rights Act for 50 years, how are we going to achieve the goal when that infrastructure has been destroyed? And we're going to have to be creative. Part of it is these midterms are coming up, and it will make a decision about who at least rules the Senate, the House, if not the Senate. And so we have to do the work of telling people right now, check your voter registration status.
2: Okay, that's enough. I can't take it anymore. So now she says she wants to abolish the Electoral College. She wants D.C. to be a state. She wants Puerto Rico to be a state. And she wants to expand the Supreme Court. Josh Shapiro, the governor of Pennsylvania, about the Supreme Court. Number three.
5: But the Supreme Court has been incredibly infuriating at times. There are a number of people in the Democratic Party, including an institutionalist named Joe Biden I once worked for, who he's like a neighbor, as we know.
6: He was known as our third senator.
5: He might call himself that too. Who have called for reforms to the Supreme Court, to expansion of the court, to term limits on the court. What do you think about that?
6: I think we need to be open to all of that and more. I think we need to consider more amendments to our Constitution. We've had five.
2: So we need to be open to all of that and more. This is where this party is going. So when you hear people talk about this big chasm between the DSA people and the establishment people, like Kamala Harris and Josh Shapiro, the governor of Pennsylvania, what difference? They went from saying, I don't know about expanding the court, to, yeah, absolutely. I don't know about getting rid of the Electoral College. Yeah, absolutely. She didn't reiterate her support for reparations, but she already did that before. And watch the other candidates come around to that as well. That's where this party is going. Now, this Francesca Hong is another piece of work. She is the Democrat candidate for governor of Wisconsin. We're going to talk about some of the bizarre things that she has said, particularly having to do with a world where maybe there's just no prisons. Now, whether you're climbing the corporate ladder or launching a new project or just looking for that extra edge, your brain is, of course, your most valuable asset. 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
1: 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I am Larry Elder. We are Salem News Channel. Francesca Hong is running for governor of Wisconsin, number 45.
2: You said you don't support abolishing prisons. Do you still hold the view that you laid out in May, which was that in a perfect world, it would be a world without prisons?
3: I think talking about what may be aspirational and then understanding the role of the governor, what they can and cannot do, and what is implementable right now, these are different conversations. If we're going to be serious about public safety and ensure that everyone's human right to feel safe is what we are trying to do, we have to make sure that the system right now that is incarcerating more Black and brown men than any other state in the country right now, where we have our schools are having to go to referenda just to try to figure out if they can keep the lights on, making sure that we are delivering solutions, not focusing on labels or slogans, because governing ultimately is about making sure that we're working with our partners in communities on the issues that they care about.
1: More Black and brown men. President Trump made this statement about crime. We're going to dive into it. Number four.
4: You know, a great stat that I love, 91% of the crime in cities is caused by 2% of the people. I love that because you can handle that. You can get rid of the 2%. If it was caused by 91%, you got a problem. But 91% of the crime in Washington, D.C., as an example, was caused by 2.1% of the population. These are many career criminals, sick people, mental problems, but 2.1% of the case of Washington, and we removed from Washington, D.C., 4,212 people, permanently removed. Many of them were brought back to their countries. Some were put in jail. Many were wanted. We had murderers. So we've taken Washington, D.C. crime, we brought it down 91%. And it's considered now one of the safest cities. We're going to do better than the 91 because 9% is even too much. But we're going to bring it back to almost nothing.
1: John Lott wrote a piece about this. He says, America's murder problem, for example, is not spread evenly around the country. Does the United States have a higher murder rate than peer countries? Yes. But research shows that stat obscures how murders in the United States are extremely concentrated in very tiny areas, just as President Trump said. 2025, the U.S. murder rate fell to just under 4 murders per 100,000. Murders in the nation's largest 30 cities declined by another 18%. If that decline reflects the national trend, and that's likely, U.S. murder rate will fall to approximately 3.25 per 100,000 this year. That's still 70% higher than Canada. And much higher than Australia. But the United States has been making remarkable progress, writes John Lott. The murder rate has not been this low since 1900. As I mentioned, murders in America are extraordinarily concentrated in a small number of places. His research shows that the 31 counties with the highest murder rates are just 1% of all U.S. counties. Just 1% of all U.S. counties, but account for 41% of all the murders. Just 2% of the counties, 54% of all murders. And the concentration isn't even at the county level. Within these counties, murders cluster in remarkably small geographic areas. Roughly two-thirds of all murders in the worst 2% of the counties occur within a 10-block radius, whose populations therefore represent only a fraction of that county. Much of this violence is associated with street gangs and repeat offenders. Most of the country experiences very little, if any, murder. 53% of U.S. counties record no murders in a typical year. Another 16% record one murder. Murder offenders overwhelmingly have extensive criminal histories. About 90% already have criminal records, and some portion of the remaining 10% probably do, but hadn't been caught. Research has consistently shown that 5% of criminals account for most crime. One study found that roughly 6 to 8% of offenders committed the majority of serious violent crime, including 71% of murders, 73% of rapes, 82% of robberies, and 69% of aggravated assaults. Now, the candidate for Wisconsin governor mentioned blacks and browns. In 2020, black men were roughly 6% of the population, but accounted for 49.7% of known offenders, 8.3 times their share of the population. And the victims, of course, overwhelmingly black as well. So when you're talking about an aspirational world without prisons, you're talking about an aspirational world where the victims of this black and brown crime, who are overwhelmingly people of color, are victimized without their offenders being caught and incarcerated, because that's just, it's just not right. So many black and brown people. What about the victims? You give a damn? Francesca Hong. She also says that the history of tipping is racist, and the service industry comes from white supremacy. Number 43.
5: That is in the service industry. We are finally having this conversation about, you know, how our industry really did come from it and kind of is rooted in white supremacy. That tipping in itself, if we look at the history of tipping and how racist it is and how it has kept wages low for black people for a very long time. And if you look at tipping now, how different the scales are in terms of who receives higher percentages of tips over other folks.
1: What? So we shouldn't tip because historically tipping has been racist? You want to hear about the study finding out that black people don't tip nearly as well as white people? Is that racist? I got a headache.
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1: 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In 2020, the Democrats on the Congressional Joint Economic Committee said, and I'm quoting, "Black Americans make up 33% of the sentenced prison population in 2017, despite comprising only 13% of the U.S. adult population. This vast disparity in incarceration rates is driven substantially by the unequal application of U.S. laws," end of quote. John Lott quotes them in his article. He writes this: "The problem is that these discussions ignore the race of the victims, which is what Ms. Hong is doing. 90% of black murder victims are murdered by other blacks. If you make it so there is little or no penalty for murdering blacks, you will ensure more blacks will be murdered," end of quote. Same thing is true, by the way, of white murder offenders. Almost all of their victims are white. Murder is a same race crime for the most part. It just turns out that blacks are far more likely to commit it. Now you have to ask yourself why. And the answer, as we've talked about for decades now, the large number of blacks enter the world without a father in the home, married to the mother, and the stats are clear. Even Barack Obama once quoted them. Now let's move on. She says that we should be working to expand the court, number 46.
2: So you do support the Senate, the Supreme Court, and prisons, the existence of prisons?
3: Yes, I support all those things right now that are helping to ensure that there is public safety, but I do believe right now in our Supreme Court that we should be working to expand the court.
1: Okay. Now think about that. You don't like decisions, so you want to add a bunch of liberal judges so that decisions are now rendered differently. Doesn't that mean when and if you lose power, Republicans now will do the same thing? Subtract some, add some. It becomes just another political branch now of our government. Do you really want that? Particularly when so many of the decisions that have come down are decisions that you like the one on birthright citizenship. This is just demented. And then there'll be pressure on every politician every time to expand or contract the court, because now voters expect that you treat the Supreme Court like you treat any other political office, whether it's the Senate or the House.

0: these Democrats are just getting more and more bizarre, aren't they? For example, Seth Moulton is a Democrat member of the House of Massachusetts. He's now apologizing for having said in the past he didn't want men in women's sports. He's now apologizing. Number 35.
1: Congressman Moulton, in your last debate, you said when you were asked about student athletes who are transgender, to anyone out there listening tonight, anyone in the LGBTQ community or anyone else, I stand with you because I've always stood with you. But after the last presidential election, you said, I have two little girls. I don't want them getting run over on a playing field by a male or formerly male athlete. Congressman Moulton, which is it?
2: To the trans community, feeling the weight and the pain of the Trump administration policies, I deeply recognize your trauma. And I'm sorry if my comments hurt you.
0: I'm sorry if my comments hurt you. Now, explain this to me. This candidate for Wisconsin governor is married to a white man. And therefore, number 44...
3: I wasn't always aware of the struggles of other communities of color because for me, assimilation always kind of took over. And so I did marry. My proximity to whiteness continues, right? My son is biracial. He's half white and half Korean. And I think navigating, you know, what his identity is and how people perceive him is always at the back of my mind as well.
0: I married and I have proximity to whiteness because I married a white man and I have a half white son. So I've always had a proximity to whiteness, and therefore I really didn't understand the struggles of people of color because I've had a proximity to whiteness. I guess Barack Obama's parents did too. 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

0: 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Here's Larry Elder.
1: You said you don't support abolishing prisons. Do you still hold the view that you laid out in May, which was that in a perfect world, it would be a world without prisons?
2: I think talking about what may be aspirational and then understanding the role of the governor, what they can and cannot do, and what is implementable right now, these are different conversations. If we're going to be serious about public safety and ensure that everyone's human right to feel safe is what we are trying to do, we have to make sure that the system right now that is incarcerating more Black and brown men than any other state in the country right now, where we have our schools are having to go to referenda just to try to figure out if they can keep the lights on. Making sure that we are delivering solutions, not focusing on labels or slogans, because governing ultimately is about making sure that we're working with our partners in communities on the issues that they care about.
3: 888-971-SAGE, 888-971-7243. I am Larry Elder. We are Salem News Channel. What about brown criminal illegal aliens? Should they be arrested and deported? According to a DHS spokesperson, last week alone, ICE deported murderers, sexual assailants, burglars, and drunk drivers. They include, but are not limited to, Jose Isaias Cruz Ruiz of El Salvador, member of the 18th Street Gang, previously convicted of homicide, arrested and will be removed. Hermes Francisco Haryana Rivas of El Salvador, member of MS-13, previously convicted for sexual assault and burglary. Pablo Othenio Lopez Saracolia of Mexico, member of the Paisas Gang, was previously convicted of assault, DUI, resisting an officer, and illegal reentry. Rounded up, will be deported. Eric Palacios Martinez of El Salvador, member of La Mirada Locals, gang member, previously convicted for robbery, damaging property, and trespassing. Nicholas Guzman Hernandez of Mexico, member of the Serenos gang, was previously convicted for felony assault. All these men have now been arrested, and they will be deported. But I'm sure she's envisioning a time when we don't need to arrest or deport anybody because it's aspirational. Did you know she once called to cancel Thanksgiving? Oh, yeah. Number 48.
1: One thing that they brought up as well was a post from you in 2021 where you said Americans should cancel Thanksgiving, should have done this in 1621. The post has been deleted. Republicans have been highlighting it. Do you still believe that Thanksgiving should be canceled?
2: I'm a chef, and one of the first meals that I made that was for the community when I was 16 was a Thanksgiving meal. You know, I always think my hospitality background in owning a restaurant for 7-8 years, that bringing folks around the table to share conversation and build community is always a good thing. But Thanksgiving is also a time that's incredibly painful for many people in our communities. And so I think there I wanted to make sure that people understood that there are multiple views, but views can evolve. And the position that I'm running for right now, and I think my background as a chef, will actually help me become a better governor that's able to bring more people to the table.
3: So do you still want Thanksgiving canceled? Well, I'm a chef. And one of my first things is I make meals, and people can sit around a table, and views can evolve. So I guess she doesn't want to cancel Thanksgiving anymore. Hard to say. This DSA co-chair really gets to the bottom of it. Number 50.
4: Megan, you know what's also interesting? I know you take everything I'm saying at face value. I don't mean it as an insult. The energy is all the party's about. All a party is about. The only reason we tolerate their existence is because they organize and they win elections. That's what you're doing. So,
5: yeah.
4: You know,
5: a party is its base. It's the voters. That's right. Who the party is. And right. that's where we
4: and
5: are.
4: You have two or three self-identified Democrats are not afraid of the word socialist. What do you think that means?
5: I think people are seeing that capitalism is not working for them. That
3: hey, capitalism not working for them. They see that some people have more than other people, and they see that capitalism is just not working. By the way, Mamdami now says that you don't need an ID to shop at a city-run grocery store, number 41.
6: And we're talking about a city-run grocery store, one in each borough, which, by the way, you do not need an ID to shop at, no matter what you've just heard in the news of today. We're talking about actually addressing the question of skyrocketing grocery prices. We've seen in the last, 6 or 7 years alone, an increase in grocery prices of around 30%. And we are going to be delivering a city-run grocery store, one in each borough, five in total, that will have the staples of a shopping experience, an essential basket of goods that are discounted by 30% compared to typical retail prices. And that is something that New Yorkers will be able to feel in their pocket. They'll be able to save hundreds of dollars on an annual basis, knowing that the city is looking to actually deliver for them on something that is a non-negotiable in their life, which is healthy and accessible food.
7: So before I leave, I am going to sneak one more.
3: So no matter what you've heard, you don't need an ID to shop at a city-owned grocery store. Really? Number 42.
8: How are you going to keep people from taking advantage of that, that deal, basically? And is there going to be a limit on the number of items that someone can take that are discounted at that level from that essential basket?
6: So our RFP makes very clear that this is a program for New Yorkers to be able to put food on the table, not a program for people to be able to make a quick buck through reselling. I'm going to pass it over to our EDC head, G. Pack, to add some additional details.
9: Yes, if you look at our RFP for the operator, we are looking to make sure that we target New Yorkers, whether it be at sort of a library card esque, and also we manage who's buying and that is focused on everyday New Yorkers. So we are mindful of that, and so we're going to make sure that we have all the things in place to ensure that that does not happen.
3: So she was wrong. 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

0: 888-971-SAGE, 888-971-7243. I am Larry Elder. We are Salem News Channel. Pretty pathetic for us to have to outline how better off things are with capitalism over any other system that so far has been devised. This is Milton Friedman trying to explain this to Phil Donahue.
1: When you see around the globe the maldistribution of wealth, the desperate plight of millions of people in underdeveloped countries, when you see so few haves and so many have-nots, when you see the greed and the concentration of power within, did you ever have a moment of doubt about capitalism and whether greed's a good idea to run on?
2: Well, first of all, tell me, is there some society you know that doesn't run on greed? You think Russia doesn't run on greed? You think China doesn't run on greed? What is greed? Of course, none of us are greedy. It's only the other fellow who's greedy. The world runs on individuals pursuing their separate interests. The great achievements of civilization have not come from government bureaus. Einstein didn't construct his theory under order from a bureaucrat. Henry Ford didn't revolutionize the automobile industry that way. In the only cases in which the masses have escaped from the kind of grinding poverty you're talking about, the only cases in recorded history are where they have had capitalism and largely free trade. If you want to know where the masses are worst off, it's exactly in the kinds of societies that depart from that. So that the record of history is absolutely crystal clear that there is no alternative way so far discovered of improving the lot of the ordinary people that can hold a candle to the productive activities that are unleashed by a free enterprise system.
1: But it seems to reward not virtue as much as ability to manipulate the system.
2: And what does reward virtue? You think the communist commissar rewards virtue? You think a Hitler rewards virtue? You think, excuse me, if you'll pardon me, do you think American presidents reward virtue? Do they choose their appointees on the basis of the virtue of the people appointed or on the basis of their political clout? Is it really true that political self-interest is nobler somehow than economic self-interest? You know, I think you're taking a lot of things for granted. And just tell me, where in the world you find these angels who are going to organize society for us? Well, I don't even trust you to do that.
0: I don't have as much as somebody else. So therefore, we ought to revisit capitalism. Companies make too much money. CEO of a company, publicly held company, has a fiduciary obligation to maximize profits. You know why? Because he has shareholders. Many of these people are not wealthy. I'm Larry Elder.
3: 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Mamba out.
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10: News this hour from Town Hall. I'm Jason Walker. Representative Wesley Bell winning the Democratic primary in Missouri's 1st Congressional District against former Representative Cori Bush. Now, the rematch offered a test of America's evolving viewpoints on Israel. Bell was backed by a group affiliated with the American-Israel Public Affairs Committee. That group also financed his ouster of Bush in the 24 primary after Bush had criticized Israel's response to Hamas' initial attack. Latest job numbers have dropped slightly. Here's Lisa Dwyer.
11: U.S. job openings fell slightly in June, but the labor market continued to show resilience in the face of an economic shock from the fighting in Iran. The Labor Department says that employers posted 7.36 million vacancies in June, down from 7.5 million in May, but still in line with expectations. Layoffs were little changed at 1.8 million. Openings rose at warehouse, transportation, and utility companies, and at federal government agencies. Openings dropped at wholesalers and manufacturers of non-durable goods. I'm Lisa Dwyer.
10: Senate Majority Leader John Thune was asked Tuesday if he agrees with GOP colleague Bernie Moreno that Max Miller should not serve in Congress following some domestic abuse allegations.
12: It's a very sad and unfortunate case. It is a family matter, and I don't have any observations beyond that.
10: California authorities still investigating after arresting a man who was walking on the grounds and appeared to be monitoring security at President Trump's California golf course 2 days ahead of the president's visit. Officials say the man was taking photos and had a 16-round magazine with ammo in his pocket. More on these stories, townhall.com.
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16: 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I'm Rob Redstone, broadcasting in the heart of New York City. And now, please welcome Dr. Lederman.
17: Hello, and thank you. Thank you, Rob, and thank you, Noah, and thank you for tuning in every day. My name is Dr. Lederman, cancer doctor here in New York for 40 years, treated thousands of patients, actually about

cancer, uterus cancer. There was residual cancer, so she had radiation, general radiation, the kind of things that we try to avoid because we like to try to be more precise and more focused and more effective and give higher doses just to a particular area where the cancer is. So the surgery failed and the cancer kept on growing. The radiation failed and the cancer kept on growing. And then she had about a year and a half of chemotherapy, different types. They used one and then another and another. And that's kind of like the trick of chemo doctors. I'm a chemo doctor, so I spent years at Harvard giving chemotherapy. I'm board certified in chemotherapy. I know about chemotherapy. I'm happy to talk about chemotherapy. And, well, sad to say, this woman went through everything. Surgery, standard radiation, chemo. And she had metastatic cancer, stage 4. And she came to me 6 years ago with stage 4 cancer. And usually, as you know, that means the cancer's traveled. Cancer's not curable. Cancer's prognosis is poor. And she had all the usual treatments at the super-duper biggest hospitals. Surgery, chemo, radiation, nothing worked. And, well, they just wanted to give her more and more chemo and clinical trials. And some people say, oh, yippee, I got into a clinical trial. Well, clinical trial generally is run by drug companies and hospitals who give treatments that are experimental. So they're really recruiting patients to be on an experimental protocol. Usually they have little or no track record in human beings. And she just didn't want more chemo. She had a year and a half of chemo. It was about $300,000. That's about the usual price for chemo, sad to say. And a lot of people say, well, I'm not paying. Well, in fact, we're all paying. You're paying and I'm paying and everyone's paying. That's why healthcare is so expensive. And it doesn't work. Really does not work in her particular case, and it did not work. So she came to me kind of hopeless, and yet she had some hope that we could do something different than super-duper general, and in fact, that's what we did. So we staged her up, and like what we tell everybody with cancer, we like to know what you have and where is it. So everyone should know if you have cancer, what do you have? And where is it? Those are two very important questions. A lot of people come and say, just treat me. And I say, well, we don't know what you have, or we don't know where it is. Just treat me, treat me, treat me. Well, you can't do the right thing unless you know what it is and where is it, and you have the best possible test. And not every facility gets the best possible testing and say, well, why is that? Well, because often if you get the less good test, sometimes surgeons are able to justify doing surgery because they don't really know where the cancer is. So in like this case, they did the surgery, but they didn't really know where the cancer is because they didn't get the best test. And sometimes don't get the best test when they give chemo because they just figure, well, we're going to give chemo, and chemo goes all over the body from head to toe. It's not focused, so we don't really know. We don't need to know where it is because we're just going to give you chemo and chemo and chemo and chemo and chemo, knowing it really doesn't work very well. It doesn't matter where it is. It just goes everywhere, and you hope to hit the target. And that's why, number one, chemo is not very effective because they can't really give doses for most diseases, not all diseases, but for most diseases that are adequate to kill the cancer and leave the patient intact. I had a patient yesterday. He came, and he said, well, he's going to starve the cancer. This is a man, totally unrelated to this patient, but a man who came in, a businessman and real estate man, and he came in with lung cancer, and he had surgery, went to one of the big surgical hospitals. They didn't tell him about radio surgery for lung cancer. They just went in and removed his lung, and he thought that would be it. If you remove the lung, he kind of made a deal, I guess, with God, that if you remove the lung, hopefully the cancer won't come back. And of course, if you go to most hospitals and you have a mass in the lung, usually they call the lung surgeon down, and the lung surgeon, well, you better do this surgery fast before it travels. Well, he had his lung, part of his lung removed, and next thing you know, the cancer traveled. And like the usual, it's like a trail of tears. Well, then the surgeon sent him to a chemo doctor, and the chemo gave him about a year of chemo and immunotherapy, which didn't work. And then the person was desperate. This is a businessman, and he decided he was going to starve the cancer. Well, how do you starve the cancer without starving yourself? And I told him it's not possible. You can't starve the cancer without starving yourself. It's like jumping off the Empire State Building and think you're only going to kill the cancer and not yourself. So starving doesn't work. The chemo doesn't work. He had stage 4 lung cancer, and he had surgery at Super Duper General. He had chemo at Super Duper General, and he came to us yesterday. He's a prominent businessman, real estate man, and now he understands
the role of surgery, which may be

0: Okay, it didn't work in him. The role of chemo and immunotherapy didn't work in him. Then he tried to starve the cancer. That didn't work. And in fact, most concoctions, ivermectin and parasites and so on, don't really work. So just back to this woman with uterus cancer. So she had stage 4 cancer. She'd had surgery, chemo, radiation elsewhere, super duper general. Nothing worked. The cancer kept growing. And then she came to me 6 years ago. 6 years ago she came. Remember, with surgery, the cancer came back immediately. With radiation elsewhere, general, came back immediately with standard radiation because the doses weren't adequate. Standard doses do not work very well for many cancers, including uterus cancers. And then she had chemo and immunotherapy, which didn't work at all, and came hopeless to me, and we treated her with radiosurgery. We found out what kind of cancer it is and where it was and sent in beams from thousands of angles non-invasively, so she had no side effects because we were able to send in beams non-invasively in her case, and we attacked the cancer. And 6 years later, she is cancer-free, doing great. And you can say, well, or you can ask, how do you know that, Dr. Lederman? Well, many people say, Dr. Lederman, do you follow up your cases? Yes, we follow up everyone. Everyone leaves our office with an appointment. Everyone has an appointment to come back to get checked up, and she's been coming up religiously for 6 years, and all the tests have shown that she is in remission, doing well. Even though she had stage 4 cancer, and even though the surgery didn't work, and even though the chemo didn't work, and even though standard radiation didn't work before she came here, then she decided to give radiosurgery a chance, which was not offered to her at Super Duper General. In fact, Super Duper General did all the things which are really the most expensive things, the most invasive things. Radical surgery in her gynecologic sites, her pelvis. It's an expensive, invasive things. Then she gave standard radiation, which is all encompassing radiation to the whole pelvic area. It didn't work because the doses are really too low, and that's how that is. And then chemo, of course, for advanced cancer usually doesn't work unless you have a few rare cancers like testicular cancer. It usually doesn't work. So for this woman, 6 years later, she is cancer-free, doing great. Her blood tests are fine. Her physical exam is fine. Her scans are fine. She is doing great. And this is the work that we do at Radiosurgery New York. And it's why so many people come here. Thousands of people come here to get second opinion about cancer treatment. Either basically three reasons. Number one, you have suspicion about cancer, like you feel a lump or bleeding or weight loss or pain and you want to get checked out, or you're a woman, you want to get mammograms and colonoscopy and you want to get checked out, or you're a man, you want to get colonoscopy, you want to get a PSA. We know that men who come and get checked for prostate cancer have a much better chance of living than men who don't get checked out. And you just can call and make an appointment. We accept most insurances, Medicare, Medicaid. You can call us at 212-CHOICES, 212-CHOICES. So one is just to get checked out. Number two is people that are just diagnosed with cancer. People just diagnosed with cancer want a fresh second opinion. They don't want to be on the conveyor belt of surgery and chemo and things often that don't work very well. So many people come to us for a fresh second opinion. We're not beholden to the surgeons. We're not beholden to the chemo people. We're not beholden to the president of the hospital that says, oh, if you don't cut on these people and keep our operating rooms busy, we'll throw you out of there. If you don't keep the chemo people busy, we'll throw you out of there. And that's often, sad to say, how things work. I've worked in hospitals. I know about that. Here we're an independent cancer treatment center, and we have one boss, and the boss is you. Not the chemo world, not the medical oncologists, not the surgeons, not the standard radiation people, not the drug companies, not the president of the hospital that wants revenue, revenue, revenue. No, we are an independent cancer treatment center. We don't have lunch every day with the surgeons and the chemo people. We don't say, hey, buddy, I've got a case for you. No, we work for you, and we're here for you, and it's so different. And so that woman, 6 years later, is cancer-free, even though she came after surgery. Chemo radiation didn't work. She came here hoping we could help her, and we helped her. And years later, cancer-free. just like that man, the big businessman who had his lung removed, a part of his lung removed, and then had relapse, the cancer traveled. He had chemo and immunotherapy for almost a year, didn't work. Then he tried to starve the cancer, which is not possible, like a lot of things that are people doing, like ivermectin. Oh, you can't find any data showing it's beneficial. I should tell you that I just got a phone call, said, oh, I got a phone call last night. A patient called up and said, oh, I just saw an important study from, and he told me the name of the super-duper famous institution showing ivermectin works. I said, well, excuse me, why don't you show me that data that ivermectin works? Because I've investigated that and all the other concoctions, like Steve McQueen, when we were kids, Steve McQueen had lung cancer, and he took Laetril, if you will. What Laetril is, it's a poison from prune pits and apricot pits, and he died shortly thereafter. Steve McQueen died, and that's what happens to most people who take concoctions that don't really work and have no data. So this person who called me about ivermectin, they sent me a paper about some mice. So in 2021, some mice got ivermectin, some mice didn't get ivermectin. First of all, he was asking about his cancer in a human being. So how do you know if something works? Well, you do a randomized study. You take, okay, we'll take 10 people or 100 people with disease X, and half the people will get whatever ivermectin, and half the people will get usual treatment, and then you see. And there's been studies like that. There's been studies been done for ivermectin and vitamin C and ozone and acupuncture and coffee enemas and acupuncture. And we'll talk about it when you come in if you want. We'll talk about cancer treatment options that work. And we like cancer treatment options that work, not a silly study on mice, which didn't prove anything about this man who had cancer. And he wanted a serious discussion about his cancer. 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Here we are with outpatient treatment, where you walk in, go home, and this is the work we do. We're not interested in having you in the hospital for weeks. I just had a patient who had surgery, and we'll talk about her in a few minutes, with cholangiocarcinoma. She had surgery. They never told her about other options. The surgeon said they got clean margins, and all the cancer came back. It came back right where they cut. She was in the hospital with complications at one of the biggest super-duper hospitals, 70 days in 1 year. She was in the hospital with complications and now has relapsed after surgery and immunotherapy and chemo, relapse right in the liver where her cancer was and elsewhere too, in terrible pain. And she came because she realized all that years of treatment with probably $500,000 of expenses didn't help her at all. My name is Dr. Lederman. We'll be right back.
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3: 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We're just a few steps from the Radio Surgery New York Cancer Treatment Center on Broadway and 38th Street. 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You can also call Dr. Lederman at 212-CHOICES for a free informative booklet and DVD. 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
0: We are back, and that little notice about arthritis pain that we do treat arthritis pain, we do treat plantar fasciitis with low-dose radiation. Thousands of patients have been treated over decades with high success, and at the later part of the show, you'll hear from Stephen. He's a man who worked in the fish industry, handled 900-pound tuna, and for 20 years, he's had terrible arthritic pain, and nothing's helped. He's been unable to sleep on his right side, on his left side, unable to sleep, unable to be comfortable for 20 years, and you'll hear from Stephen directly in just a few minutes about how he got rid of his pain in just a few outpatient treatments with no joint replacement, no injections, no medicines, no physical therapy, only with a few outpatient therapies here at Dr. Lederman Radio Surgery New York for using low-dose radiation for arthritic pain and plantar fasciitis pain. I want to talk about a gentleman who's 70 years old. He's a man. He's married with three children. And he came to me with prostate cancer. His PSA was going up, up, up. So he had a high PSA velocity. That precipitated a biopsy. He had a biopsy done. And then he went to a urologist. Well, urologists are the doctors who usually do prostate biopsies almost exclusively. So sad to say, there's often this sinister relationship, I would call it, or let's say incestuous, where the doctor does the biopsy is also the doctor that often does the surgery, and often patients rely on the integrity of the urologist, of the surgeon who did the biopsy, to answer a very simple question when the patient asks, what's the best treatment for me? And I would tell you, in my experience, most often the urology surgeon recommends, guess what? Urology surgery to remove the prostate. And this man, 11 years ago, he was diagnosed when his PSA was going up, up, up, and he had a biopsy showing prostate cancer. And he went to the surgeon, and the surgeon pushed him. He pushed him to have surgery. And the person was doing great. He was 260 pounds, so he's pretty good size. He did not wake up at night to urinate. Daytime urination was okay. He worked as a pipe fitter, so he's a very strong man, very strong man. And I examined him. He had a stage T1C prostate cancer. He had kidney stones in the past. No one in his family had prostate cancer, but his mother had breast cancer. In an exam, he had this enlarged prostate. And he came to me, and we talked about all the options, and I showed him in his category. There was a 95% success rate using our exclusive techniques, and not all treatment is alike. Some people think, oh, I'll go here, I'll go there, I'll get x-ray treatment here or there. It's not all the same, and we'll show you why when you come. We'll actually show you the data. I believe after treating men with prostate cancer for decades, that we're the only ones that actually show the data and show the difference and show comparison data. And I think it can benefit every man and woman who comes to see comparison data, which I do not believe is done anywhere else. And that's another reason why we're so special, in addition to how we treat prostate cancer. This man came to me 11 years ago with prostate cancer, 11 years. And now, 11 years later, he's cancer-free, is urine is fine. His sex life is fine. His body's fine. He had no shortening from surgery. He had no incontinence from surgery. He had no impotence from surgery. And yet he's cancer-free. And that's what happens to most of our patients with prostate cancer. A high success rate. We believe higher than other treatments, and we'll show you versus proton beam, versus other forms of radiation, versus other forms of surgery, open surgery, robotic surgery. We'll show you the data. And if you want more data, you can also call, and we will send you information, but it's always best to meet in person so we can talk exactly about your stage and your risk factors. This is the work that we do every day at 1384 Broadway. And one more thing about this man. So he's cancer-free for 11 years, and in our office we have a lot of art of radiosurgery, information about radiosurgery and options and advice. And he saw on our walls how we treat skin cancers. And next thing you know, he had a skin cancer. And just like the urologist who does the biopsy and then often, sad to say, recommends radical surgery, robotic surgery, well, the dermatologists are similar. They're dermologists or skin doctors, or Latin words, derm means skin, and ologist is someone of the skin or studies the skin. Urologist, someone who studies the urinary system. Dermatologists are surgeons. Urologists are surgeons. Dermatologists do biopsies, and then often, and there's 3 million people a year with skin cancers, most commonly offer radical surgery, like Mohs, M-O-H-S, Mohs surgery for skin cancer. And most people never hear about other options. It's sad to say, about all these diseases I'm talking about, so many people never hear from their doctor about other options. The doctor's offering advice like they're a salesman for what they do. Urologists often, not always, there's nothing always, but often, most commonly, recommend surgery. Dermatologists for skin cancers, squamous cell or basal cell, often, most commonly, recommend surgery, which is a very expensive procedure, and often deforming procedure, and obviously invasive procedure. And yet we have a success rate of 95%, more than with Mohs, non-invasively, with no cutting, no bleeding, with decades of experience and thousands of patients treated. Well, not only did this man have prostate cancer treatment here without any radical surgery, he's doing well 11 years later, he then developed a skin cancer on his face. And his dermatologist, again, pushed him to have surgery. And yet he knew better because he had been a patient and he knew about our work. He came to me and said, Doc, what do you think? And we talked about all the options. And there's a big sign also on our wall, a piece of art, really a beautiful piece of art, that says, Dr. Lederman believes you are the president of your body. And I truly believe that you are the president of your body. Everyone is a president of their body. But even the president has advisors, and it's helpful even to the president to hear advice from experts in the field. And it's useful to you if you need to come and hear about fresh second opinions. And this man saved, number one, his prostate and radical surgery, and now he's cancer-free, and his urine is fine, his sex life is fine, his body wasn't shortened, if you know what I mean, by radical surgery on his prostate. And his face, too. He had skin cancer on his face, and that area also is cancer-free years later. So many of our patients are doubles. Often we treat the husband and the wife, or the father and the son, or we have double treatments like this man. And we didn't find the cancer. I didn't find the cancer of the prostate in this man, but he came for a second opinion. He's very happy he came here. I didn't find the skin cancer. We often do, and you're welcome to come here to get checked out. You can come and get checked out. Just call us at 212-CHOICES, 212-CHOICES if you want to get checked out. If you don't have cancer, or if you do have cancer, get a fresh second opinion. This man came to us with two cancers, prostate and skin. Surgeons had already recommended he have his prostate removed. He had part of his face removed. He declined both and came here for non-invasive treatment. And now he's a double cancer success story, like many, many, many, many, many of our patients, not all, but many of our patients. And this is the work that we do every day. So congratulations for this man to be smart and to do the right things. And this is what we do every day. And speaking about getting checked out, I want to talk about a man born in New York City, 78 years old. He's a black man. I say that because in the black community, one in six black men will have prostate cancer, and one in 23 die of prostate cancer. So every man is at risk for prostate cancer, but in the black community, it's higher risk, and it's why everyone should get checked out, no matter what your race or religion or creed. And we know studies show if you get checked out, you're much more likely to live than if you don't get checked out. If you don't get checked out for your prostate, or actually most diseases, you're much more likely to die. And this man came to us with a rock-hard prostate. He had no records. One thing I should tell you, he had had prostate issues for a long time. He was on medicines. He was on Flomax to urinate better. He was on finasteride. So his PSA was elevated on finasteride. His PSA was 6.5. Normal PSA is 4, but if you're on finasteride, which is a medicine lots of doctors use to try to shrink the prostate, it actually lowers the PSA as an artifact. So his real PSA was 13, so he's risky business. And in fact, he had a biopsy elsewhere. In fact, he had cancer. In fact, he came to us not only with a high PSA and not only with urinary symptoms, but then we checked him out, like we check out everyone. He also had a urinary tract infection, and we gave him antibiotics to get rid of the urinary tract infection. We got his biopsy, and now he wants to be treated. He wants to be treated to get the best possible chance to be cancer-free. And this is the work we do every day at 1384 Broadway. And I should tell you that we also got a scan of his abdomen, and we found a mass in his kidney. So not only did he come with a high PSA, not only did he come with a urinary tract infection, but we did scanning and found a mass in his kidney. So this is a man, another, actually not a double, but a triple, treating his infection, treating his prostate, and treating this mass in the kidney. This is the work that we do every day at 1384 Broadway. My name is Dr. Lederman, cancer doctor here for you, New York's only triple board certified radiation doctor here for you. 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
2: 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And one thing also I want to do is to introduce myself. My name is Dr. Gil Lederman. I was born and raised in Waterloo, Iowa. Went to public school there, university, MD at 25, real medical doctor, like my wonderful brother, Dr. Ted Lederman. MD at 25, and Dr. Ariel Lederman, my son, board certified. Ariel Lederman is loving and caring and thoughtful and great, beloved by his patients and their families and staff and others. He's so caring and confident and wonderful and competent and caring for one with cancer or other medical conditions. So you're lucky if you get to see Dr. Ariel Lederman working here at 1384 Broadway, board-certified doctor here for you, and trained at some of the most illustrious hospitals and universities from the East Coast to the West Coast, from the Atlantic to the Pacific. So you're lucky to see Dr. Ariel Lederman. I went on after MD at 25 to University of Chicago. 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the prestigious Dana-Farber Cancer Institute, stayed on the staff at Dana-Farber, was board-certified there, then went on to the prestigious Harvard Medical School Joint Center for Radiation Therapy, treated thousands of patients there, board-certified, New York's only Harvard-trained, triple board-certified cancer doctor here for you. 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It's so different here at Radio Surgery New York, 1384 Broadway. Broadway and 38th Street in the heart of New York City. I want to talk about a man, 62 years old, from Dominican Republic. He came to me 9 years ago with a Gleason 6 cancer, PSA 4.95, stage T1C. He was sent by one of the biggest urology doctors in New York. This is a doctor who just hates to do surgery on the prostate because he knows that most men are impotent, most men leak urine, most men have shortening of the penis with radical surgery for prostate cancer, and he hates to do that to his men. He can't look at the men in the face, and he knows our results are better. This man was sent to us by one of the biggest urologists in town. The man was a 62-year-old man with 5 children. He came with his son. He had diabetes, high blood pressure, had a gastric bypass. For weight loss, he lost 40 pounds. His PSA was high. A biopsy showed Gleason 6 cancer. He was urinating twice a night. He was offered medicine for that. He did not want that. He had lost weight. He is 212 pounds, 6'1". He had no fevers or chills. He was on medicines for his blood pressure and diabetes. He had gastric bypass surgery. His mother had tongue cancer. He was a cab driver, and many people who listen, cab drivers love to listen to our shows because they're in the cab so much and like to learn something useful. And this man had a T1C, Gleason 6, PSA 4.9, prostate cancer 9 years ago. And 9 years ago, he was treated with outpatient therapy, came in, got his treatment, and went back to work, went to his family, went to his loved ones. And now, 9 years later, is cancer-free. His PSA is zero. This is the work that we do every day at 1384 Broadway, Broadway and 38th Street in the heart of New York City. And we're talking about a woman who came to me 60 years old. She's a Hispanic woman. She was married, beautiful woman. She came with her husband and her sister. She was fine until years ago, and her skin turned yellow. She was jaundiced. Jaundice is when your skin turns yellow, either from hepatitis or from liver cancer or from pancreas cancer. And she had a scan. She actually came from the Caribbean. She had a scan. She had obstruction. She had a 5.5-centimeter mass in the liver. She was thought to have no metastasis. She came with no PET scan. She was offered chemotherapy and surgery, which never took place. She refused chemo and she refused surgery because she just didn't want it. And she knew that chemotherapy did not work very well for most cancers, including her liver cancer. Liver cancer was called cholangiocarcinoma. She didn't want surgery. She had a big tumor right in the middle of the lung, in the liver, right between the right and left lobes. She came to me. Her amylase was 2,000. Her lipase was 20,000. She also had pancreas cancer, probably from the obstruction. And I examined her and saw her. We got tests done. We got the pathology. We got scans. We got the best possible imaging. And then she decided she wanted to be treated. This is 5 years ago. And she had radial surgery only, no cutting and no bleeding. And 5 years later, she is cancer-free. Her blood tests are fine. Her cancer markers are fine. Her imaging is fine. Her physical exam is fine. She's gained 20 pounds back. She's feeling fine. She is so happy. 5 years later from cholangiocarcinoma, that she was able to avoid that chemo, which she knew didn't work very well, and surgery. 5 years later, cholangiocarcinoma, liver cancer, cancer-free, in remission, no evidence of cancer, with radio surgery only, no chemo, no immunotherapy, no cutting, no bleeding, no hospital stays. Wow. And I should tell you, we have bookend cases. I have a woman who I'm treating right now. She went to a super-duper big hospital. Same story, same age, same story. But she had a smaller cholangiocarcinoma, smaller liver cancer. She went to a super big hospital and said, well, we think we can cut it out. They tried to cut it out. They told her falsely that there were negative margins. The surgeon who operated on her told her she had negative margins. Then she came here after surgery failed and chemo failed. She had a year of chemo elsewhere, and chemo didn't work. The surgery didn't work. She had 70 days of complications that she slept in the hospital with abscesses, infections from her chemo and her surgery elsewhere, and now is in terrible pain, and came to us after surgery at Super Duper General failed, after chemo failed, immunotherapy failed, surgery failed, and the surgeon didn't even tell her the truth. He told her that, actually it was a she, the surgeon told her that the margins were negative, where in fact they cut right at the cancer, leaving cancer behind, and it relapsed in the liver. So we have two cases. One woman, same age, came to us with cholangiocarcinoma, liver cancer, treated with radiosurgery only, cancer-free 5 years later, no complications, never in the hospital, no abscesses, no infections, no chemo, no surgery, cancer-free, happy as a lark, versus this woman who went to super-duper general. She had chemo, failed, surgery, failed, cancer left behind. She was falsely told the cancer margins were negative. In fact, the surgeon left cancer right at the margin. And then she had more chemo and more immunotherapy, and the cancer kept on growing. It grew in the liver, right where the surgeon can't, and then came back, relapsed. And now she's here for us to pick up the pieces and try to get her out of pain, out of suffering. This is the work we do. So we have bookend cases, which is so instructive. This is why so many people with cancer come to us, either to investigate whether you have cancer or to see about newly diagnosed cancer if you've just diagnosed, or if, God forbid, you've had treatment elsewhere and it didn't work and you want fresh ideas, this is the work that we do every day at 1384 Broadway. For information, you can call us at 212 Choices. 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
3: We're back. I want to talk about Johnny Bragg. So many people ask me about Johnny Braggs, and Johnny Bragg is on this show. Johnny Braggs has done radio ads. He describes his life. He came to me 21 years ago with prostate cancer. He had so many people in his family who died or suffered. Either they suffered with surgery and died, or they suffered with surgery and suffered. And when he was diagnosed with prostate cancer as a young man, as about 50-year-old man, he was desperate, really. He just did not want to die, didn't want to have his life destroyed. He knew what it's like to go through surgery from his father, stepfather, uncle, other members of his family. And he came wanting other better treatment. And he came to me 21 years ago, hopeful, with his beautiful voice and the voice you know. And he's a very kind, thoughtful man. His beautiful family and loved ones, I met many of his family. He sent them in to me as well to be seen. And for 21 years, I've seen him. And he came this week. So why am I talking about it today? Well, he came this week for a checkup 21 years later, still doing great, still active, still vital, still working, still carrying on, still having a good social life, doing strong and stamina. And this is the work that he does every day, and it's the work that we do to try to save the life of every patient who comes here wherever possible. So we have lots of information. Johnny Braggs, wonderful man. If you come to our office, you'll see pictures of Johnny Braggs. If you listen to this radio station, you'll hear Johnny Braggs on the radio because he's such an important voice for everyone. He's talked about breast cancer. He's talked about prostate cancer. He's talked about other cancers because he has a huge experience, and this is the work we do, and this is the generosity he gives his time and energy and to allow us to speak about him and his treatment 21 years ago. So for Johnny Braggs, congratulations. This is the work that we do every day at 1384 Broadway. We love you, Johnny Braggs. You are the best. And I want to introduce someone who's very special also. He's new to us, and his name is Steven Sprague, and you're going to hear him say that in just a minute. He's given us permission to use his name. He's 72 years old. I alluded to him earlier in the show. He's married. He has four children, and he's worked in the fish industry. He's been dealing with 900-pound tunas for years, his whole life. And he's had pain in his hips. He had left hip pain for 20 years. For 20 years, he's having trouble laying down, trouble sleeping. He can't lay on the right side, can't lay on the left side. He bothers him day or night. And he came to us with this terrible pain. We got x-rays to document it. We documented his arthritis. And then he came to us, and you're going to hear in his own words. This is Steve and his arthritis at Radio Surgery New York.
1: We're here to talk about your hip arthritis, right?
4: Yes.
1: So you came to me because you had hip arthritis, correct?
4: I came to you because I had pain. You were the one who diagnosed it as some hip arthritis, yes.
1: But you had had pain for 20 years, I think you told me.
4: I did, yes.
5: So it's been bothering you for 20 years.
4: Yep.
5: Did you ever go see doctors about it?
4: No, I didn't, because I didn't really want to be told I needed hip replacement surgery. I didn't want to hear that. And I could deal with it. It wasn't really severe most of the time. But then just recently, it became like I couldn't go to sleep. There'd be pain in my hip, and I couldn't fall asleep. I couldn't lay on one side or the other because the hip would increase. I had to lay just on my back. I know that this hip degeneration gets worse and worse, and so I was afraid I'd be facing something like hip replacement therapy. But then I heard on the radio that you dealt with these kind of issues, and I was very anxious to deal with it with your technology.
5: Do you have friends who have hip replacement?
4: I had one guy I know, yeah, he had hip replacement surgery.
5: What happened to him?
4: Well, he was actually a hiker. He lived out in Montana. I went out to his little hiking program in Montana. So we did a hike, and he said it was the first time in 8 months that he could go on a hike. He had to take 8 months off from hiking. That was actually how he made his living, but he had to take 8 months off from hiking.
5: So it took him 8 months to recover from this surgery?
4: Yeah, yeah.
5: And did he have a good result?
4: I think so. He didn't complain to me about it, so I'm not a doctor either, but I think he did okay. But 8 months off is 8 months off.
5: So you wanted something without the downtime?
4: I didn't want the downtime. I really didn't like the idea at all.
5: And did you like the idea of having part of your hip removed and thrown in the garbage? And
4: I didn't understand how they could do it, and I sure didn't want to find out.
5: And what about the anesthesia and hospital? And not everyone gets a good result with anything, actually.
4: Yeah, so of course it's a major operation, opening up a person's body up and removing bones. You know, we thank God for such technology, but if I can avoid it, I certainly will. I had heard your broadcast before, and then just recently you started talking about plantar fasciitis and hip and knee and joint pain. And I was like, wow, this is what I want to hear. The first time I heard it, I resolved to come here that day. The first time I heard that you did it.
5: Did you think it was possibly true?
4: Yeah, of course. I thought it was very possibly true. Why would you say it wasn't true?
5: Okay, so you came here. We met actually about a month ago or so.
4: Yeah.
5: And we got images to confirm that you did have arthritis, in fact, right?
4: Mm-hmm.
5: Because we don't like to treat people that don't have arthritis. We like to prove it. And yeah. You had the scans, and you had proof of the arthritis.
4: Mm-hmm.
5: And you weren't interested in injections and surgery and physical therapy and weight reduction. Those things weren't appeal to you.
4: No, I wouldn't. I was very interested in not participating in major rehabilitation. I'm a very healthy person, basically.
5: So you had the treatment. Did you have any side effects from the treatment?
4: No.
5: So you had just a few treatments. You come in here, got your treatment, and went home or went to work or did your thing, right?
4: That's correct.
5: And was there any adverse interaction or result of the treatment at any time?
4: No.
5: Okay. And when did the pain start resolving?
4: After the second visit, it started resolving.
5: Now, you've had six treatments. What percent of the pain is now gone, would you say?
4: Well, right now it's 100%. It's been 100% for a couple of weeks.
5: So it's 100% gone.
4: With a few moments when pain emerges, and then in 2 or 3 seconds it goes back, gone.
5: And have you been taking any pain medicines? Or?
4: No. I had been wearing a patch for pain relief, but I'm not wearing that now.
5: So you stopped wearing that because of the radiation?
4: Yeah. There's no more pain, so no more patch.
5: Okay. Have you told other people about the results here?
4: I've told my friends I'm coming here.
5: Does anyone believe that the pain went away? Have you told them that?
4: No, nobody's. If I tell them, nobody disbelieves me. They haven't said that they're interested in this treatment. Also, they don't have pain, I guess. I had a hard job. I stood on my feet all day, all night.
5: Describe your work.
4: I was working in the fish business, so I was cutting tuna, salmon for sushi restaurants, so cutting heavy fish, big fish.
5: So some of your fish, I think you told me, were 900 pounds.
4: Oh, yeah.
5: And you were lifting them yourself?
4: No, you don't pick up a 900-pound fish.
5: So when
4: you lay them on the floor and you cut them into pieces that you can actually pick up.
5: How big were the pieces that you picked up?
4: Most of the fish now, they got about a 80-pound loin. They're running 400 to 600 pounds. So 80 pounds was a pretty common number. And then you just move it from one place to another.
5: Would you be picking up 80 pounds of fish?
4: Yeah.
5: That's routine for you?
4: Anything up to 100 pounds is just pick it up and put it on the table.
5: Most people don't do that.
4: Yeah, well, they don't have the opportunity to do that. I had the opportunity. But I ate that fish every day. I love it.
5: Are you still eating fish now?
4: Yep. I love my tuna. I love it.
5: So what advice would you give to someone who has pain in the hip, the knee, the hands, the shoulders, wherever? Yeah, you believe her now, I guess?
4: Yeah, It makes perfect sense. I don't understand why the radiation does what it does. I don't understand the physiology behind it.
5: Well, we're trying to kill the inflammatory cells. There's inflammatory cells. There's cells that are inflamed. And we're trying to kill those cells and decrease the inflammation and take away the pain.
4: As a doctor, you understand. I don't have to understand. I just get the treatment. I have the results. The results are good.
5: So everything's A-okay. No disappointment.
4: No, not at all.
5: Okay. Any questions you have for me?
4: I mean, no, I don't understand why this technology isn't spreading all over the place and people should be using it everywhere. It's insanely easy to do this.
5: Well, maybe if you had a hospital with 20 or 30 operating rooms and you had surgeons who want to cut and you had a crazy doctor over here at Radio Surgery New York who says he could relieve pain and helps many people, what would you do if you're a president of a hospital?
4: Mm-hmm. Anyway, I am 100% sure that this will be the technology of the future. People find out there's no comparison. Can walk in, change your clothes, walk out. That's it.
5: All right. Any advice for other people or give it a chance?
4: If you have pain, go here first. It's cheapest. It's fastest.
6: All right. Thank you so much.
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3: News this hour from Town Hall. I'm Jason Walker. Primary day in several states. In Michigan, the Democratic Senate race between Representative Haley Stevens and former public health official Abdul El Sayed being closely watched. Officials say right now that race still too close to call. A setback for the GOP in Missouri.
4: Missouri's top election official, Republican Denny Hoskins, has rejected a citizen's petition seeking a November referendum on a new congressional district map approved by Republicans.
5: Challenging a congressional map is unconstitutional under Missouri law.
4: Hoskins says the hundreds of thousands of petition signatures don't matter. The new map being used in the current primaries stretches a Kansas City House district held by Democrat Emanuel Cleaver into rural central Missouri in hopes of flipping the seat. A group backing the referendum effort says Hoskins is trying to silence the people's voice and they will contest the decision in court. I'm Jennifer King.
3: Treasury Secretary Scott Bessent says there is some progress in the talks to reopen the Strait of Hormuz.
6: I think there is a chance we may have a deal today or tomorrow to open the strait and move towards a more normalized position in this conflict.
3: He was asked if the emerging deal might include tolls for moving through the strait.
6: I think it would be freedom of movement. And even though things are still a little dicey there over the past few days, we saw quite a few ships coming out.
3: In California, authorities arresting a man who was walking the grounds and appeared to be monitoring security at President Trump's California golf course just 2 days before the president's visit. Authorities say the man was taking photos and did have some ammo and guns in his car. More on these stories, townhall.com.
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8: Thank you, Noah, and thank you, Rob, and thank you for tuning in today. And every day we have new news, interesting news, and ways to, we believe, be educated so you have a better health for yourself and your loved ones, your family, your friends, and even the person down the street. 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I know it because I speak to patients every day, and I know where they get their information.

and she came with her daughter. And years ago, 6 years ago, she was found by her gynecologist to have a uterine cancer, and it was through the full thickness of the uterus. It was a moderately differentiated cancer, and she had surgery, and the tumor itself was 3.5 centimeters. There were 6 lymph nodes, all negative. The woman was told that she should have chemotherapy, and she had chemotherapy. Well, we know that chemotherapy doesn't work very well for uterus cancers in general, but she had chemotherapy anyway. You can say, well, why did she have chemotherapy? Well, you can guess why, or when you come in here, we'll talk about it more. But sometimes people get treatment even though it's not likely to work very well. So she had surgery for uterus cancer. She had chemotherapy for uterus cancer. And then she had radiation, standard radiation, which we also know does not work very well for this uterus cancer. So she had basically the whole kitchen sink: surgery, chemo, radiation for a uterus cancer. And she came to me losing weight. She was on concoctions, and she had nodules growing in the lung, and she had a lung biopsy elsewhere, which showed pathologically cancer traveled to the lung. She had a cough. She was losing weight. She was off balance. And she came to me. She has a loving, loving daughter and family, and her daughter brought her to me. She was an ex-smoker. She had colonoscopy done. She had some rectal bleeding. And she had biopsies done, which showed that the cancer from the uterus had traveled to the lung. And I should tell you that her mother and father both had lung cancer. She's an ex-smoker. As I said, she was born in Siberia. Marriage, came to the United States years ago, 50 years ago. And I saw her, and remember, she was falling. She had a cough. We staged her up. We found cancer in the brain, cancer in the lung, years ago. She came 4 years ago for evaluation. And 4 years ago, she had stage 4 cancer. She had already had standard radiation, standard surgery, standard chemo, lots of it. I mean, she had had probably, I don't know, $1 million of treatment. You know that chemo's expensive and surgery's expensive at these big places. And she came to me with stage 4 cancer with nothing working years ago. And then we staged her up. Staging up means to find out where the cancer is. As you know, with cancer patients, we like to know what a person has and where is it. And with her, we knew what it was. It was pathologically confirmed. Uterus cancer traveled to the lung and the brain. She was falling down. She wanted help. And we talked about all the options. I talk about all the options to every patient. And you can see the artwork on the walls. We talk about it. We're not like most places where you walk in and it seems like the chemo doctor is telling you to take chemo and pushing it. And I have a lot of people who come and they're really offended when they go to a doctor and the doctor's pushing them rather than advising and educating. Here we like to advise and educate. And we never tell anyone what to do. We tell people what the options are, and smart people figure out very quickly what is the best option for themselves. And she and her daughter, her daughter's a healthcare professional as well, her daughter and the patient decided to go ahead with radio surgery with Dr. Lederman here at 1384 Broadway, and we treated cancer in the brain and cancer in the lung, stage 4. So we know the ominous prognosis for most places, most patients in most places, and yet she was treated years ago, and she's remained in remission for years with no chemo, no surgery, no cutting, no brain surgery, no lung surgery, nothing, only radio surgery, which talks about the power of radio surgery in a patient who had had surgery before, standard surgery, chemo, radiation, nothing worked. She came to Dr. Lederman, radio surgery, few treatments to the brain, few treatments to the lung, and now 4 years later, in remission, doing great. And this is the work we do. And that's why so many people come here. Even if you've been at the super-duper big place like she had, she was at the super-duper big place. She had all the usual things, which seems like our most invasive surgery and most expensive surgery and chemo and standard radiation. Nothing worked. And then came here
for the most economical place for those worried about money, the most economical place. We accept most insurances, Medicare, Medicaid, dedicated to the best possible care for each patient. And now, years later, in remission, even in the brain, in the lung,

0: This is the work that we do every day at 1384 Broadway. If you want more information about our special work, you can call us now or later or never, whatever's good for you, at 212-CHOICES. I want to talk about a woman I just saw a few days ago, 47-year-old woman. She has a domestic partner. She has a child. She had blood in the urine. She went to one of the super-duper big hospitals in the neighboring state. They found a 13-centimeter mass in her kidney. They found lymph nodes. Then she went to a urologist. A urologist is a surgeon who operates on the kidneys. And that's what usually happens when you go to the hospital. They do a scan. They found a tumor. They find the surgeon of choice. And the surgeon told her, we have to cut out that kidney. Well, she had that CAT scan. The CAT scan showed lymph nodes around the kidney. The CAT scan showed a mass in the spine. The CAT scan showed a mass in the lung. The surgeon told her, oh, don't worry about it. Just we'll cut out that kidney. Without knowing what kind of tumor it is or what kind of cancer it is, no biopsy, no staging, no nothing. Just we're going to cut out that kidney and then throw it in the bucket. And it seems like they didn't even examine her. She came in to me. I treated her father, and her father insisted that she come here for a fresh second opinion. He didn't like that she was being pushed into surgery. She's only 47 years old and wanted to have the best possible opinion. The patient's father knows me, and that's how she came. Otherwise, she probably would have had that surgery. So I saw her. I examined her. We got the records. I told her that she has this mass in the lung, mass in the spine, never been biopsied. There's lymph nodes as well. And it seems like the urologist surgeon never examined the patient fully. I examined the patient. She's an active 47-year-old woman, but she has swelling in both legs. It's very possible that this kidney cancer. Kidney cancers often go into the blood vessel between the kidney and the heart, called the inferior vena cava, and block the blood. No one ever checked her. She never had an MRI. She never had a PET scan. She never had imaging of the inferior vena cava. She never had staging. She never had a biopsy until she came here. And that's what's so different with our care. This woman came here. We found the swelling of the legs, found the nodule in the lung, the mass in the spine, the lymph nodes, and we set her on a path to get her staged up, find out the cause of the swelling in the legs, which were ignored everywhere else. She was actually at two big hospitals in the neighboring state, saw two separate sets of surgeons. No one commented, no one recommended biopsy, no one recommended staging for this woman before proceeding on the treatment course, before even recommending. They just went ahead to go do surgery. And we see that so often. So often, so many people come here to get straightened out. It's one of the reasons people come. Some people come for a fresh second opinion. They just want to know what's going on in their body, why they have a mass, why they have weight loss. Some people don't have any symptoms. In fact, most patients don't have a family history. Most patients don't have an idea. You could have a nodule in your prostate or your breast or your lung. You would never feel it or see it or know about it until it's too late. That's the reason to get a check up. And we know that people who get checked up live longer than those who don't. So it's very useful to be seen here. One reason. Another reason, like her, when you're diagnosed, to come here for a fresh second opinion to get the best idea of treatment for your situation. Like her, she had no idea about the lung, the spine, the swelling in the leg, and what it represented to her, along with the meaning of this 13-centimeter mass. And then the other reason to come here, like the woman I just told you about, the woman with the uterus cancer, she had already had standard surgery, standard radiation, standard chemo, and it wasn't working. The cancer traveled to her lung and brain, and they just wanted to give her more and more chemo. It already didn't work the first time. How's it going to work the second time? And it's in the lung, in the brain, growing. And now, years later, cancer-free, only with radiosurgery here at Dr. Lederman Radiosurgery, New York, 1384 Broadway. We accept most insurances, Medicare, Medicaid. You're welcome to come if you wish. It's up to you. You're welcome to call us to get information sent to you. You can check our website, which is rsny.org, rsny.org for information. You can even email me. You can email me now. You'll probably get an answer pretty soon. My email is Gil, G-I-L, at rsny.org. My name is Dr. Lederman. We'll be right back.
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0: We are back. I want to talk about a man, 71 years old. He came, he's married, he's a black man. I say that because in the black community, one in six black men get prostate cancer. One in 23 will die of prostate cancer. Any man can get prostate cancer. The rates of cancer in the black community is higher, and that's why I talk about it, to give special emphasis. But every person, man, woman, child, is welcome to come here to be seen. This is the work we do. This is a 71-year-old man, married with four children. He came with his wife. He had trouble urinating. He was seen here a long time ago. His PSA was as high as 69. You heard it, 69. He came to me wearing a diaper. He had slow urine. He had surgery. He had a Roto-Rooter procedure on the prostate, which you do not recommend in general. And he came with a 69 prostate PSA. He had a diaper. His legs were swollen. He came to me diagnosed with cancer that traveled to the lymph nodes. He had stage 4 cancer. His penis was swelling. He had lymph nodes up and down his abdomen. He had a prostate cancer. It started in the prostate, went to lymph nodes behind the abdomen called retroperitoneal nodes. He had a compression of his inferior vena cava, the blood vessel I just talked about a few minutes ago, and kidney cancer. This man had a cancer that was blocking his inferior vena cava from the outside. The other woman had a blockage from the inside. This man had pressure against his esophagus and masses on his supraclave nodes. He came here, had been seen 5 years earlier and just walked away. Now he has scrotal swelling, penis swelling, leg swelling. He had a catheter in place. He had a diaper on. And he came, he could not urinate. Wow, oh wow, oh wow, oh wow. This is a man who came to me years ago. And now, after treatment here, he's in remission. His PSA is down to 0.4. He's doing well. He's walking. He's carrying on his function. Wow. He came to the edge, and we brought him back, and this is the work we do. Stage 4 cancer. Sad to say, he walked away years ago. It would have always been better had he been seen and stayed here. He chose to walk away and now came back stage 4, but has a second chance. First chance is always best, and we know that. This is the work we do every day at 1384 Broadway. Broadway and 38th Street in the heart of New York City. And we're talking about a man who's 67 years old. He came in with his brother. He had a lesion on his nose. It was biopsied. It was seen by a dermatologist. He had a mass on his right nose. It was basal cell cancer. He also had seen a dermatologist before. He had surgery called Mohs, which is like a radical excavation on his temple. And the right nose, this patient decided not to do it after his temple was excavated with Mohs, M-O-H-S, Mohs surgery. He just did not like the procedure, did not like the multiple operations, did not like the repair. And he learned about our treatment a little late, but enough to save his nose. He was treated a long time ago to the right nose, and he's now cancer-free in the right nose with our treatment, non-invasive, unique program pioneered here over decades for men and women with skin cancers. And we talked earlier in the show about saving noses and eyes and ears and mouth. It's literally true. I've seen people who've lost their mouth, their eye, their nose, even the entire ear, before they learned about treatment here. There's 3 million Americans who are diagnosed with skin cancers, and sad to say, most have surgery without even being told about all the options. So if you have a growing mass or suspicious mass in the skin, you might want to check in at Radio Surgery New York. Give us a call. If you want information, we're happy to send you information about skin cancer options, non-invasive, no cutting, no bleeding, with high success, I believe higher than with surgery. We take on small tumors, big tumors, and vital areas of the body, literally from head to toe, and even some of those they might be even embarrassed to talk about. 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It may change your life for the better. There's no obligation. There's no cost for that information. Or always best is to meet in person. So if you have a lump like this man on the nose, it was cancer, you want treatment, give us a call. And why are we talking about this man who was treated years ago with cancer in the right nose? Because he heard about our treatment for arthritis. And so many people are coming for low-dose radiation for arthritis treatment. Arthritis in the shoulders, the elbows, the hands, the hips. The number one arthritis spot treated is the knee, and then there's the feet. So we have a high success rate. It's low dose. It's radiation, but it's very low dose. We've not seen any side effects. It's very well tolerated. Just a few treatments with an 80% success rate. So you're going to hear more from one of our patients, Stephen, at the end of the show, directly from Stephen, who had pain for 20 years. He was unable to lay on his right side. He was unable to lay on his left side. He was unable to sleep. And this is a man working in the fish industry. He was working with 900-pound tunas. And yet he was suffering terribly with his pain, with his arthritis pain, and just did not want an artificial hip, did not want injections, did not want physical therapy, and now is pain-free. And you're going to hear directly from him in just a few minutes about his ordeal over 20 years with arthritis before he came here. And you'll hear after just a couple treatments how the pain went away. I want to talk about another man, 67 years old, who came to me with prostate cancer, Gleason 7, 3 plus 4. His PSA was rapidly rising from 3 to 5 just in months. He was advised to have surgery. His surgeon, urologist, did a biopsy. Urologist told him he got to have surgery. Urologist pushed him to have surgery. And then he learned about Dr. Lederman and Radio Surgery New York, and he learned that Gleason 7 success rate with surgery is only 60%. Radiation here with our unique program, 90%. 50% better results. With surgery, most men are impotent. With surgery, most men have leakage of the urine. With surgery, there's shortening of the penis. And surgery is a big operation, radical surgery. With us, you come in, get a treatment, and go home, go to work with high success rate and high quality of life. This is a man who came to us 8 years ago, 67-year-old man. His weight was 250. He was eating okay. His arms and legs were okay. I examined him. He had an enlarged prostate, T1C, Gleason 7 with rapid PSA velocity. We staged him up. We found that he had no metastasis. He wanted our treatment. He did not want to have radical surgery, did not want to have the complications or risk of radical surgery. Came here years ago and now is cancer-free with a PSA of zero. It's been zero for years. And this is the work we do every day at 1384 Broadway, Broadway and 38th Street in the heart of New York City. And we're talking about a 62-year-old woman from Ecuador. She's a woman who came with a nose cancer. She had a right nose cancer. She had an inversion of the nipple. She had rectal cancer. Sad to say, she had surgery on her rectum, and she lost her uterus, and now is coming with a nose cancer, basal cell cancer of the nose. And she just, although she had surgery on her rectum and surgery elsewhere, she just did not want to lose her nose. Was worked up at one of the big hospitals in New York. I saw her. She had this mass on the nose. She had no lymph nodes, no spread. And this is the work we do, as I just explained. We have a huge experience treating thousands of patients with skin cancer, basal cell, squamous cell, and others. She wanted non-invasive treatment with no cutting, no bleeding. And this is the work that we do every day at 1384 Broadway. 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
1: 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This is Rob Redstone here with Dr. Gil Lederman in the heart of New York City. 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He was the first in New York with fractionated brain radiosurgery, and he's the first in America and in the Western Hemisphere with body radiosurgery. 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
2: We are back. My name's Dr. Lederman. I said I'd introduce myself. 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Ariel Lederman trained at the most illustrious places from the Atlantic to the Pacific coast in the United States, from east to west. He's board-certified cancer doctor here. He's loving and caring. He's loved by his patients and their families and the staff and so many others. Family, too, I should add. And people are lucky, patients are lucky to get Dr. Ariel Lederman to care for them. 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We accept most insurances. When you come here, you won't have some vague, hidden assistant. You'll have the real doctor, board certified, caring for you if you wish. We advise that if you wish. It's up to you. You are the boss of your body. You'll see artwork on our walls that say, you are the president of the United States of your body. We respect that. We respect each patient, that each patient has the right to choose. And we like to make sure the patient's properly informed about all the options when they choose. And we'll talk about a woman who's 64 years old. She's from Macedonia. She has an angiosarcoma in the right breast. I treated her actually 25 years ago to the left breast. The left breast is great. Then she went to a super duper pooper big place when she had other cancer in the other breast. She had chemo and she had concoctions and it didn't work and they kept on giving her chemo. The left breast that we treated 25 years ago has been fine for 25 years. The opposite breast has an angiosarcoma and she got, sad to say, caught up with a super duper place and they did mastectomies on her. They did chemo on her, nothing worked. The cancer just kept on growing and growing and growing and growing. And she came to me 25 years after we treated the left breast fine, no problem. The right breast, she went to super duper general, had an angiosarcoma. They get surgery, mastectomy, chemo, immunotherapy, nothing worked. She came hopeless, really. The cancer was growing through the breast. It was invading through the breast, destroying the skin and the breast. She had a large mass. I examined her, and this cancer was massive, massive cancer. And this is the work that we do here at Radio Surgery New York. And now, for the first time, her cancer is going away. When chemo didn't work, mastectomy didn't work, it's super duper general. And I know there's lots of super duper generals. So it did not work. When she went elsewhere, she came back home where she was treated successfully 25 years ago to the left breast, still fine. Can't 25 years later to left breast, and now the right breast is going into remission years after treated elsewhere with no success, no useful treatment. Chemo didn't work, surgery didn't work, here in remission. She wants to know why they didn't think of it. Well, that's why people come here. We like to think about everything, not just sell something to a patient. And we're talking about a 40-year-old woman. You probably heard about it. We've spoken about it a few weeks ago about the increased risk of colorectal cancer in young people. One of the most common cancers now are cancers of the rectum and colon in young people. And it's actually one of the leading causes of death in young people, age 30 and up. So it used to be colonoscopies were for older people. No, if you're in your 30s, if you have a child, grandchild, if you are in your 30s or up, you should come in, get checked out, and get a colon screening, get a colon screening. Cologuard is not the same thing. Sometimes people think, oh, I'll just do a Cologuard, which is look for blood. That's not adequate. Cologuard looks for blood. Colonoscopy actually looks for cancer. So here's a woman who came with a cancer at age 40. She's single. She has a daughter. She came with her loving sister, and she wanted to be treated with radiosurgery to the rectum and to the liver. Both were treated, and both are in remission. Both areas that we treated are in remission. She initially found her cancer because she had blood in the stool. She went to another hospital. They wanted to do surgery and chemo on her, and she just did not want that. So both the rectal cancer was treated and the liver cancer was treated with success. Cancer is going away. She's in remission after our treatment at Radio Surgery New York, 1384 Broadway, Broadway and 38th Street in the heart of New York City. I want to talk about a 65-year-old woman who came with knee pain. She had terrible knee pain. She had been seen by orthopedics for years. She had physical therapy and weight reduction and injections. And the surgeon wanted to do knee replacement, and she just did not want that. Her x-ray showed severe degeneration in the right and left knee. She had joint space narrowing. She had osteophytes. She had sclerosis. She also had pain in the right hip, and she just did not want to do surgery. So many patients with arthritis just do not want to do radical surgery. She came to me about a year ago with arthritis in the left knee, and she wanted to be treated. And this is a treatment that's totally, almost totally unrelated to cancer treatment. The disease is different, but radiation can be tuned, just like you tune the dial on a radio to increase the volume or decrease the volume. We too can change the dose. And by changing the dose for radiation for cancer, it can make it much more effective. That's what radiosurgery is about. You're talking to the doctor first in America with radiosurgery, first in the Western Hemisphere. Longest experience, first with radiosurgery in the entire Western Hemisphere, and of course in America, and of course in New York. But it can also turn down the volume, turn down the dose, and use it for treatment of arthritis with high success. There's been thousands of patients treated over decades with low-dose radiation. And this woman came to us with arthritis, terrible pain, terrible suffering, and did not want to do radical surgery. No, even with radical surgery, I saw the notes from the surgeon. The surgeon told her that surgery can fail. She might have pain and suffering for a year. It may take her a long time to get used to the surgery. With us, we've not seen any side effects, actually. Treatments have been very well tolerated. This is the work we do with the majority of our patients successfully treated for arthritis in the shoulders, the elbows, the hands, the hips. Number one place is the knees, feet, and then plantar fasciitis, like Usain Bolt was treated years ago, the fastest man in the world. Double gold medals in three consecutive Olympics. Usain Bolt underwent low-dose radiation for his plantar fasciitis. This is the work we'll do. And just in a few minutes, you're going to hear from Stephen tell his story about 20 years of pain, persistent pain, night and day, until he came to Radio Surgery New York. And you'll hear his own words in just a few moments. And we're talking about a woman who came from former Soviet Union, 48 years old, young woman. She went to one of the super-duper big hospitals. She had bilateral mastectomy. She had chemo. She had radiation to one breast. And now in the left breast, the cancer is growing. It's growing in the breast and lymph node. She has stage 4 cancer. And the breast is so filled with cancer, and there's cancer growing through the skin, and nothing's helping her. She's at one of the super-duper biggest hospitals in New York, and we know there's lots of them, not to name names. So she came to us getting worse and worse and worse and worse with chemo. We know chemo is expensive and chemo is toxic, and we know that even if chemo works for a few weeks or months, the cancer always grows back. And she was just fed up. She had had mastectomies, both breasts. They cut off both breasts. She had chemo, years of chemo. Nothing was growing. The cancer was growing, growing, growing. Nothing was working until she came to Radiosurgery New York, where I have an extensive experience over decades treating breast cancer. When I came to New York years ago at the biggest hospitals, 97% of the women were getting mastectomies for breast cancer. In my practice years ago, 90% of women were keeping the breast. It's even more now. So there's many reasons for women with breast cancer to call us at 212-CHOICES, 212-CHOICES. We have information available. Just call us at 212-246-4237 if you wish. And if you wish, it's always worthwhile to come in person. That's the best way to be seen, to have information about best options, and to talk face-to-face. This is the work that we do every day at 1384 Broadway. And we'll talk about a gentleman who came to me with a mass on his left cheek years ago. It was a skin cancer. Skin cancer was treated. He did not want surgery. And he came to me, he had radiation for his skin cancer on the left cheek. Now he's here for a checkup. People ask, well, do you follow your patients? Yes, we follow all our patients. All our patients come on a regular basis. And now he has a PSA that's jumped from 4 to 8. So his PSA velocity is high risk of having prostate cancer. So here's a man 10 years later, treated his left cheek with skin cancer with a rising PSA. So this is the work we do. We're evaluating him, and we'll report back to you very soon about his saga of rising PSA. For you men who don't know what your PSA is, it's always best to come in person and get checked out. Just like women who haven't had mammogram, colonoscopy, pap smears, it's always best to get checked out here at 1384 Broadway. We can help you get set in a good way. My name is Dr. Lederman, cancer doctor, board certified, here for you at 1384 Broadway, where we accept most insurances, Medicare, Medicaid. 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
3: 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This is Rob Redstone here with Dr. Gil Lederman in the heart of New York City. 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
4: We're back. I want to talk about a woman who came from Iran. She came years ago with two meningiomas. Meningiomas, the meninges are the coverings of the brain. Meningiomas are tumors of the meninges. She had two meningiomas. They were growing. She saw a surgeon at one of the big super pooper places. They wanted to resect her brain. They wanted to open up her head and remove these two brain growing tumors. And she just did not want to have her head opened up. She came here years ago, and we treated both of these tumors simultaneously with radiosurgery. As you may know, I'm the first doctor in New York with brain radiosurgery, one of the first in the world, using pinpoint treatment to hit tumors in the brain and cancers in the brain, whether it's benign tumors like meningiomas or acoustic neuromas or pituitary tumors or even cancers like metastasis, which have traveled to the brain. We talked about that a few minutes ago, about the woman from Siberia who had uterus cancer, went with cancer to the brain, treated successfully. This woman had a benign tumor, meningiomas, two of them, and the surgeon told her to have surgery for the growing tumors. And years ago, she came here. She wanted to learn about the options. The surgeon did not tell her about all the options, and she was upset about that. Here we talk about all the options, offered all the options for her, and she chose to have radiosurgery, non-invasive, no cutting, no bleeding, no pins in the head, no anesthesia. Get a treatment, turn around, go home, go to lunch, go to work, do what you want. Years ago, and now, years later, in remission, doing great, no side effects. This is the work that we do every day at 1384 Broadway. Broadway and 38th Street in the heart of New York City. And we're talking about a woman who's 63 years old. She came to me 8 years ago with a kidney cancer, 8.5 centimeter. She had a mass. She had no biopsy. Similar to the woman I talked about earlier, but this woman decided to have a biopsy with me. She had 8 centimeter mass. We staged her up. It was cancer. It was proven cancer of the kidney. She did not want to have surgery. We treated her with radiosurgery. Kidney cancers are very sensitive to radio surgery, and she was treated. We've treated thousands of people with kidney cancer who don't want to lose their kidney. We treated her, and 8 years later, she's in remission, doing great. She has no side effects. She has both kidneys, no cutting, no bleeding, only non-invasive treatment for her kidney cancer. And like a lot of doubles, we just talked about a woman who had two meningiomas we treated simultaneously. Another double, the woman with the kidney cancer had a husband who had Gleason 8 cancer, 6 of 12 course positive, treated years ago, also cancer-free, PSA is zero. So both husband and wife. Husband treated for prostate cancer in remission years later. Wife treated with radiosurgery for kidney cancer. Another double successful story at Radiosurgery New York. Now a special news bulletin from Stephen and his arthritis for 20 years.
2: We're here to talk about your hip arthritis, right?
5: Yes.
2: So you came to me because you had hip arthritis, correct?
5: I came to you because I had pain. You were the one who diagnosed it as some hip arthritis, yes.
2: But you had had pain for 20 years, I think you told me.
5: I did, yes.
2: So it's been bothering you for 20 years.
5: Yep.
2: Did you ever go see doctors about it?
5: No, I didn't, because I didn't really want to be told I needed hip replacement surgery. I didn't want to hear that. And I could deal with it. It wasn't really severe most of the time. But then just recently, it became like I couldn't go to sleep. There'd be pain in my hip, and I couldn't fall asleep. I couldn't lay on one side or the other because the hip would increase. I had to lay just on my back. I know that this hip degeneration gets worse and worse, and so I was afraid I'd be facing something like hip replacement therapy. And then I heard on the radio that you dealt with these kind of issues, and I was very anxious to deal with it with your technology.
2: Do you have friends who have hip replacement?
5: I had one guy I know, yeah, he had hip replacement surgery.
2: What happened to him?
5: Well, he was actually a hiker. He lived out in Montana. I went out to his little hiking program in Montana. So we did a hike, and he said it was the first time in 8 months that he could go on a hike. He had to take 8 months off from hiking. That was actually how he made his living. But he had to take 8 months off from hiking.
2: So it took him 8 months to recover from the surgery?
5: Yeah, yeah.
2: And did he have a good result?
5: I think so. He didn't complain to me about it, so I'm not a doctor either, but I think he did okay. But 8 months off is 8 months off.
2: So you wanted something without the downtime?
5: I didn't want the downtime. I really didn't like the idea at all.
2: And did you like the idea of having part of your hip removed and thrown in the garbage? And
5: I didn't understand how they could do it, and I sure didn't want to find out.
2: And what about the anesthesia and hospital? And not everyone gets a good result with anything, actually.
5: Yeah, so of course it's a major operation, opening up a person's body up and removing bones. You know, we thank God for such technology, but if I can avoid it, I certainly will. I had heard your broadcast before, and then just recently you started talking about plantar fasciitis and hip and knee and joint pain. And I was like, wow, this is what I want to hear. The first time I heard it, I resolved to come here that day. The first time I heard that you did it.
2: Did you think it was possibly true?
5: Yeah, of course. I thought it was very possibly true. Why would you say it wasn't true?
2: Okay, so you came here. We met about a month ago or so.
5: Yeah.
2: And we got images to confirm that you did have arthritis, in fact, right?
5: Mm-hmm.
2: Because we don't like to treat people that don't have arthritis. We like to prove it. And yeah. You had the scans, and you had proof of the arthritis.
5: Mm-hmm.
2: And you weren't interested in injections and surgery and physical therapy and weight reduction. Those things weren't appealed to you.
5: No, I wouldn't. I was very interested in not participating in major rehabilitation. I'm a very healthy person, basically.
2: So you had the treatment. Did you have any side effects from the treatment?
5: No.
2: So you had just a few treatments. You come in here, got your treatment, and went home or went to work or did your thing, right?
5: That's correct.
2: And was there any adverse interaction or result of the treatment at any time?
5: No.
2: Okay. And when did the pain start resolving?
5: After the second visit, it started resolving.
2: Now, you've had 6 treatments. What percent of the pain is now gone, would you say?
5: Well, right now it's 100%. It's been 100% for a couple of weeks.
2: So it's 100% gone?
5: With a few moments when pain emerges, and then in 2 or 3 seconds it goes back, gone.
2: And have you been taking any pain medicines? Or?
5: No. I had been wearing a patch for pain relief, but I'm not wearing that now.
2: So you stopped wearing that because of the radiation?
5: Yeah. There's no more pain, so no more patch.
2: Okay. Have you told other people about the results here?
5: I've told my friends I'm coming here.
2: Does anyone believe that the pain went away? Have you told them that?
5: No, nobody's. If I tell them, nobody disbelieves me. They haven't said that they're interested in this treatment. Also, they don't have pain, I guess. I had a hard job. I stood on my feet all day, all night.
6: Describe your work.
5: I was working in the fish business. So I was cutting tuna, salmon for sushi restaurants, cutting heavy fish, big fish.
6: So some of your fish, I think you told me, were 900 pounds. So,
5: oh, yeah.
6: And you were lifting them yourself?
5: No, you don't pick up a 900 pound fish.
6: So what do we?
5: You lay them on the floor and you cut them into pieces that you can actually pick up.
6: How big were the pieces that you picked up?
5: Most of the fish now, they got about a 80-pound loin. They're running 400 to 600 pounds. So 80 pounds was a pretty common number. And then you just move it from one place to another.
6: Would you be picking up 80 pounds of fish?
5: Yeah.
6: That's routine for you?
5: Anything up to 100 pounds is just pick it up and put it on the table.
6: Most people don't do that.
5: Yeah, well, they don't have the opportunity to do that. I had the opportunity. But I ate that fish every day. I love it.
6: Are you still eating fish now?
5: Yep. I love my tuna. I love it.
6: So what advice would you give to someone who has pain in the hip, the knee, the hands, the shoulders, wherever? Yeah, you believe her now, I guess?
5: Yeah, it makes perfect sense. I don't understand why the radiation does what it does. I don't understand the physiology behind it.
6: Well, we're trying to kill the inflammatory cells. There's inflammatory cells. There's cells that are inflamed. And we're trying to kill those cells and decrease the inflammation and take away the pain.
5: As a doctor, you understand. I don't have to understand. I just get the treatment. I have the results. The results are good.
6: So everything's A-okay. No disappointment.
5: No, not at all.
6: Okay. Any questions you have for me?
5: I mean, no, I don't understand why this technology isn't spreading all over the place and people should be using it everywhere. It's insanely easy to do this.
6: Well, maybe if you had a hospital with 20 or 30 operating rooms and you had surgeons who want to cut and you had a crazy doctor over here at Radio Surgery New York who says he could relieve pain and helps many people, what would you do if you're a president of a hospital?
5: Mm-hmm. Anyway, I'm 100% sure that this will be the technology of the future. People find out there's no comparison. Walk in, change your clothes, walk out. That's it.
6: All right. Any advice for other people or give it a chance?
5: If you have pain, go here first. It's cheapest, it's fastest.
6: All right. Thank you so much.
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10: News this hour from Town Hall. I'm Jason Walker. It is one of the most closely watched races, Democratic Senate race between Representative Haley Stevens and Abdul El Sayed in Michigan. A very clear test right now, but officials still say it is much too close to call at this hour. Lebanese and Israeli negotiators talking again about a ceasefire agreement for Lebanon.
11: Lebanese and Israeli negotiators are here inside the U.S. Embassy in Rome for the seventh round of negotiations on a ceasefire agreement for Lebanon. This was an agreement that was reached in June, but still has a long way to go. As part of the agreement, Israel would withdraw from land in southern Lebanon. The Lebanese military would take over and would disarm Hezbollah. Hezbollah is the Iranian-backed militia that operates in southern Lebanon.
10: Ebola still spreading in Congo. Here's Lisa Dwyer.
12: Ebola has killed over 1,700 people in eastern Congo, marking the fastest growing outbreak of the disease. Over 3,800 cases have been recorded. The outbreak has led to challenges like mistrust, violence, and unpaid health care workers. Africa's CDC Director General has warned that nearly 80% of the new cases are from community spread, not contact tracing, and is linked to a variation of the virus for which there are no currently approved vaccines or treatments. Although there are clinical trials being conducted, the outbreak is spreading faster than health officials can track, with patient zero still unidentified. I'm Lisa Dwyer.
10: Asian shares surging and oil prices slipping after Wall Street rallied to records on Tuesday. Benchmarks overseas jumped more than 3% in Tokyo and Seoul. More on these stories, townhall.com.
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3: 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I'm Rob Redstone, broadcasting in the heart of New York City. 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
4: Thank you, Rob, and thank you, Noah, and thank you today and every day. Thank you for tuning in to listen and learn together. My name is Dr. Lederman. We're talking about how to get better health. We're not selling anything, so you can put your money away and your coins away and your stamps away. You can sit back if you want to have better health and learn what's going on. And how do people get better health? Well, they learn. They spend some time, devote some time to learning so you don't get stuck in a pickle. And you'll hear some people who are stuck in a pickle and come here to solve the problem. And other people come here first. And other people come routinely for checkups so they don't ever get in a pickle. So that's why people come here. My name is Dr. Lederman, cancer doctor, board certified, the only Harvard-trained, triple board certified radiation doctor in New York, one of the few in the world, here for you at 1384 Broadway, Radio City, New York. We have two special patients who are coming on the show today to talk about their situation, so it's a very special show, and you'll hear from two special patients shortly, so just stay tuned.

surgery or shouldn't be going through surgery with vascular disease in the legs, stroke, diabetes, high blood pressure, and he had a stage T2C prostate cancer. So his vision was not great. He also had eye surgery. He was seen by an eye doctor. He was on multiple medications for diabetes and high blood pressure, baby aspirin. He was hospitalized for a stroke in the past, and he works here in Manhattan. And I examined him. He had an enlarged prostate, as I described, and he was treated. And what's so special about him? Well, number one, it's 8 years later. 8 years, a delicate situation, a man with multiple medical problems, and he's cancer-free. His PSA is zero. He's doing great. We kept him cancer-free. In fact, he had active cancer, more aggressive cancer, Gleason 7, and he understood with his condition that surgery would be dangerous, and I think even for any man, surgery is not very desirable. For studies have shown that men who have radical surgery or robotic surgery, there's about a 98% chance of losing erections, losing sexual function, losing intimacy. About 80-plus percent have leakage of the urine, there's shortening of the penis, it's a hospital stay. Who would want that when you have a higher chance to be cancer-free here without patient therapy? Outpatient therapy here at Radio City New York, meaning you walk in, get your treatment, you go home, you go to work, you do your thing, you carry on your normal life, and you can work through the treatment. Many people say, can I work through the treatment? Yeah, of course you can work through treatment. That's what we do here. We're outpatient center, outpatient cancer center. And we don't really believe in age discrimination or anything else. We treat people who need to be treated, who want to be treated. And some people say, well, I don't have any symptoms or pain. You don't have to have any symptoms to have cancer. When you have symptoms, you have bleeding and pain, and the cancer travels to bones and liver, and you're losing weight. Well, we can still treat you, but it's better to be treated early like this man. Even though he had conditions, diabetes and a stroke and vascular, we treated him. No side effects, doing well. His PSA is zero, cancer-free, and that's what we do. He's in remission. And, of course, we keep on following our patients. I just had a patient yesterday. I said, well, what happens after my treatment? Well, after your treatment, you need to be followed. Every human being really needs to be followed. Even you don't have cancer, you should be coming for men, you should be getting PSAs and colonoscopies and physical exams and blood tests, and women should be getting mammograms and pap smears and colonoscopies and physical exams. And studies show that people, for example, men, there's randomized studies that show men who don't get any care, who never go to the doctors, have 40% higher death. Never go to the doctor, you have 40% higher death. People who go to the doctor have 20% less death. So there's lots of reasons to go. 1384 Broadway, Dr. Lederman, here we are, accepting most insurances, Medicare, Medicaid. We have lots of information to send you. You can call us at 212-CHOICES. If you want information, it's always best to meet in person. That's the work we do. Here we are. And I want to talk about another man, very interesting man. He's 57, or let's say he was 57 when he came to me. He's married. He has three children. He was working in the taxi industry. I treated his mother. So I treated his mother successfully, and she was so happy. She told her son, you better go get checked out. And he came to me with a mass in the kidney, and it was 2.5 centimeters, found 2 years before. 2 years before, doctors found a mass in the kidney, urologist found it, told him he had to remove the kidney, and he just refused. He was adamant. He had an MRI when he came to me. His mass was 2.8 by 2.1, so it was growing. The urologist wants to cut out the kidney, remove it. He's an ex-smoker. Smoking increases the chance of having kidney cancer. His father smoked at home, so he had secondhand smoke. You don't have to be a smoker to have kidney cancer. His weight had gone down from 275 to 230, 45-pound weight loss, and he had no symptoms. He had a scan and some vague abdominal pain. I examined him. And I should tell you one more thing is that I treated him 8
years ago for kidney cancer with radiosurgery, no cutting, no bleeding, only invisible beams. He'd walk in with a stereotactic frame, painless frame, non-invasive frame, not claustrophobic, easy. He lays down, and thousands of beams attack the cancer.

0: said that 8 years ago for kidney cancer, his urologist, his surgeon, never told him about all the options. Here we talk about all the options. The other doctors told him, you have to have your kidney removed, and he walked away. And sad to say, most people believe their doctors said, you have to do this, you have to remove your breast, you have to remove your lung, you have to remove your pancreas, you have to remove your liver, your bladder, your kidney, your rectum, whatever, and never tell all the options. I came from a different school, a school where you tell the patients all the options. If you call for information, 2 and 2 choices, or you call for an appointment, 2 and 2 choices, you'll find literature, information, even the art on the wall shows all the choices. This man 8 years ago came to us with a kidney cancer. We biopsied it. We proved it was cancer. Unlike the urologist, he was just going to cut out the cancer without knowing there was cancer. We do things so differently here. Here he had proof he had cancer. He learned about the options. He was treated successfully. 8 years later, he's cancer-free. And I just filled out a form. He just upgraded. He's a conductor now on the MTA. He's driving subways. He's making more money. He's happy. And it's all because he's alive, and I was able to fill out forms for him to say that he is in remission 8 years later after treatment here for kidney cancer. My name is Dr. Lederman, first in America with stereotactic body radiosurgery. In fact, first in the Western Hemisphere, and obviously first in New York with stereotactic body radiosurgery, having treated 40,000 men. And I should add, first in New York with brain radiosurgery. We're going to talk about that soon. My name is Dr. Lederman, cancer doctor, 1384 Broadway. We'll be right back.
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0: We're back, and remember, we have two special patients describing in their own words in just a few minutes their own situation and why they came to Radio Surgery New York. It's a special, high point of the show. I want to talk about a gentleman who's 71 years old. He had a cancer around his rectum and anal area. He was called a gastrointestinal stromal tumor. He had for 3 years, he was having systemic therapy at a super-duper big hospital. He had scans. He had PET scans. He had imaging. He was getting 3 years. Remember, usual immunotherapy is about $200,000 a year. So he had 3 years of that treatment, and the tumor wasn't going anywhere. 3 years, and he was having side effects. He was going to super-duper general for this cancer on the rectum and anus, and it was great for the hospital and great for the doctors because he would have been on it for the rest of his life the way it was going. That's what they told him. And then he decided, he listened to the show. A friend of his also told him, hey, you should listen to the radio, and we know that radio listeners save lives. And for this radio listener and for the patient, he ended up saving probably hundreds of thousands, maybe even $1 million. So let's talk about him. 71 years old. He's married. He came with his wife. He found this cancer by the rectum and anus. He was on immunotherapy for years. He had complications. He had blood clots from that. He had heart bypass, valve replacement, congestive heart failure. He was at super-duper general, and I can tell you that every super-duper general hospital thinks they're super-duper, so fantastic. He had PET scans. He had MRI. He had this mass in the rectum. And he was so nervous to come. He was having side effects from the immunotherapy. He was having diarrhea. He was moving his bowels 4 times a day. He had super infections from the treatment. And the mass was growing. It was growing. It was up to 3.6 by 2.3 by 2.8 centimeters. And there were lymph nodes involved. It was a mass by the anus and the rectum, so it was a very delicate place. He saw a surgeon who told him he'd have to remove his anus and his rectum, which he didn't want to do. And so he just stayed on immunotherapy for 3 years. And finally he came to us, and he came to us years ago. Actually, he came several years ago about options. He wanted to learn about options, and he came to me years ago and wanted to hear, can we treat this cancer by the anus, by the rectum, non-invasively to keep his anus intact, to keep his rectum intact, so he wouldn't have this immunotherapy, which after a while would stop working anyway, or someone would run out of money. He'd already spent $600,000 in money. He said, of course, it's his insurance money, but we all pay for that. That's why our insurance premiums have doubled. And after a while, the insurance doesn't have to agree, or your copay, if it's 20%, that would be $120,000. And he came for pennies on the dollar. He chose to have radio surgery with the doctor who first brought body radio surgery to America, with 40,000 patients treated. And we treated him years ago. And now he's not only in remission, but scans show no cancer. So the cancer that we treated is gone. There's no mass. He has his bowel. He has his rectum. We have his anus. There was no cutting. There was no bleeding. There was no chemo. This is the work that we do every day. And at Super Duper General, they never told him about options besides radical surgery to remove his anus and rectum and years of immunotherapy, which he was on. It was on, but was not making this cancer go away. So he learned about radiosurgery. He learned about things that he never heard at Super Duper General, which is sad because as a doctor, we should all be telling all our patients all the options. We have a special guest today, and his name is Aaron. He's a double patient, and he's double. I've known him for prostate cancer. He came to me years ago for prostate cancer, which he's going to describe. He's a businessman in New York, which he'll tell you in just a minute. And then he came, he learned about low-dose radiation for arthritis. He had terrible pain and terrible suffering in his joint, and he had prostate cancer. I'm going to hear from him directly. This is Aaron talking about his double whammy prostate cancer treated with radiosurgery here and his arthritis treated with low-dose radiation introduced in New York at Radio Surgery New York, Dr. Lederman, 1384 Broadway, where we accept most insurances, Medicare, Medicaid. Here is Aaron.
2: Aaron, how do we know each other?
4: We know from many treatments. I met you, I've heard you on the radio all the time, and what has to say, who is this guy? And then I realized, before I knew it, I needed him. And so I came straight to him before I went to the other doctors.
2: Okay, so first of all, you came to me years ago with a PSA that went from 2 to 9, right?
4: Yes.
2: So you had a very rapid PSA velocity, right? And you got a biopsy of your prostate years ago.
4: Yes, I did.
2: And it was a Gleason 7 cancer, and there are multiple areas of cancer.
4: Correct.
2: In your prostate.
4: Yes.
2: And you decided to come here for treatment of your prostate, right?
4: Correct. Because when I hear your shows, I did not want any cutting and bleeding and my body parts thrown all the way, and I wanted to be able to have everything work in that like I normally do, instead of having the big pooper scooper guys mess you up.
2: Now, you had a biopsy done elsewhere, correct?
4: Yes.
2: And that doctor, what did that doctor tell you about treatment that they recommended? Do you remember that?
4: Treatment that they recommended, I didn't like, so I said,
2: What were they recommending?
4: They were recommending basically cutting or basically a little bit of hardcore radiation to try to kill it, but I didn't like it, so I just left.
2: Okay, and you came here. And why did you chose to be treated here, right?
4: I chose to be treated here, yeah.
2: And that was years ago.
4: Yes, because I kept hearing your commercials, and I didn't know until I realized I need this guy better than the other guys, because what he's saying sounds good, and when I saw what he did, it was excellent.
2: Okay, so you've had treatment for your prostate cancer, right?
4: Yes.
2: And you've had a recent PSA, and your number is, do you remember what that
4: it's,
2: is?
4: It's 1.
2: No.
4: No, it's actually zero. Zero.
2: Zero.
4: Zero, exactly.
2: Zero. Your PSA is zero.
4: Zero now.
2: So that's about as good as it gets, right?
4: Correct.
2: And this is years after your treatment.
4: Right.
2: And do you remember your treatment at all?
4: Oh, yes. The treatment was like very painless. It was like nothing.
2: Did you suffer during the treatment?
4: No, I never suffered through the treatment at all. It was you come in and you must be relaxed, and it's over in a matter of seconds. It's not as bad as you think. So
2: was it bad at all?
4: No, it wasn't bad at all. It was excellent.
2: Okay. So you had a good experience.
4: I had a perfect experience.
2: Was there any negative experience about your prostate cancer treatment?
4: No, no negative at all. It was basically, it was a dream. It was excellent.
2: Did we ever tell you things that weren't true?
4: No, you were straight up. You told us the facts, and it's like you accept it or not. But you were very truthcoming, and it was very good. And I believed it, and I went through.
2: And how did the staff treat you here?
4: Oh, the staff is excellent. They're very insightful, and not only that, they cater to your needs, and things go very smoothly.
2: So you had everything done in a good way, and your prostate cancer went actually right away. Now you're in remission.
4: Oh. Yes, it's like if it never happened.
2: So then I understand you had a surgery for your arthritic condition elsewhere previously, right?
4: Yeah, I had different type of treatments, but it didn't really do anything for me. So
2: you didn't get better?
4: No, it was up and down. It was just getting worse. And
2: what kind of treatment did you have elsewhere?
4: Oh, basically it was like lots of pills. Lots of pills mostly, and shots they would give me to basically to disguise the actual pain. And I realized this is not good, because if I don't do something soon, it's going to get even worse. And I don't like getting my joints cut open and putting in bionic parts. No way.
2: Were you offered to have a hip replacement?
4: No, they were about to, but I said, like, no, I don't want to go through there, because when you get hip replacements, it's only a matter of time before it's wheelchair.
2: And have you had surgery on any joint in your life?
4: Yes, in my knee. That was for a joint. That was from skiing. Joint disease. I ripped up the muscles and stuff. Yeah.
2: Okay, so you've come here recently for pain in your joint, right?
4: Pain in my left hip. Yes, you came in. You diagnosed it?
2: Well, tell me about it. What kind of pain did you have in your left hip?
4: It was, sometimes it would be like a stabbing pain, or if I moved wrong, it would basically let you know that there's something wrong.
2: And you have your own business, right? You have a construction business?
4: Yes, I'm a contractor.
2: So you're a very busy person.
4: I'm constantly busy, yes.
2: And was that hip pain interfering with your life?
4: Oh, yes. If I moved the wrong way, I realized that I got to start walking in a different way.
2: So it was interfering with your quality of life?
4: Yes, it was interfering. It was making my life a little bit miserable.
2: Did you have pain when you walked or climbed stairs? Or
4: it was both. Stairs, walking, twisting. It was various ways, and I had to realize, I had to learn how to walk a different way.
2: Now, you've seen orthopedic surgeons, because they've done surgery on you, and other doctors.
4: Right.
2: Has anyone ever told you about low-dose radiation?
4: No, that was far from the mind, just pills.
2: So you've never heard about it ever before?
4: Never.
2: And you heard about it first from us, right?
4: Yes, exactly.
2: And what did you think about it when we talked about that?
4: When you thought about it, I jumped on it. I was like, this is a new thing, and I need to try it. So I tried it, and it works.
2: And you know that it actually has been around for decades. Thousands of people have been treated, but unfortunately in America, it's pretty uncommon to offer this treatment.
4: True. I'm glad I did it.
2: So you had the few treatments. Can you tell people what it felt like to get a treatment for your hip?
4: The hip treatment was painless. It was excellent. You would love it. No pain. And after all the treatments, you can be able to get your life back.
2: Did you feel any side effects from the treatment?
4: No, no side effects at all.
2: Did it interfere with your quality of life to get the treatments?
4: No, it didn't interfere in my life at all. I carried on as soon as the treatments were over. I actually carried on about my day.
2: And now that you've done with the treatments, tell us about the pain and discomfort and so on.
4: The pain, the pain has subsided a lot. I feel like it's practically gone. I can carry on about my life. I can go up and down a staircase. I can walk. I can do the things that I normally do.
2: Are there any limitations in what you can do now?
4: No. No, actually, I can do just about everything that I need to do. I want to get back into martial arts, but I'm going to wait on that one.
2: So for people that you see, there's 30 million Americans who have arthritis. What would you tell a friend or neighbor or family who has arthritis?
4: Anyone with arthritis, get over your fear, get over to Dr. Gil Lederman and get this thing done.
2: What would you tell friends who have prostate cancer?
4: Wake up. I tell my friends all the time, please, please go to Gil Lederman. It's easy. Take your machismo, whatever you have, aside and get it done. Otherwise, it's not good for you.
2: Thank you very much for taking the time. I know you're a super busy man. Thank God you've had good results for your prostate, good results for the hip, and I hope you live to be 120.
4: Oh, well, I'm looking for 130.
2: Don't be greedy. All right, God bless you and thank you.
4: No problem, man.
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1: 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Hey, Dr. Lederman, we're back.
0: We are back. I want to talk about a 72-year-old man. He's a black man from Jamaica, and I say that because in the black community, one in six black men will have prostate cancer, one in 23 die of prostate cancer. So, of course, we take care of men and women and children of most every age and religion and creed and color. We talk about prostate cancer in black men because it's double the rate. There's much higher incidence, like an epidemic. Everyone's welcome to come in. We accept most insurances, Medicare, Medicaid. It's always useful to get checked out. So we're going to talk about this gentleman. He's 72 years old. He's single. He has two children. Came with his sister. He had prostate cancer. And he went to a super-duper hospital for surgery. His doctor told him he had to have surgery for his prostate cancer, and he had that surgery. Sad to say, he believed the surgeon. His surgeon never told him that our results are more successful. And yet, he had that surgery, and with radical surgery, like most men who have radical surgery for prostate cancer, he lost his erections, he lost his intimacy, he lost his control of his urine, he was leaking urine, he was impotent, he had a shortening of the penis, and years later, he was still leaking urine and still impotent, and then the cancer came back. And how do we know the cancer came back? Well, he had a rising PSA. If you have radical surgery, your PSA should be zero because there should be no cancer and no prostate. We're not advocating surgery. Far from it. It's a warning sign because surgery is still commonly done. Well, why is it? If you ask me why I think so, because the doctor who does the biopsy is a urologist. And if the patient is doctor, surgeon, urologist, what treatment should I have? Well, what does a surgeon do? A surgeon cuts. A surgeon usually doesn't tell the patient, well, you can have surgery with me or you can go see Dr. Lederman and get better results with no cutting and no bleeding and no radical surgery and no hospitals. Surgeons usually don't do that, sad to say. That's why we're here on the radio, to provide information to you. So this man had surgery, had all the complications other than stroking out or heart attack or dying, which can happen during radical surgery. His PSA was rising, and he came to me, and we talked about all the issues. He was on medicines for his blood pressure. He was on medicines for his intestines. He had shoulder surgery, sad to say. He had radical surgery. I like Aaron. Aaron had prostate cancer, but Aaron came to me without that radical. So Aaron is a cut above. He just did not want to have radical surgery, like he explained a minute ago. This man had shoulder surgery, and he came to me with a rising PSA. And now, well, his PSA is zero, and that's the work we do. So if you've had radical surgery, you still want to come and get checked out. And if you have prostate cancer and not been treated, you should come and get checked out. And as I said earlier, men who have never get checked out for prostate cancer have a 40% higher death rate from prostate. So just ignoring it to say, oh, I feel fine, I have no family history, I'll be fine, you have a 40% higher chance of dying of prostate cancer. Men who get checked out have a 20% less chance of dying. So there's lots of reasons. The same is true for women with breast cancer, lung cancer, liver cancer, pancreas, colorectal. There's lots of reasons to get checked out. This man got checked out, and that's the work we do. We treated him on the rebound. He had a second chance, and he's now cancer-free, PSA zero. This is the work that we do every day at 1384 Broadway. And we're talking about a man earlier. I talked about being first in New York with brain radiosurgery when all the other hospitals and facilities doing standard radiation, which meant most of the brain or much of the brain was getting radiated. We were able to pinpoint the tumor, the brain tumor area, and send beams there and protect the brain from unnecessary radiation. first in New York and one of the first in the world with brain radiosurgery. My experience goes back to the origin of radiosurgery in America in 1986. And, well, I want to talk about a man from Jamaica. He's 73 years old, married. He had 9 children. He came with his wife and his daughter and his 2 sons. And, well, he had a glioblastoma treated in Miami, Florida. He's from Miami. And he had standard treatment at one of the biggest hospitals, very famous hospital in Miami. And he had surgery, went to the hospital, went to the emergency room, like I talked about before, went to the emergency room with a headache and difficulty speaking. Next day he was having radical surgery. They're opening up his head and cutting out the brain tumor. And, well, he started on Decadron, which is a medicine to reduce swelling. He started on Temodar, which is a anti-tumor agent by mouth. And then he had radiation. He had standard treatment in Miami. And it didn't work. So he had the surgery in August 1 year. And he had the radiation after that. And by November, the cancer already relapsed. So that's 12 weeks later. So it tells you how useless it was. It lasted 12 weeks. Elsewhere, and the cancer already came back. He had a glioblastoma, which is one of the most aggressive cancers. I had an uncle as a child, my uncle Milton, who died at one of the super-duper hospitals in Rochester, Minnesota. So I know about glioblastomas. I have about a 70-year history of knowing about glioblastomas and treating them for most of my life. And our treatment is different. We're able to send in beams more focused and more intense. So what's the difference between us and Super Duper General in Miami, Florida? Well, we're able to send in beams more focused. And this man we treated a year ago. So from surgery, he had surgery and chemo and standard radiation in Miami. And within weeks, the cancer came back. The cancer was growing. And the standard treatment just did not work. And now he had our treatment and just a few treatments. Pinpoint. That's the beauty of our radiosurgery. So many people say, oh, I've had radiation. My doctor told me I can't have it again. That's usually not the case. Those doctors usually who say that don't have the experience we have. We have an experience of 40,000 patients treated over decades. So for this man, thank God he came. He came with a relapsed glioblastoma, which is one of the most serious diagnoses. We got new MRIs on him, new scans. We're reducing his medicines, getting him off of his medicines. 3 months after his last treatment, he's in remission, doing great. He's walking, talking, and living life. When with standard radiation, standard chemo, and standard surgery, all three failed. Whereas now with us, he's in remission, doing well, carrying on his life. His family's happy. He's happy. I'm happy that we're able to treat him. I'm happy he trusted us, came from Miami. And people come here from around the world to have the innovative care and the experience of a doctor who's treated 40,000 patients over decades. You can, too, if you wish. Call us at 212-CHOICES. You can get information. 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You can walk into our office, or you can even make an appointment and meet as a patient. That's always best if you want or whatever you want. That's the work we do. I'm talking about a man who is 90 years old. He actually came to me when he was 85. He's a businessman. He makes playground material. He has 4 sons. Came with his sons. His PSA had gone from 3 to 6 to 9 to 25. His PSA had gone from up to 25, went one of the biggest hospitals. No biopsy. He was getting worse and worse and worse. This is a businessman. He runs a playground department, develops playgrounds all over New York. And his doctors just sent him home, really, to die. And if you saw him, he doesn't look like 87. He looked like about 57. Spry, goes to work every day, works as a company, runs his business, runs a family, runs the organization, and came because he was getting probably elder discrimination, quite frankly. He never had colonoscopy. He never had a biopsy of the prostate. And that's the work we do. So he came to us when no one else would properly treat him or even offer options. And we found that he had a localized cancer. He had a cancer. I examined him. He had a large nodular stage T2C prostate cancer. He was biopsy positive. His PSA was going up. We treated him. Years ago, we treated him, and now he's cancer-free, in remission, living the life, no side effects, tolerant treatment. Now he's 90 years old. 90 years old, carrying a life in remission. I can tell you, he's a lot happier being 90 in remission, totally intact. If you saw him again, he looks like a 60-year-old man. Totally intact. We do not believe in age discrimination. We talk about all the options. You can decline treatment. You don't want treatment, then that's great. Whatever you want, you're number one. We believe the patient is always number one. But this man wanted to be treated. He got a colonoscopy finally. He's living the life. He's in good health. You want to live to be 120. Well, this is how you start the process. You get good care. You come to Dr. Lederman, Radio Surgery New York at 212 Choices, 1384 Broadway, where we accept most insurances, Medicare, Medicaid. Now, I'm talking about a man I treated 10 years ago for prostate cancer. He came back. He had a high-risk cancer. He had a Gleason 7, PSA 13. We treated him. So those are high-risk features. Normal PSA is 4. His PSA was more than 10. He had a Gleason 7 cancer, more aggressive. He was treated here, and now he came back 10 years later. His PSA is 0. And still going down. I examined him. He's intact. His PSA is 0. 10 years after treatment for a high-risk cancer. That's what we do every day at 1384 Broadway. I'm going to talk about another man who's older. He's 89 years old. He came to me with terrible pain. He said, "Doctor, my doctor told me I have hemorrhoids, and he gave me a cream." And I examined this man. He came with no diagnosis. He came with a pain in his bottom. His doctor was giving him a cream for his hemorrhoids, and I examined him. He had a rock hard mass like a baseball coming out of his anus. We biopsied him. He had a biopsy proven adenocarcinoma of the rectum growing through the rectum into the anus and out. And he's 89 years old. We treated him with radiosurgery, non-invasive, no cutting, no bleeding, no chemo, and he's now in remission. That big mass is receded. He's in remission. We get scans. We get blood tests, cancer markers, CEA, PET scans, MRIs, in remission with no cutting and no bleeding. His doctor told him, "Oh, you have hemorrhoids?" He didn't have a hemorrhoid. And it's one of the biggest mistakes I ever see. People tell me I have rectal bleeding. My doctor told me it's hemorrhoids. No. That's not. You have to know it's a hemorrhoid. You should biopsy it. And it's often not a hemorrhoid. And people that get colonoscopy have a much higher chance of being cancer-free and not dying of colon cancer. So this is the work that we do every day at 1384 Broadway. People come with all kinds of medical issues, sometimes no medical issues. Sometimes people just want to get checked out. And it's a great reason to come see Dr. Gil Lederman, board-certified, triple-board-certified Harvard-trained doctor, and Dr. Ario Lederman, loved by the patients, trained at the most famous places from East Coast to West Coast, board-certified cancer doctor, Dr. Ario Lederman, loved by his patients, thoughtful, caring, methodical. 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
2: 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This is Rob Redstone here with Dr. Gil Lederman in the heart of New York City. 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
3: We are back, and I talked a few minutes ago about patients coming from around the world. This woman came from Tajikistan. So, yes, there is a Tajikistan. She came with her loving daughter. She's 72 years old. She's married, and she had vaginal bleeding several years ago. She had vaginal bleeding, and she went to one super-duper hospital and then another super-duper hospital, and she was found to have an endometrial cancer, a cancer of the lining of the uterus, and she had surgery at Super Duper General, then she had radiation at Super Duper General, then she had chemotherapy at Super Duper General, and now the cancer's all back. So the cancer's come back despite radical surgery, despite chemo, despite immunotherapy. The cancer came back, and at Super Duper General, they gave her more chemo and more immunotherapy. Then they gave her a second-line treatment, and that didn't work. And then they gave her Avastin and another drug, and that didn't work. And she had neuropathy. She had pain in her hands, and the cancer kept on growing. It was growing, growing, growing, growing, growing. And now she has a mass right where it was between the vagina and the bladder and the rectum, and it's growing. Last test was about 1 centimeter. Now it's 4 centimeters, so it's going up in proportion by volume by about 800%. So she has pain when she urinates. She has blood when she urinates. She has no fevers or chills. She's lost weight, which is always an ominous sign. She'd gone from 200 to 172. She had Super Duper General. She never got a PET scan, never got an MRI. Why? Well, they're just giving her chemo. And the average chemo and immunotherapy is $200,000, so it's great. They told her, oh, CAT scan's better. Well, CAT scan is not better. It is not better. It's better for them to keep on giving chemo, immunotherapy. It's not working, and it will never work. And people have known, I'm a chemo doctor, I'm board certified, spent years at Harvard giving chemo. And I can tell you that the chemo results for endometrial cancer, like many, many cancers, are pretty poor. And the proof of the pudding is, here's this woman. She had surgery, she had standard radiation, and she's had chemo over a long period of time, but nearly a year, and it hasn't worked. In fact, the cancer keeps on growing, which is proof. And she came to me, and she's having pain, and she's having bleeding, and she's having difficulty with urination. And this cancer is eating through the bowel and the bladder and the vagina area, and she wants some relief. She wants some treatment that really works. And I met with her and her daughter just yesterday. We met, we reviewed all the issues, and we talked about a plan. First of all, get imaging. Elsewhere, they didn't even want to do a PET scan and MRI. They said, well, just keep on giving you chemo. What's the difference? And it's true. If you give on chemo, what do you care? It goes all over your body, where you need it, where you don't need it. And where you need it, it doesn't work very well. And where you don't need it, it's side effects. So either way, she's getting more and more side effects, pain in her hands, neuropathy, blood count issues, and the cancer keeps on growing. So she came here. Why? She came here because she wanted a better chance and to learn about all the options, to learn. One reason to come here, Dr. Lederman, 1384 Broadway, is to learn about all the options. And when we come back, we're going to talk about a patient who had prostate cancer, had anemia, had stomachs, and was found to have a pancreas cancer. And he came to us with a pancreas cancer. We had a PET scan showing cancer in the pancreas, and it spread to the lymph nodes. Then he went to Super Duper General, and they did a CAT scan, which is a less good test, even though they had a PET scan the week before. Our PET scan showed the cancer was in the lymph nodes, and elsewhere they got a CAT scan, which was useless. Now we're going to speak. We'll learn more about that patient in a little bit. We'll hear about Joseph. Joseph was treated 10 years ago for prostate cancer. We're going to hear from Joseph in his own words. Joseph is here and volunteered to tell his own story. So my name is Dr. Lederman. We've treated 9,000 men for a cure of prostate cancer. And Joseph is one of the most special men we've ever treated. Here is Joseph telling his own story. Joseph.
1: And it's an anniversary.
4: Yes.
1: So what anniversary are we celebrating today?
4: Yes, 10 years.
1: 10 years since you were treated.
4: So it's 11 and a half years.
1: Right. So you were diagnosed and then you waited a while, right?
4: I did, yes.
1: You found you had prostate cancer.
4: Yes.
1: Tell the story. You had a high PSA, you had a biopsy.
4: Well, the PSA had always been stable. And when my doctor had said to me that it had risen, I cautioned him that I wanted to do a biopsy, and there was no suggestion that it didn't think it was necessary. And all of a sudden, what was usually around 2.2 or 2.4 went up to 4.2. And then it was over 5. And then I was directed to do something.
1: So it doubled, actually.
4: I had wished I had done something because it was always pretty stable. And then it popped up and my doctor didn't direct me quick enough for my satisfaction. I wish I had gone earlier.
1: So that was your primary doctor or your urologist who didn't take
4: it? It was a specialty group that I was seeing.
1: So you were disappointed that you didn't get a biopsy earlier?
4: Correct.
1: And the reason for your disappointment?
4: That I didn't listen to myself. I already knew that's supposed to be stable. And then if it pops up a point or two in 1 year, that's something of concern. And I knew that before I ever knew anything about yourself or others. Prostate had been in my problems in my family.
1: Okay, so tell us about your family history.
4: My uncle, still with us today, but he went for radical prostatectomy. He has had many problems with it.
1: Many problems with the radical prostatectomy?
4: Correct. The afterwards, yeah.
1: Does he tell you what they are, or he hides it from you?
4: He keeps some privacy on it. But I hear from you, and what I'm happy about is that I didn't suffer anything.
1: Okay, well, in fact, just the opposite. You're 10 years later, cancer-free, right?
4: Cancer-free.
1: Now, you mentioned before you waited between the biopsy and your treatment. Why did you wait?
4: Because I had thought I had learned good counsel that was telling me that I can be monitored. And when I went for my biopsy, even that oncologist said we can because of the low grade of my cancer. It was at that time, it was not aggressive. And while it was not aggressive, we decided to wait and see. They counseled me that you could be 4 or 5 years.
1: But in fact, your PSA was increasing.
4: Yes.
1: And you decided ultimately to come here. Why'd you come here?
4: Because in the years that, year and a half that I was monitoring, I was listening to you on the radio. I stumbled upon you on my AM radio in New York, and I fell in love with the information because I like information.
1: So what made you decide to get treated rather than not treated or surgery?
4: I did not want surgery.
1: Why?
4: It's invasive. And the numbers, when I listen to your show and all of your information that you hand out, I was wholly convinced that when I need to take action, I'm coming to you. So while I was counseled at a major hospital to wait at their urology center, and their oncologist did not offer what you had offered. And I was totally surprised that they were so limited in what they said is available to be done for prostate cancer.
1: So you felt they didn't offer you all the options?
4: Absolutely not.
1: So were you satisfied when we first met 10 years ago?
4: Totally.
1: So you went through the treatment. You went through treatment right here.
4: Yes.
1: 10 years ago. And can you describe your experiences at that time of the treatment?
4: No ill effects. I came by myself. I would take the train in from Long Island into Penn. I would walk here and I would walk back afterwards. It was only, I think, 10, 12 minutes of actual treatment. And I would just go about my day.
1: And what kind of side effects did you have from the treatment?
4: I did have some where, I guess because of the radiation, I had some difficulty with urination, and you had given me a prescription, which has helped me every day to this day.
1: So that's long-standing issues. The urinary issues were actually long-standing.
4: Yes, they were.
1: And so now it's 10 years later, and any regrets?
4: No regrets at all. Oh, the regret is that I didn't come to you earlier.
1: Okay, but your PSA now is?
4: 0.006.
1: Yeah, I think it's even 0.004, I think, wasn't it? But it's very low, right?
4: Yes.
1: And any side effects from the treatment 10 years later?
4: No.
1: Are you satisfied with the treatment?
4: Yes, totally.
1: Were you treated well here? Were you,
4: absolutely.
1: And you actually even brought friends here. You live in the South now.
4: I live in North Carolina. I had lived here all my life. In the past year, I moved. But I'm down there, and I'm listening to you on radio, and I love it.
1: And you're an advocate. So you had a friend who had a terrible cancer.
4: Yes.
1: And she came here
4: yes.
1: a year ago, right?
4: Approximately, yes.
1: What would you tell some other person who has prostate cancer?
4: Listen to your show. Get educated. Ask questions. Trust your inner feeling. My inner feeling was, this is the man I'm going to. I listened to you on the radio. We hadn't met. And my insides told me this man's offering something different. And what everybody else was pushing was going to radically change my life. And at the time, for myself, I had my mom with Alzheimer's. And it was a great stress for myself and my sister and the family. And she needed me. And I did not have 8 to 10 weeks to recover from radical surgery.
1: When you say other people pushed you, do you feel that we pushed you to get treatment here?
4: I didn't feel pushed here at all. I was attracted to this office.
1: Right. We try to let people decide on their own. I'm like the last guy to push anybody.
4: You didn't push anything.
1: There's signs all over this place that talk about all the options, right?
4: Yeah.
1: Well, your PSA's still falling 10 years later.
4: Unbelievably,
1: so
4: yes.
1: Still falling from the treatment that was 10
4: Unbelievably, yes.
1: All right, God bless you, and thank you for taking
4: thank
1: the time,
4: you.
1: And thank you for allowing other people to know about your life.
4: Well, I send my love to 1384 Broadway. You guys have made my life better.
1: All right, God bless you.
4: Thank you.
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3: News this hour from Town Hall. I'm Jason Walker, Missouri's top election official, rejecting a petition for a statewide referendum on new congressional districts backed by President Trump. Supporters had submitted thousands of signatures to try to force a November election, but Republican Secretary of State Denny Hoskins asserted Tuesday the petition is, quote, unconstitutional. Senate Judiciary Committee voting 12-10 to advance the nomination of Acting Attorney General Todd Blanche to the full Senate for a final confirmation.
4: The nomination will be favorably reported. The meeting's adjourned.
5: Senate Judiciary Committee Chairman Chuck Grassley of Iowa announcing results of the vote to advance the nomination to the full Senate. Tuesday's vote followed a deal struck late Sunday between Blanche and two Republican senators who threatened to block his confirmation until Blanche formally rescinded a $1.8 billion fund meant to compensate some who felt they were unfairly targeted by the Justice Department. Bernie Bennett in Washington.
3: Officials say the bloodshed is just getting worse between Russia and Ukraine. The Russians overnight sending more attacks into Ukraine. A lot of people have died.
6: Russia and Ukraine are trading accusations that drone attacks are causing civilian deaths. In eerie footage reposted by Ukraine's president, a vegetable vendor in Kherson is seen running around his minivan, set up as a produce stand, trying to escape what Zelensky says is a Russian drone. The man known as Yuri suffered wounds to his back, legs, and arms. In an interview with the regional military administration, he says it was a terrifying ordeal. Meanwhile, Russian officials say a drone strike at a crowded Black Sea beach killed 7 people on Monday, while 5 were killed Tuesday in the Moscow region. Neighboring countries are expressing concern that escalating attacks endanger shipping and could put food supply chains at risk. I'm Jennifer King.
3: And more on these stories at townhall.com.
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3: Despite rising prices for new vehicles, business has been booming for one automaker. Rich Thomason explains.
8: Toyota's profits almost doubled in its fiscal first quarter. Solid demand in the U.S. and India, combined with a favorable exchange rate, boosting the bottom line. The automaker, whose line includes the Prius hybrid and Lexus luxury models, reports a $9.4 billion net profit April through June, up substantially from the same quarter a year ago. Quarterly sales rose 10% on year to $85 billion. Rich Thomason reporting.
3: Guatemalan authorities remaining on alert and have evacuated residents from eight villages following the eruption of the Fuego volcano, one of Central America's most active volcanoes. The Disaster Management Agency says more than 700 people evacuated. Breaking news and analysis, townhall.com. Authorities have a suspect in custody now in one of the wildfires that destroyed some 700 buildings around Spokane. The sheriff there says a man was apprehended after a citizen had tipped off authorities.
9: The witness, a citizen, very good citizen, noticed a male standing on the side of the road looking into the trees as he was going to pick somebody up. About 10 minutes later, as he was coming back through the area, he noticed the male was bending down near some grass. At that point, the male stood up and looked very nervous, according to our citizen witness. At that point, the male walked away. The citizen returned to their house. A short time later, after being at home, they saw smoke coming from what they believed was the area that they had seen the male bending down by the side of the road.
3: And more on these stories at townhall.com.
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11: Maybe you've thought about taking a cruise. 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This is the Gulf of America Cruise. 7 days through the Caribbean with Mike Gallagher, Scott Jennings, Larry O'Connor, Jennifer Horn, and a ship full of people who love this country. 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

now about how energy prices are wrong, the price of oil, it's affecting manufacturing. Doesn't have to. U.S. manufacturers are making do if that's their focus and that's their goal. We'll speak with Mr. Davis about that and about his great product, the Byrna Launcher's self-defense devices that are phenomenal. Also, our old friend Dr. Sebastian Gorka from the White House will be joining us to talk about Iran and threats of terrorism and how important this mission is over in the Middle East. Senator Rick Scott's going to join us, Mary Margaret Olihan, White House correspondent for the Daily Wire, and Tom Bevin, Real Clear Politics, to talk about this. We're going to talk about right now, which is the huge primary schedule. I don't remember so many primaries being so late in the schedule. You know, you're used to Super Tuesday is the first week of March, and you're used to all of these primaries in the spring so that candidates can then ramp up and get ready for the general election. And a lot of places already are in that mode. You know, we've seen these primaries in New York and in Ohio and other states, California, and the candidates have been selected. But boy, look at the schedule right now. Today, we've got huge primaries that we're watching. Right here in our backyard in Virginia, there's a couple of congressional seats that, primaries that are very hotly contested. Virginia 1, Virginia 5, Virginia 7. Oh, always Virginia 7 is always a challenge. Plus the Republican primary to face off against Senator Mark Warner, the man who promised to only run for two terms, who now wants, what, his fourth or fifth term? I lost track. In Michigan, we're watching that hotly contested Senate race where it's Haley Stevens, backed by the establishment Democrats, and Abdul El Said, who is backed by the radical socialist communist jihadi wing of the Democrat Party. And he seems to be running away with it. We'll see, though. People do have to vote. And then we'll know. And then, of course, we're watching Missouri today because our old friend Chris Stegall, who gave up this microphone so that he could run for Congress in the 6th Congressional District. Today's his primary day. We're very excited for Chris. If you're in the Kansas City area, make sure you vote for Chris Stegall. That's all coming up. And then next week is the big governor's primary in Wisconsin. In fact, that was the race that seemed to get a lot of attention over the last few days because the Democrat side seems to be coalescing and consolidating around, yes, yet again, one more radical communist card-carrying member of the Democrat Socialists of America. By the way, can I just pause for a second here? Because I keep calling them communists because if you look at what they stand for, that's exactly who they are. We've talked about their platform, the Democrat Socialists of America. They stand for ideas and policies and are promoting an agenda that is contrary to the United States Constitution and contrary to free market principles and the liberty and freedom that is embedded in the American ideal. They are, in fact, promoting communist ideas. They want to do away with our national defense. They want to do away with law enforcement. They want to empty our prisons, except they'll keep enough prisons to imprison people like you and me in them. If we, you know, the only laws they're interested in enforcing are the laws against thought crimes and speech crimes, of course. They want to do away with the United States Senate. They want to do away with the Electoral College. They want to do away with the presidency as an office that is elected by the people through that Electoral College. Because he's like, well, if you do it with the Electoral College, does that mean you're just going to have a popular vote for president? No. The Democrat Socialists of America, Democratic Socialists of America, DSA, they've got it in their platform that the people will no longer go through an election process for the executive branch. We will merely elect a Congress, a Politburo, let's call it, and then they, as a collective entity, will select who the president will be. So the president doesn't have to please you. The president has to please this, you know, body of, well, currently 535 members, but they'll probably expand it so that they can consolidate their power. Anyway, that's who they are. Stop giving them the grace of, oh, it's different. Every time I mention this, I get people coming at me on social media or calling up or people, you know, on my Facebook page or what have you, saying, oh, Larry, you keep calling them communists. You sound like Joe McCarthy. This isn't the 50s Red Scare era. Reagan's dead and gone. We already won the Cold War. This isn't communism. This is democratic socialism. I don't care what they call themselves. By the way, just so you know, some of the old Cold War communists would, in fact, say communism behind closed doors until the label got screwed up. But they called themselves socialists all the time.

0: North Korea calls themselves a Democratic People's Republic, right? They never call themselves communists. They always try to rebrand it to make it palatable to you. Fidel Castro didn't call himself a communist, I don't think. Neither did Hugo Chavez. They never do. Why are you buying their branding? Just because they call themselves democratic socialists doesn't mean they're democratic or, for that matter, really socialists. Don't look at their label. Look at what they do. Look at what they promise. And they are, in fact, communists. And that's what's happening right now. And they've decided to align themselves with the Democratic Party. And here's what's happened here in the Democratic Party. Well, let me give you an example. Here's the candidate that the establishment has backed. They're terrified of Abdul El-Sayed. They think, and by the way, they're not terrified of his ideas. They're not terrified of his policies. They're not terrified of how cozy he is with radical jihadist terrorists. They're terrified of him because they think that he will give Mike Rogers, the Republican, a better shot at winning the seat. The Democrat establishment in this country are not concerned about the communists they've allowed into their party because their ideas are abhorrent. They're concerned about them because they think they're going to lose in the general election. That's the beginning, middle, and end of it. Here is Haley Stevens yesterday finally getting a endorsement from the outgoing senator, Democrat Gary Peters. He's resigning. That leaves the seat open. And here we are a day before the primary. And Gary, did I miss something? Did he endorse Haley Stevens before but just didn't do a public announcement? Well, here he is at her campaign headquarters, and she's asked point blank, because everybody thinks she's going to lose today. So she was asked point blank about her support for Abdul El-Sayed should she lose the primary. By the way, and whenever reporters ask you, will you endorse, you know, candidate A, B, or C if you lose the primary, the reporter is basically saying, we know you're going to lose. So will you support Haley Stevens? Abdul, I'll say it. Here's Haley Stevens, clip 7, boys and girls. Let's listen to Haley Stevens, and then we'll talk about it.
1: Well, look, I'm on the Democratic ticket. I'm on the let's make sure that anyone but Mike Rogers gets to the United States Senate. And look, we still have an election underway. So all the conversations and all the things that are to unfold, you know, after the primary, you're going to see a united Democratic Party. You are going to see us going full force, full-fledged ahead. You know, this has been a spirited effort. And like I said, I've been thrilled to be a part of it. I've had the time of my life.
0: Haley Stevens believes that the state of Israel has a right to defend herself and has a right to exist and is a legitimate nation state and shouldn't be bullied into giving up half of its land, or all of its land for that matter, to the Hamas terrorists that have been killing innocent Israelis by the thousands since October 7th. And she's been supported by the Democratic establishment as well as super PACs, including APEC. Abdul El-Sayed, the person that she just said, hey, we're a big party, you know, we're one big happy family. I want anybody but Mike Rogers, right? Which means anybody but a Republican who won't give power to Chuck Schumer in my party, even though I don't think Chuck Schumer will be the leader of the Democrats when all is said and done. She just said that she will support a man who has said that she is a disaster, that she is bought and paid for by corporations, by the state of Israel, that she's merely a puppet for Bibi Netanyahu. And how do you reconcile that difference? I understand parties having squabbles during primary season, but how do you reconcile the difference over a nation state that has existed since the late 40s? The United States was the first country to acknowledge its right to existence. How do you reconcile the difference over whether that nation state has a right to exist on the map and defend itself? How do you reconcile the difference of your opponent who's about to win the primary, Abdul El-Sayed, who is campaigning with a man, Hassan Piker, who has openly said that he would vote for Hamas over Israel any day of the week, that capitalists should all be murdered in the streets. He has said, let their blood pour down the sidewalk, these capitalists, murder them all. He has said that America deserved 9/11. He has said that the communists in the Soviet Union should have won the Cold War. How do you reconcile that difference exactly? Well, you hate Republicans more. 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
10: Born on America's darkest day of 9/11, the Tunnel to Towers Foundation has been helping America's heroes ever since. 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Kaleha, a Bensonhurst, Brooklyn native, worked his way up to the rank of detective and answered the call after September 11th, serving at Ground Zero in the months that followed. In 2022, he was diagnosed with multiple cancers tied to his heroic service. Just 5 months later, he passed away from a 9/11 related illness. Eric is survived by his wife Marilyn and his two children. 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
1: Yeah, we're reflecting on the big primary today in Michigan, as well as Virginia, by the way, the two big ones, and Missouri. Missouri 6 specifically for our buddy Chris DeGaulle, who is poised to win that Republican nomination. But you got to go out and vote, please. Coming up in a moment, we've got some health insurance and health care news for you. I always say, you know, Republicans need to come up with an alternative to Obamacare and everything. We've got some good news on that front coming up in just a moment. But real fast, what's happening in Michigan is important. And I've got some analysis for you that's going to, you know, blow your mind, because everyone's saying, oh, this is the new Democrat Party. These are the ideas that are going to be embraced now. And see, the socialists, led by Bernie Sanders for the last decade or so, you know, this is all Hillary Clinton's fault, I want you to know. When Hillary Clinton basically stole the nomination from Bernie Sanders with all of the superdelegates, he didn't say, I mean, that was the, what have we learned about Democrats? Democrats steal elections all within the rules, right? With it. So it's not, it is on the face of it cheating, but it's legal cheating. And when Hillary Clinton stole the primary in 2016 from Bernie Sanders, the socialist, she did it within the legal framework of how the Democrats chose their nominees, which was, you know, with the superdelegates, not with the actual voice of the people. There's nothing democratic about it. I don't think they've had a democratically elected nominee since Barack Obama, right? So Hillary stole it, but part of the concession to keep the Bernie Sanders people in the corner and in the back of the room at that 2016 Democratic National Convention. I remember I was there. There were huge protests from the Bernie people, from Antifa, from Occupy, all that jazz. The concession was that the Hillary people went ahead and allowed for changes and modifications in the superdelegates and all of that stuff to give the Democrat socialists, the Bernie people, a seat at the table and more of a voice in the party. The cynical calculation was that she was going to be the president, and she'd be the president for 8 years. And over the course of those 8 years, they'd slowly take all that power back and consolidate it around the Clinton-Biden establishment Democrats. Spoiler alert, she lost, and the socialists ended up taking over the party. All right? And the idea was, the thing that has given the establishment power in the Democrat Party all these years is that they have convinced the Bernie Sanders people and the Zohran Mamdani people and the Abdul El-Sayed people that they couldn't win in a swing state. Oh, sure, you can win in these deep blue areas. You can win in San Francisco. You can win in Manhattan. But you'll never be able to win in a swing state. And now here comes Abdul El-Sayed in Michigan. And we'll let Harry Enten pick up the narrative from here. What are the numbers looking like now on this primary day in Michigan?
2: Yeah, I think that tomorrow Abdul El-Sayed will deliver the biggest blow so far against the establishment of the Democratic Party, because he is the heavy favorite going into tomorrow. Just take a look at the prediction market odds. Okay, chance to be the Michigan Democratic Senate nominee, Abdul El-Sayed. Look at this. He's up to a 98% chance, according to the Kalshi prediction markets, way up like a rocket compared to where he was on April 3rd when he was just a 28% chance just a few months ago. The bottom line is this. You look at all the data that is out there. Abdul El-Sayed is the very heavy favorite going into tomorrow. And of course, he is backed by a lot of folks on the left wing of the Democratic Party. And at this point, as I said at the beginning, he looks tomorrow to deliver the biggest blow so far against the establishment wing of the Democratic Party.
1: Yeah. And let me just say, we just played you Haley Stevens there and her ham-handed answer to the question as to whether she would support Abdul El-Sayed. Oh, anybody but Mike Rogers, anybody but Mike Rogers. Well, okay. So tell me again how you don't have any ideas, principles, or values that matter to you. Because she's telling you that she's just there to win for the Democrats, which is not what people want to vote for, generally speaking. Here's the reality of what's going on in Michigan. Abdul El-Sayed is a really good candidate. He's a really good politician. He's very quick on his feet. And he's very good at, well, lying. That's what a politician has to do sometimes. And on the other side of the same coin, Haley Stevens is a terrible candidate. From her voice to her mannerisms to her rote recitation of talking points, she's just bad. And generally speaking, the good candidate is going to beat the bad candidate. Up to a certain point. but eventually their ideas catch up to them. And that's where Mike Rogers comes in, and we shall see. But all the headlines coming out of tonight in Michigan will be that the socialists are having their day. And those headlines will be right. They are having their day. The question is whether they can carry it into November and into power. And, well, that's where we come in, and we'll be there. I promise you some health insurance and health care news. 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
1: O'Connor and Company, live from your nation's capital, but coast to coast on our Salem Radio Network. Good morning, and thank you for joining us here. Larry O'Connor from the Relief Factor Studios. Listen, the conversation that many American manufacturers have been having really for decades since globalization and the whole idea of free trade, which was never free, and cheap labor overseas, is that how can we continue to manufacture here in the United States and employ American labor and still keep our product or service cost effective and affordable and something that will still bring us profit and bring our investors profit? That's how the free market works. And sadly, for most American corporations, the bottom line has always been, well, the bottom line. And they flirted with the idea, if not completely committed to manufacturing overseas. Now, President Trump has tried to reverse that trend, and he's been pretty effective in some realms. But the conflict in Iran has driven the gas prices up, driven energy prices up. That makes it that much more expensive. And, well, what are you going to do? Well, we'd like to focus on a success story, an American manufacturer of a great product, by the way, which I swear by, where they've been able to sort of navigate those rocky waters, and they're still committed to American manufacturing in the great Hoosier state of Indiana. Welcome, please, Con Davis, CEO of Byrna Technologies, to talk about this. All right, there's a big buildup for you, Mr. Davis. You better deliver. Good morning. Thanks for joining us.
11: Good morning, Larry. Thank you for having me on.
1: So talk to me about how you've been able to deal with this, because there's no doubt about it. When gas prices bounce back up the way that they did back in March, when the military conflict with Iran and then the shutting down of the Strait of Hormuz occurred, you've got to be, it affects the cost of everything, because everything that comes to your factory is now related directly to the gas prices, right?
11: Oh, that's very true, right? Everything that comes in and everything that goes out is impacted by what's happening with fuel prices. I will tell you, though, one thing that makes that much more cost effective, being located here in the United States and having most of our suppliers, I mean, we're more than 90% of our suppliers located domestically as well, those freight lines are much shorter. So the impact is not nearly as high as you would think it would be when you are located close to your customer from a manufacturing point of view and close to your suppliers.
1: Well, what about the argument that the American labor force is no longer the type of labor force where you can get good quality employees that are willing to do manufacturing work or capable of doing manufacturing work for the dollar? I'm told that all the time.
11: Well, I would push back on that very hard. I will tell you that from a manufacturing quality point of view, you can't find a better worker than the American worker. Labor quality that we have in our Fort Wayne, Indiana facility is just unbelievably high. On top of that, with your factory being here in the United States, you can control the quality. You can focus on those types of programs, and you can get to the factory really often to take care of that and check that out. You know, and the final piece I would add on that too is from an intellectual property point of view. If you're manufacturing with a partner in Asia, you really don't have control over your intellectual property. So those are the patents, the things that make your product special and unique.
1: Yeah.
11: When you have your own manufacturing here in the U.S., you really control that.
1: Ooh, I want to follow up on that, because I know I've worked in industries before I became a talk radio host. I was actually in a lot of different manufacturing venues at one point in my career. And I know there's this swan. We're speaking with Con Davis, by the way, CEO of Byrna Technologies in Fort Wayne, Indiana, Byrna, B-Y-R-N-A, Byrna.com. you've got to get solicitations from these contract manufacturers in Asia all the time. A lot of them in China, or they're located in, you know, Indonesia or the Philippines or what have you. Contract manufacturing is a real temptation, isn't it? But that's where your IP starts to get threatened in a major way. Can you sort of, for those who don't understand contract manufacturing, can you sort of spell out exactly how they entice so many companies to build overseas?
11: Absolutely. So they do a couple of things. I mean, first off is they will tell you, give us your manufacturing and you can reduce the amount of assets and costs that you have and really put all that into a variable or a per product cost so that you don't have all the overhead of having a factory, having employees that you have to, you know, support, having healthcare that you have to pay for. And instead, you just shift that all to the contract manufacturer. So they're responsible for all of that. On top of that, they can then tell you, and your labor costs are going to be much lower, so your unit costs will be lower. Mm-hmm. Now, what that drives for the business is maybe a lower cost product. But again, you don't have control over your quality anymore and also your supply line. So the length away that you are from your factory is much longer. So you have much more product on the water. Yeah. And so you have a lot more inventory built up.
1: And
11: I will tell you when you talk.
1: Oh, I was going to say your domestic operation here in the States must really be reduced at that point to just managing a spreadsheet and making sure that you're aligning all of your shipments and deliveries and the costs associated with holding inventory. That basically becomes the beginning, middle, and end of what you do here in America.
11: That is exactly right. And you're no longer really manufacturing or responsible for manufacturing that product. But one thing I wanted to add, when you're talking about a product like the Byrna, which is a life-saving device, right? It's a safety product that really separates you from a problem that's going on. It has to work. So quality is unbelievably important to us. Mm-hmm. And you don't have control over that in the contract manufacturing environment.
1: Yeah, for those who don't know, by the longtime viewers of my 1 hour live show that I do at townhall.com every day will recognize Byrna because for many months your product was featured on my program. Let's talk about what the Byrna launcher is. This is an incredible device for self-defense that really I think is incredibly smart and incredibly effective for people who do care about self-defense, who do want to be able to exercise their rights to self-defense, but also are frankly very concerned about all of the legal and moral ramifications of using deadly force.
11: So, right. So the Byrna launcher, it looks a lot like a handgun, but as you mentioned, it's not a gun. What it is it's CO2, carbon dioxide powered, and it fires a chemical irritant or a hard plastic round. Now, that hard plastic round will cause pain. It will stop someone. But the chemical irritant round, really, it's powderized pepper and tear gas, and it can create 40 minutes of separation. That person will be on the ground, unable to breathe very well, eyes teared up, choking for 40 minutes to get you time and space to get away and get safe.
1: Yeah.
11: And what's great about that is it gives you the option to pull the trigger without taking a life. So if you have small children, if you're in a crowded area, you can still defend yourself and be confident.
1: And by the way, 100% legal, all 50 states for carrying and for being able to have protection. When I first saw the Byrna launcher, I got to tell you, Mr. Davis, I thought of my daughters who were both college students. And of course, they attended colleges where they weren't allowed to defend themselves. And you hear about, you know, attacks and things that happen in a college town. I wish that I had known about the Byrna launcher at that time so my daughters could protect themselves and have some level of self-defense. Because right now, young women working in big cities, they're reduced to maybe having a pepper spray in their purse. But in some cities, even those are regulated.
11: That's right. And if you think about a pepper spray, right, it has about a 10-foot effective range. The burn is effective up to 60 feet. So you have a much longer range that you can defend yourself with yeah. the product. So it's very impactful from that point of view.
1: By the way, every listeners of the program know that I married an Oklahoma girl. And one thing about Oklahoma girls, Mr. Davis, is they do love their guns. She brought all the guns to the relationship. But when we got our burn-out, she was like, oh yeah, this is cool. And she's been having a good time working with it, doing some target practice with it. Back to the manufacturing aspect of this. For a little while, I understand, and I didn't know this about Berna, you did actually dabble with the idea of overseas manufacturing. So you really do speak from this point of experience. Was it South Africa that you were starting to experiment with manufacturing?
11: It was. We actually had all of our manufacturing in South Africa at one point in time, but ultimately decided to bring it all back to the United States really before COVID. So we were really ahead of that trend. And it was important to us just from a manufacturing quality, and also having an American-made product with American-made labor is just part of who we are. It's part of our DNA at Berna.
1: And you really do know the difference. So that, I guess I'd love to dive more into the labor force here, because, you know, we're talking about the costs of manufacturing and gas prices, and that's cyclical. That goes up and down. What are the biggest challenges with regard to labor expense in America when you're hiring 100% American labor?
11: Absolutely. So when you look at it, you know, on a per hour basis, to be very transparent, American labor is more expensive. Mm-hmm. But at the same time, it is much more efficient. The quality of labor that you can get in the heartland of America from a manufacturing point of view is incredibly high. And we're able to go out and find labor whenever we need it to increase and to grow the factory there in Fort Wayne, which is just a great manufacturing town. And then I think, again, it's overlooked, but the ability to shorten your supply lines and control the quality, which, again, when you can actually work and control the labor force, you have so much more control over your product quality.
1: Speaking of Con Davis, Berna Technologies, BYRNA.com, I believe in Christian social teaching, you know, not social teaching that, you know, woke churches try to implement of ideas that have just come out in the last, you know, couple of decades. I'm talking about centuries of Christian social teaching, which suggests that the worker deserves fair, not just fair wages, but the dignity of being able to work every day and make enough money to be able to support a family. And what we're seeing in America right now is if companies and businesses are not responsible and treat their labor and treat the people who work for them, part of their family, with that level of respect, well, the alternative is going to be people who sort of swing into office that have very radical ideas where the government is going to come in and do that. That's, I think, what we're seeing with this, the swan song of socialism. I'd love for you to sort of reflect on that, that as a company, you decided that it was your responsibility to be able to provide this kind of living, a real dignified living to your American workforce. Why, that's a patriotic thing to do.
11: Well, it absolutely is. And I'll tell you that a lot of consumers in America are looking for quality American-made products as well. And, you know, that's important for us from a messaging point of view. But at the same time, the ability to support people in Fort Wayne, the factory. I'm going up there this coming weekend. We've got a baseball event that we've got with the factory employees so that we can, you know, continue to build that community and that relationship with them.
1: Yeah.
11: It is incredibly important. You know, we provide healthcare. We provide a great wage to our employees, and they support us by when we need to ramp up manufacturing, when we need to ramp down manufacturing. They'll lean in as well, which I think is something that you don't get when you have a contract manufacturer across the ocean.
1: And at the end of the day, that's why you got into this business in the first place, I would think. You know, when all is said and done and you're looking back on your life and your career, you can actually look at this extended family and their extended families that you've been able to nurture through the business that you built. That's Con Davis, CEO of Berna Technologies. They're worth your look. And we appreciate you joining us and talking about the importance of American manufacturing, sir. Thank you, sir.
11: Thank you very much. Have a great morning.
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13: 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After battling pancreatic cancer linked to his time at Ground Zero, Daniel Foley passed away at 46 years old. 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Join Tunnel to Towers in honoring heroes like Daniel Foley and supporting the families they leave behind. 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

0: Coming up in our next hour, we've got Senator Rick Scott, and we're going to kick things off with Dr. G, Sebastian Gorka, from the White House, as we analyze the ongoing existential threat that Iran, the single largest and most prolific, deadliest state sponsor of terror for, oh, about five decades now, continues to be a thorn in America and the West's side. We'll get an update on that strategy of from the White House with regard to Iran from Dr. Gorka coming up in just a bit. That coming up next, in fact. Mamdani, did you know that Zohran Mamdani is just 34 years old? I have to remind myself of that. This guy's a kid. I literally have shirts in my closet that are older than Zohran Mamdani. Is that right? That's, close to being right. No wonder all of his ideas make no sense, and no wonder he seems like such a child in promoting. And by the way, have you seen him lately? This is an angry, beleaguered man. I know, not the fake smile that he puts on for an Instagram or TikTok video. I mean, when he shows his true colors, he is aging before our eyes, but that's what hate and anger does to a person. That would be Zohran Mamdani, the darling of the Democratic Party right now. He barely won that mayor's race, and he was running against Andrew freaking Cuomo, right? A man who destroyed the state during COVID, was drummed out of office because of sexual scandals and Me Too scandals. He was a laughingstock most everywhere, and everyone was like, oh, well, it's, I guess Democrats are socialists now. Well, okay, if you want to own that, go for it. But if I were a Democrat and I still had some sense of pride in the history of my party and I still believed, you know, the John F. Kennedy, Hubert Humphrey sort of lie that we were told, that they were just as patriotic and loved our Constitution and hated communists as much as Republicans, they just had some different policies for government spending, then I would be fighting the Zohran Mamdanis and the Abdul El-Sayeds and the Francesca Hongs with every ounce of my being, with every breath that's left in my body, and I would be fighting them on their failed un-American ideas. Not this mamby-pamby James Carville garbage you're getting right now, where, you know, oh, yeah, I got to get these socialists out of the party because they're going to make us lose everywhere. That's not an argument. You know, we can never win with these people in our party. So you're just talking about strategy. You're just talking about tactics to gain power, which, by the way, buys into the worst stereotypes of the Democrat Party, not just from my conservative Republican perspective, but from the people in your own party who think that all you care about is power and then not actually doing something. See, here's the problem with that. Listen, I'm supposed to talk about these grocery stores in New York, and now I'm going off on this thing about the Democrats and the socialists. But you see, this is important. Everyone's sitting around saying, oh, how did this happen? How did this happen? Democrats for 10 years now have been about one thing and one thing only, calling you Hitler, calling you a Nazi, calling you fascist, and opposing Donald Trump, impeaching Donald Trump, undermining Donald Trump, imprisoning Donald Trump. That's all they've been for. And eventually even Democrats are sitting around saying, guys, do you have any ideas? What is it you want to do other than destroy Donald Trump and call my uncle, who happens to drive a pickup like his Second Amendment and flies an American flag in front of his house, other than calling, you know, Uncle Jim a fascist? Do you have any other ideas? And the answer is they didn't. They don't. They still don't. And when you don't have any ideas, you leave a wide opening for people like Zohran Mamdani, who has now announced his big plan for the government-run grocery stores. And here, take a listen to this. Here's Zohran Mamdani, not only laying out all the details of these stores that the government are going to operate, and every other place in America where this has been tried, it's been an abject failure, complete and total disaster. But there was one interesting aspect of the government-run New York City grocery stores that caught people's attention. You see, for those of you who don't know, New York, big city, right? You get a lot of people from outside the city of New York coming in every day to work. It's called the bus and tunnel crowd. They come in on the buses or the tunnels via train, or they drive or the buses. And they not only don't live in New York City, they don't even live in New York State. They come in from Connecticut. They come in from New Jersey. So what are you going to do about them coming in and taking advantage of something subsidized by the taxpayers of New York City? And here was Zohran Mamdani's amazing answer.
1: How are you going to keep people from taking advantage of that, you know, that deal, basically? And is there going to be a limit on the number of items that someone can take that are discounted at that level from that essential basket?
2: So our RFP makes very clear that this is a program for New Yorkers to be able to put food on the table, not a program for people to be able to make a quick buck through reselling. I'm going to pass it over to our EDC head, G-Pack, to add some additional details.
0: Yeah, the plan, by the way, is they're going to have a ID card. They likened it to a library card to prove that you're a New Yorker, to prove that you're eligible to get cheap lettuce or government cheese in the New York City-run stores. President Trump was asked about this yesterday in the Oval, and his answer was perfect. Here's the president.
3: New York City Mayor Zoran Mamdani is requiring an ID to access his government-run grocery stores. What then is your message to Democrats who do not want to pass the Save America Act and ensure, ID at the ballot box?
4: This was just announced.
3: Yeah.
4: I heard about it. Yeah. Well, I wish they'd have an ID to access the voting booth.
0: There you go.
4: Access the voting booth.
0: That's all you need. You don't even need more, Mr. President. You said it all. 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
7: News this hour from Town Hall. I'm Jason Walker. Voters have gone to the polls in Michigan, Missouri, Virginia, Kansas, and Washington State. Very closely watched race, that of the Michigan Democratic Senate contest between Haley Stevens and Abdul El Sayed. It is still too close to call. And Representative Wesley Bell winning the Democratic primary in Missouri's first congressional district against former Congresswoman Cori Bush. Latest job numbers have dipped, well, just a bit, Here's Lisa Dwyer.
8: U.S. job openings fell slightly in June, but the labor market continued to show resilience in the face of an economic shock from the fighting in Iran. The Labor Department says that employers posted 7.36 million vacancies in June, down from 7.5 million in May, but still in line with expectations. Layoffs were little changed at 1.8 million. Openings rose at warehouse, transportation, and utility companies, and at federal government agencies. Openings dropped at wholesalers and manufacturers of non-durable goods. I'm Lisa Dwyer.
7: Senate Majority Leader John Thune was asked if he agrees with GOP colleague Bernie Moreno that Max Miller should not serve in Congress following some very strong domestic abuse allegations.
9: It's a very sad and unfortunate case. It is a family matter, and I don't have any observations beyond that.
7: Russian missile and drone strikes on Kyiv overnight and surrounding areas, killing at least 15 people, wounding 42 others. Reports indicate a number of them are children. The overnight attack into Wednesday, part of a large series of scaled up, Russian ballistic missile strikes. More on these stories, townhall.com.
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7: There is possible trouble for a member of the House of Representatives with some very serious allegations at store. We hear more on the story now from correspondent Mike Hempen in Washington.
11: The House Ethics Committee has recommended a censure for Republican Representative Chuck Edwards. It found that Edwards engaged in unprofessional and inappropriate conduct toward two young female aides. A censure registers the House's deep disapproval of a lawmaker's conduct, but it does not meet the threshold for expulsion. Edwards has denied any of his conduct was intended as a sexual or romantic advance. The committee highlighted numerous examples of actions it considers inappropriate. They include Edwards providing the young women with lavish gifts, making comments regarding their appearance, and sending notes regarding his affection. Mike Hemp in Washington.
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12: Stocks rallied to records on Wall Street as companies kept piling up profits and as oil prices fell. The S&P 500 jumped 1.8% Tuesday. The Dow added 907 points. That's about 1.7%. The Dow had set its own record the day before. The Nasdaq Composite jumped 2.6%. Palantir Technologies and Caterpillar helped lead the way after becoming the latest companies to deliver surprisingly strong profits for the spring. Palantir soared 29.5%. Caterpillar rose 5.6%. Brent crude fell below $80 a barrel. Seth Suto, New York.
7: SpaceX has reported a smaller loss than Wall Street had expected, along with the surge in revenue in the first quarterly report as a public company. Firm, of course, is run by Elon Musk and posted a loss of $541 million. More on these stories, townhall.com.
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0: Good Tuesday morning to you, this fourth day of August. It's O'Connor and Company, live from your nation's capital, Washington, D.C., on our flagship station, WMAL. Thanks for tuning in here. Coming up in 30 minutes, we've got Senator

0: guys in the regions. We strike back and then try to hold them back to the negotiating table. The president was asked about this because Iran now denies that there are any negotiations taking place. And here's what the president said.
1: We've done a great job. But when we talk, we say we're talking. If we're not talking, when you ask me, no, we're not talking, I'll say it. But we are talking right now. We're talking, and we're talking at the request of Iran, backed by Saudi Arabia, backed by UAE, and backed by Qatar in particular, but others also. Many, many countries called. Many, the leaders of many are friendly with a lot of them, almost all of them, one way or the other, and they all wanted to give this a last chance. This is a last chance. This is not something that, if it doesn't happen, this is a last chance for them to sign a good document. Yeah, please.
0: So the president says we are in the midst of negotiations. We are talking. There's a lot of countries involved. Iran begged to have the conversations. Iran denies it. And, of course, Joe Scarborough and George Stephanopoulos, they choose to believe Iran over the president of the United States because, you know, they're on their side. Joining us right now is a friend of the program, friend of mine, deputy assistant to the president, friend of free people everywhere, and senior director for counterterrorism, Dr. Sebastian Gorka. All right, Dr. Gorka, good morning. Thanks for joining us, sir.
2: Good morning. It's Sebastian to you, Larry. We are friends.
0: Thank you, Sebastian. It is funny how the, I know you love your mainstream legacy corporate media types. They do immediately take the propaganda from the mullahs and from the terrorists in Iran and say, see, they believe them over their own federal government, over their own president.
2: Is this the same Joe Scarborough who said, I've never seen Joe Biden sharper before? That man is incredible. Is
0: that the same? I believe that's the same guy, Sebastian. Yes,
2: yeah.
0: I believe it is.
2: Yeah, it's so weird. Since 1979, there's been a regime that's called for the destruction of the United States, that's responsible for the deaths of hundreds of U.S. servicemen, the maiming of hundreds of others because of this washhead IED technology they gave to the Shia militias in Iraq. And this is the regime that we're supposed to believe.
0: Yeah.
2: As opposed to the man who, literally wrote the book, The Art of the Deal, the man who became the president the first time he ran. I don't know if anybody's done that outside of maybe George Washington. So you know what? I put my money on the commander-in-chief, the president, who has been ironclad on this issue for decades. Look at the interviews with President Trump as a private citizen, talking about the menace of Iran, talking about the importance of Kharg Island. That was 30 years ago. So nothing's changed. He is still the man who is the master of the deal. We will not permit Iran to acquire nuclear weapons, and we will not allow them to hold the Strait of Hormuz stranglehold. It's that easy, Larry.
0: So we're speaking with Dr. Sebastian Gorka of the White House, and obviously he is the man, the point man there, is Deputy Assistant to the President, Senior Director for Counterterrorism. The Strait is a big sticking point right now, and I know that it's a military challenge. We keep getting all of these suggestions that between Oman and between Iran, they're going to figure out some way to have security payments for passage through the Strait. Is that a non-starter here for the United States? That's international waters. There shouldn't be any kind of payments to any country in passing the Strait, right?
2: Absolute non-starter, and the president has been unequivocal and absolutely clear on this. One of the key reasons that we're doing this is because of the importance of global trade for U.S. national interest. Part of that is free navigable waterways. We cannot have any regime, especially one that is an Islamo-fascist regime that wishes to acquire nuclear weapons, hold international trade and a international waterway hostage. We simply will not permit it. These two things are non-negotiable.
0: So when the president mentions all of the countries that are participating in or assisting in these discussions, I don't find all of those countries completely trustworthy. The president is trustworthy. I have my faith in him and you and the team. But, you know, some of those countries' names, I'm suspicious of, by the way, because I was a regular listener to your program, Dr. Gorka. So how is this working out exactly right now with the negotiating team and working with some countries, even on our side right now in this coalition, where, you know, we don't always know what they're

0: their interests are.
1: The only people, look, there are some nations in the region that have been helpful, but the only people involved in sealing the deal for international trade, for maritime freedom of movement, and for the safety of the world from an Islamo-fascist nuclear regime, the only people responsible are the president's negotiating team, starting with the vice president, with his son-in-law, Jared Kushner, with a special envoy, Steve Witkoff. That's it, period, end of story. And by the way, who closes the deal? The man behind the resolute desk, President Trump. Now, there are nations in the region who have finally woken up to the fact that this country cannot be trusted. This country is prepared to lob missiles and drones onto their territory. They want to have a resolution. Some of them are trying to offer additional help. But at the end of the day, the buck stops with the president. He will decide whether we have a deal.
0: What about Europe? They need that straight open. They actually are in the target zone of the intermediate range missile capability of Iran. Are they finally waking up and joining this process as well, or are they too worried about the radicals in their own streets?
1: Well, some of them have woken up. Look, let's be clear. President Trump has made us once again a net energy exporter. We don't need anybody's energy, not their oil, not their gas. We're actually selling our surplus energy, thanks to President Trump. We need none of the oil that comes out of the Strait. It's other countries that need it, including European countries. He's saddened by the fact they've done basically nothing to assist in the securing of that maritime sea lane. But the president has been clear, as has the vice president, as has been my immediate boss, the Secretary Rubio, the National Security Advisor. Listen to what they've said at European speeches in Munich. We would like Europe to do more, but Europe is suffering from a, quote, civilizational crisis of confidence. We want Europe to be strong, but when you don't believe in yourself, it's hard to be strong. MAGA, America First, is about Americans that believe in their country. We don't see a lot of that in Europe. We would like to, but the struggle continues.
0: America First, of course, was the name of Dr. Sebastian Gorka's nationally syndicated radio program, heard on many of the stations listening right now. And given that, I'd love for you to sort of close things out here by reflecting on the right of center political commentariat, who it appears some of them are sort of hijacking the idea of America First and turning it into isolationism, if not even appeasement of America's enemies. That's got to bother you.
1: Oh, not at all. Not at all. These are loud but sad individuals who have no following. They've shown themselves for who they are. When you see that tweet at the weekend by the arch losers saying this is the way forward and then winking about creating a new political party, it is a testament to their irrelevance. Whether they're Groypers, whether they're former Fox hosts, whether they're people who pretend to be America First, these people simply are loud, but they represent a tiny percentage of Americans who really hate their country maybe as much as the Islamophobes do. You can't say the things they say and like America. So at the end of the day, I know the president's base, true MAGA America First, is rock solid because they know the man who has won three times will not be stopped. The man they tried to put in prison for 700 years, the man they tried to kill on multiple occasions, is the man who will have America's interest at heart. So I laugh at those individuals directly into their faces.
0: I had a hunch you would have a strong opinion about that issue. Dr. Sebastian Gorka, you know him as Dr. Sebastian Gorka. I know him, of course, as the husband of Katie Gorka, the chairwoman of the Republican Party in Fairfax County, who has a big day today with the primary in Virginia. Dr. G, thanks for joining us, my friend.
1: God bless you, Larry, and all the Salem listeners.
0: It's O'Connor and Company.
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0: Senator Rick Scott of Florida, I like to call him Florida Man, Florida man Rick Scott joins us in our next segment here. Talk about some major issues facing the United States Senate right now. Some pretty big items. And all you hear from the leadership of the Republicans in the Senate is, we want to go home. Stop making us work. We'll talk to Senator Rick Scott about that agenda and doing the people's work coming up in a bit. If you've ever wondered, I know you don't like ABC News, and I'm glad you're here. You could be, you know, watching Good Morning America or something, and you're not, because you know that ABC News hates you. George Stephanopoulos hates you. He's been a Democrat Party operative his entire career. The only difference is that now, instead of working for Bill Clinton or some Democrat candidate or Democrat operative, he works for, well, ABC News, which is also a Democrat operative and operation. They hate you. But if you're ever on the fence, like, oh, well, they disagree with me, but they don't hate me. Oh, no, I've got proof positive that ABC News hates you and, frankly, hates America, probably hates their own viewers. It was announced yesterday, New York Post breaking the story, that Rosie O'Donnell will be returning to The View in their 30th season. The only explanation is ABC News hates you. What can we do to really, really annoy the American people and our own viewers? Oh, I know. Let's bring Rosie O'Donnell back. Now, before anybody gets too excited or exercised for that matter, it appears that she's not coming back for the whole season as a co-host or even a infrequent sort of drop in 20% of the time co-host, as they have with some personalities. It turns out Rosie O'Donnell will be making an appearance of some sort on their big blowout primetime. Is it going to be primetime? Maybe it won't even be primetime. 30th anniversary episode. And it is, I don't know if Rosie O'Donnell has just sort of blown this up and tried to self-aggrandize the whole situation, but, you know, she famously moved to Ireland because she couldn't be a part of the United States of America with Donald Trump as president. But apparently she'll be coming back to America to do a big ABC News gig with The View, which is kind of funny. But she appeared on a podcast, and this is my the favorite part. This is People Magazine now, because People Magazine saw the New York Post reporting, and they're like, wait, we got to get details. So they go to ABC News, and apparently Rosie O'Donnell has not been formally asked to appear on the show, according to a representative of the show. So Rosie O'Donnell went on a podcast and said that she's going to be taking part in the show's 30th anniversary special. That got extrapolated by the New York Post into Rosie O'Donnell's coming back to The View, which I guess is technically correct, but it's just for one episode. And it's just what, to give like a 30-second video greeting. Hi, everybody. Remember me who doubted 9/11 because I hated George Bush? Good to see you all. Remember how I almost ruined this franchise? Yeah, thanks for inviting me on. It could be that, or she could sit at the table, I guess, and be a co-host. I don't know. But she was on a podcast, Tangle with Kyle Ridley, and she said that she would take part in the show's 30th anniversary special. She said that she plans to take part in whatever way they want. They're bringing back all the hosts, I think. And, you know, I'm pretty proud of that show, what it's become, and how it really speaks to the people and to politics. Meanwhile, People Magazine called ABC News and the producers of The View and said, you're bringing Rosie back? And they're like, we don't have any plans at this time. Now, maybe that's the news story because the blowback was so ugly. We're not sure. The representative also told People Magazine that co-host Anna Navarro mentioned O'Donnell coming to season 30 of The View as a guest at some point during the season, but that nothing had been formalized, no plans announced for the anniversary special yet. So there you go. There you have it. Also, by the way, Rosie O'Donnell revealed not only the famous on-screen dust-up with Elizabeth Hasselbeck over 9/11 and the terror attacks that brought down the World Trade Center that Rosie O'Donnell still claims was an inside job. Because, you know, we conservatives are the conspiracy theorists because we think it's wrong that non-citizens can vote in our country. And that makes us conspiracy theorists. But Rosie O'Donnell, member in good standing of the entertainment community and ABC News, apparently, because she thought that 9/11 was an inside job. That's fine. She also revealed, though, that behind the scenes, forget about Elizabeth Hasselbeck, she and Whoopi Goldberg had a lot of conflicts there. She said that it was a tense dynamic with Whoopi Goldberg. She said, I admired Whoopi, wanted to be on her team, had respect for her. I expected we would be like Scottie Pippen and Michael Jordan, passing the ball back and forth, shooting and leading the team to victory. That's not exactly what happened. 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
22: 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As most Americans know, the Democratic Party has begun a dangerous flirtation with the Democratic Socialists of America. What's shocking is how far and how fast the rot has spread. To his credit, Democratic Congressman Tom Suozzi is pushing back with a pledge called the Promise to America. Its three core principles are simple common sense. We're capitalist, not socialist. We want safety, not lawlessness. And we're proud, not ashamed, of America. Here's the disturbing part. Of the 212 House Democrats, only 13 have signed on. That tells you how mainstream socialist ideas have become in the Democratic Party and how radicals have intimidated the moderates. It's shocking that these simple principles are now controversial in a major American political party. That should concern every voter who values freedom. Let's hope it's a wake-up call.
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24: Foundations of Freedom, a look at America's founding principles and the leaders who shaped our nation.
25: In 1796, George Washington made one of the most consequential decisions in American history. He chose not to seek a third term as president. So why does that matter? Because America was not built on permanent rulers. It was built on ordered liberty. Faith teaches that authority is a stewardship, not a possession. leaders are accountable to God for how they use power. And why does that still matter today? Because republics survive when leaders respect limits and citizens defend them. Washington's lesson still stands. A republic is preserved when power has limits, and public service remains a duty to God and country, not a path to personal rule.
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0: You're listening to O'Connor and Company. I'm Larry O'Connor, live from the Relief Factor Studios. Our next hour is a loaded one. Tom Bevin, Real Clear Politics, gives us a rundown on all the latest polling for today's big primaries, as well as next week's in Wisconsin. And then Mary Margaret Olihan also joins us, covering President Trump and the White House on behalf of Daily Wire. Joining us right now, Florida man, Senator Rick Scott of Florida, to discuss a pretty busy day, week for the United States Senate. Except, Senator Scott, your colleagues, especially those in leadership, keep whining about wanting to go home and take a recess. This is not third grade. You got a lot of work to do, sir.
6: We do. My mom would say, I remember growing up, on Saturday morning, my older brother and I went to go out and play, and we had to clean the whole house, dust, mop, do everything. If we wanted to go out and play. So what we learned is get up and get it done. So that's what we ought to be doing this week. We've got to get this continuing resolution done to make sure we don't shut down government.
0: Yeah.
6: We've got to make sure we do, you know, something important on securing our elections. Todd Vance has got to get confirmed as the Attorney General. We got the Russian sanctions bill. So those are sort of the must do this week. There's some other things we should do.
0: Yes.
6: There's some, those for sure. And then we got a big nominations package. So that's got to get done this week. So it's all doable. But what we're going to just say is, look, tell everybody, hey, look, this can take as long as you want, but we're staying here until we get all this done.
0: Well, let's go through them. I think in order of importance, at least for our listeners, although I'm going to add one that wasn't on your list, sir. After yesterday's or last week's hearings with Anthony Fauci pleading the fifth, he's obstructing justice at the very least, if not obstructing a congressional proceeding. What actions can your body take against Anthony Fauci?
6: Well, I think the Homeland Security Committee, which I'm on, we're going to hold him in contempt. So I think that, and then that will get referred to the Department of Justice.
0: Okay.
6: So then they'll make a decision what they're going to do. Remember, Steve Bannon and Peter Navarro went to jail.
0: Right.
6: Over the same, not being willing to answer questions. And so it'll be, I think that will happen. I think every Republican on the committee will vote for it. So that's going to happen. I think that's tomorrow morning.
0: Let's go to securing our elections. It's not the SAVE Act that you co-sponsored with all of the various things that are priorities for not just Republican voters, which, by the way, should be enough, but for American voters, because these are 80-20 issues. But at the very least, in these reconciliation packages, the House has handed you ensuring that there is a proof of citizenship when registering to vote and photo ID when you go to vote. Are those going to go through? Do you, John Thune keeps saying he doesn't have the votes, but I thought you had all the sponsors for these provisions. I thought you had 50. So who's falling away here on these provisions in the SAVE Act?
6: For voter ID and being registered, you have to be American citizen registered to vote. We've had a vote on that. And we have 50 votes for that. So, the way you get it done is get it done through the reconciliation process, and that's what we're working on. Ron Johnson is the chair of the Budget Committee as a result of the unfortunate death of Lindsey Graham, and so Ron Johnson is working on that every day. We talked about it last night. We're going to be talking about it today. So that's a way to get this done. I mean, the right thing to do is pass the Save America Act, and the only people against it are people elected Democrats. So because they know they can't win unless there's some fraud in the elections.
0: Is the sticking point right now the concern that the parliamentarian might not allow those provisions to go through via reconciliation? And if that is the concern, will leadership replace the parliamentarian, just as Senator Bob Dole did when the parliamentarian decided that they would inject themselves into the constitutional process?
6: I'm actually optimistic that we'll be able to get in there to get it done. So we'll see this week. And Mike Lee is working with Ron Johnson hard on that issue and working with the parliamentarian to make sure that we get this in. And the other thing, we need to get it in and we need to vote on it this week.
0: Yeah, this week. And that's your expectation at this point.
6: That's what I'm planning on doing.
0: All right.
6: My mom trained me well.
0: Senator Rick Scott is our guest. You talked about government funding. There is a deadline here. It's looming. It's October. And by the way, the Democrats have not seemed to balk at the idea of shutting the government down if it serves them politically. Are you confident now, though, that even Democrats would not shut down the government right before these midterm elections because they will be seen as the obstructionists that they obviously have been the last 2 years?
6: I'm hopeful, but not, until it's done. We start the process on the continuing resolution last night, and we got enough votes to get it done. Now, the question is going to be, is anybody going to object to slow down the process? I'm optimistic based on the vote last night, but look, until it happens, Chuck Schumer shut down the government 3 times. He doesn't care that federal workers don't get paid. I mean, that's what's interesting is, he acts like he cares. I mean, think about it. I mean, if it wasn't for the reconciliation process with only Republican votes, ICE and CBP would still not be paid if it was. But for the Democrats, they don't care about federal workers. Yeah. They've been using them as pawns since Trump got reelected.
0: Senator Rick Scott is our guest of Florida. And, Senator, I was just in Florida. I spent some time over the weekend in Jacksonville. I spent 24 hours in Orlando. And I made the drive, lovely drive, by the way. And it occurred to me as I was in Florida how this state has gone through this metamorphosis politically, how it was a toss-up state. It was the toss-up state of toss-up states because of how electorally rich it was for the Electoral College every presidential election. And now it is so solidly Republican. And I'd love for you to reflect on that, because I know you've served in the government there in Florida at various levels, and now, of course, as their U.S. senator. What has happened in Florida? And by the way, how much of it is linked to election integrity? Because Florida has some of the best election integrity laws right now on the books.
6: Well, it's interesting. In 2010, when I decided to run for governor, and I had no name ID, nobody knew me, there were 568,000 more Democrats registered to vote than Republicans. And so and I ran in a very heated primary, and I was able to win. And in the general, all the polls said I would lose both my elections. But we won because people came out. I think what's happened is people have seen the difference. The Democrat Party doesn't care about your job. They don't care about your kids' education, and they clearly don't care about law enforcement. And so what we showed them through being as governor for 8 years and what's happened since is that we actually are the Republicans are the ones that care about your jobs. Republicans are the ones that are going to make sure your kids get a quality education. And when you go to the university, you're going to get a job afterwards. And by the way, we're the ones that have the relationship with the sheriffs and police chiefs. We're going to keep you safe. So I think that's what's happened. And then the people that moved to Florida have moved because they've moved away from crazy states. Like right now, if you have the money and you can, you're leaving Montgomery. I mean, this guy's crazy. Here's his latest. Yesterday, on his grocery store, you're going to have an ID to go into his grocery store.
0: Yeah.
6: That's going to lose money and shut down eventually. But he's against any ID for voting because that would be racist.
0: Yeah.
6: So somehow it's not racist to go get food, but it's racist if you have an ID to vote.
0: They're protecting the access to government groceries more than they're protecting access to the ballot box.
6: Yeah. I mean, it's crazy. And then, every government grocery store closes. I mean, Kansas City, they closed. Chicago, they closed.
0: Yep.
6: I mean, what do you want to buy from government? I mean, name something. I mean, the government can run the military better, right? But name something else. I mean, if you really want to get, you know, get something done, and you're going to say, well, I'm going to go to the government. Boy, they'll get it done. No, it's the last person you go to. Most of your problems are caused by government.
0: Right. Yeah, I'm pretty sure all the grocery stores, government-run grocery stores in the Soviet Union had to shut down as well. We're speaking with Senator Rick Scott. Well, to that end, you know, we've got a big primary in Michigan today where it looks like, you know, your reasonable colleagues across the aisle, if there are any left, the Democrats, are going to lose really with their candidate of choice, Haley Stevens, is going to lose to this Abdul al-Sayed. You've got Troy Jackson, who is basically Graham Plattner without the Nazi tattoo that we know of up in Maine. You're about to have some pretty potentially radical colleagues should they win their elections. I don't think either of them will. But what do your colleagues over there on the other side of the aisle say to you when the microphones aren't on? They've got to be freaked out that their own party is being overtaken by these radicals.
6: You know, it's interesting. You sit down and you have dinner with, some of my Democrat colleagues in this, and they're rational. But then when they vote, they're scared of Mamdani and AOC. So yeah. They vote like Mamdani and AOC would vote. And so they've lost their party. They can't stand up for themselves. And so even if they're not radical, they're voting radical because they're scared to death. I mean, Mamdani and AOC run the Democrat Party now.
0: What I'm told by the political insiders here in Washington, though, Senator Scott, is that the socialists, the DSA candidates, they're communists, really, they've got the momentum and they've got the energy and they've got the enthusiasm on their side. Can Susan Collins, yeah. Can Mike Rogers, can Republicans then inject some enthusiasm in the Republican electorate, at the very least, to stop these barbarians at the gate?
6: Oh, I think the more these Democrat socialists win, the more Republicans will win. People are smart. My mom had an upper grade education. My dad had a sixth grade education. All right, they would never have elected these people. And my dad was a Teamster, right? And they were Democrats. But would they vote for these crazy Democrat socialists? No, they wouldn't believe in one thing that they said. It's going to help. It'll help Republicans win elections. But look, Republicans, we got to get our stuff done too.
0: Yeah.
6: We got to be the party that we're going to take care of you. Jobs. I mean, we don't take care of you by just throwing money at you. We take care of you because we create an opportunity for you to live your dream. That's what we need to be. Make sure we're the party of.
0: Final moments here with Senator Rick Scott of Florida. There was a bit of a dust up last week between the president and Leader Thune, sort of barbs passed back and forth. The president suggested that he's starting to lose confidence in Leader Thune. What do you think Leader Thune's prospects are with this next Senate that's going to be assembled one way or the other in January?
6: I don't know if anybody will run against him. I ran to be the leader. I know it's a hard job. You got to get everybody together, and our job is really to represent our states. And so I tell people, don't tell me how to vote. Marco could have told me how to vote because, when he was a senator, but I said, nobody voted for me. I represent my state. And so I think it's a hard job to bring people together. So if I was the president, I'd be in the same position. Trump, I'd have high expectations. And so I can understand where both people are.
0: Yeah.
6: But we have to go do our job.
0: It is a hard job. I want to ask you, since you get a behind-the-scenes look, when Leader Thune says, I don't have the votes, are you seeing the effort to try to get those votes? Because we don't see it.
6: Well, I mean, what I try to do, I run the lunch on Wednesday, and so I try to bring up all the issues and try to get people to debate the issues, to try to come together. I all of us have to be, we have to say, we have to get, what can we do? That's what I try to push everybody.
0: All right, Senator Scott.
6: If we can't do that.
0: We're out of time. I'm sorry. It's my fault for leaving it to the end. We'll talk to you again.
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0: Temporary, protective, status. That's what it's called, temporary protective status. We, through our generosity and our Christian charity here in the United States of America, we extend refugee status to people coming from either a war-torn nation or a nation that has suffered from a natural disaster, and we allow you to have, here in the United States of America, temporary protective status, TPS. September 16th, 1991. September 16th, 1991, 35 years ago, next month. That was when temporary protective status was granted to people from the country of Somalia because of the war there and because of the atrocities we saw on the ground in Somalia. November 4th, 1997, 29 years ago, people from the Sudan were granted temporary protective status in this country. March 9th, 2001, 25 years ago, people from El Salvador, I believe it was a volcano in El Salvador, maybe an earthquake. People in El Salvador were granted temporary protective status. 15 years ago, 2011, South Sudan, and on and on and on. The President of the United States, Donald Trump, came in and inherited all of that temporary protective status, including two recent TPSs granted to the people of Haiti and Syria. And the president, making good on one of many campaign promises in this regard, said, yeah, it's, we're rejecting it now. It's not temporary anymore. Go home. Go back to where you belong. Of course, courts blocked that all the way up to the Supreme Court. And this June, the Supreme Court said, yes, the president can rescind temporary protective status. And so the deportation process is about to begin for nearly 300,000 immigrants who came to this country under temporary protective status from Haiti and from Syria. Except the left, they reject this idea. They reject our Constitution. They reject the Supreme Court, in fact. They'll tell you because they say they want to, you know, pack the Supreme Court. The DSA people actually say out loud that they want to completely do away with or reimagine what the Supreme Court does, because they see the Supreme Court, as it had been for decades, by the way, as just an extended permanent legislative branch for Democrats and the left to be able to get things done. But instead of people who ran for office and had to answer to voters every 2 or 6 years in our federal legislative branches, instead, the Supreme Court got lifetime appointments. They wore black robes, but they still voted to help Democrats with their radical left-wing Marxist agenda. That was until Republican after Republican after Republican running for the presidency said, if you vote for me, I promise I'm going to put on really good conservative justices who will hold the line on this stuff. And for the most part, they were utter disappointments, except for a couple of flukes. Clarence Thomas somehow slipped through the gates of the people who chose justices for George Herbert Walker Bush, because this is the same man who gave you David Souter and Kennedy, Anthony Kennedy. Oh, excuse me, Kennedy was Reagan right at the end there. I apologize. But Bush did give us a Souter as well as Clarence Thomas. He slipped through the gates. Alito slipped through the cracks as well. And they're solid, right? Trump goes in there and really, for the most part, has delivered with some pretty good justices. And now you've got the Supreme Court, for the most part, doing their job. And that's why liberals want to upend the Supreme Court. Or if you're a federal judge appointed by Barack Obama named Alison Burroughs, you just want to openly defy the Supreme Court, because despite the decision handed down by the Supremes that, yes, the president can revoke temporary protective status, this Obama-appointed judge tried to block it anyway. And yesterday, Andy Ogles, Republican of Tennessee, filed impeachment resolution against Judge Alison Burroughs. We'll see where that goes. Meanwhile, Secretary of Homeland Security Mark Wayne Mullen spoke before the National Governors Association, and he's under fire for some of the comments he made. Here's video 17, clip 17. Play the audio, please.
3: What I encourage people to do is help yourself. You have to try to go through the system legally. If you came over and you got temporary protective status, in its name itself, it says temporary. Yes, we're ending the temporary protective status because it's temporary. But that doesn't mean that while you're here under your temporary protective status, you can't try to change your status. You can't. It doesn't mean you can't enroll to try to become an LPR. That doesn't mean you can't go for a family visa. That doesn't mean you have to just stay on TPS status, but you have to make an effort to change. And I can't help you if you can't help yourself.
0: I have no problem with Secretary Markway Mullen saying that because it's true. It's factual. Whenever we have truth on our side, it's good. And by the way, it's important to point out that everyone who's screaming about people who have been in the country for 35 years losing temporary protective status, let alone the people who have been here 5 years losing temporary protective status, there's nothing wrong with pointing out, dude, you've had every opportunity to try to petition for a green card or maybe even for citizenship. And if you didn't, that's not on me. That's on you. Get out. He also told the governors that the deportation process that ICE is coordinating right now doesn't have to be as ugly as it has been in some of these blue states. Here, this is clip 18. Listen.
3: And so what I'm saying is, let me work with you on this stuff. I'm not handling things like maybe the past secretary had. I'm just saying, let's work to get the worst of the worst off the streets, and then you won't see me in your cities. And
0: again,
3: states.
0: I don't see why he's getting criticized for this. Work with us, end the sanctuary nonsense. We'll do our job, and you won't even see ICE in your way. And that's true, too. 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
11: News this hour from Town Hall. I'm Jason Walker. Democrats facing a significant challenge right now in Michigan Senate primary. Haley Stevens and Abdul El-Sayed dueling in a very tight race, still too close to call. Representative Wesley Bell winning the Democratic primary in Missouri's 1st Congressional District. He has defeated former Congresswoman Cori Bush. And a setback for the GOP in the Show Me State.
12: Missouri's top election official, Republican Denny Hoskins, has rejected a citizen's petition seeking a November referendum on a new congressional district map approved by Republicans.
13: Challenging a congressional map is unconstitutional under Missouri law.
12: Hoskins says the hundreds of thousands of petition signatures don't matter. The new map being used in the current primaries stretches a Kansas City House district held by Democrat Emanuel Cleaver into rural central Missouri in hopes of flipping the seat. A group backing the referendum effort says Hoskins is trying to silence the people's voice and they will contest the decision in court. I'm Jennifer King.
11: President Trump says the Democrat Party is dead.
14: I think they should have a new party. The Communists of America, and it will do well and get about 10% of the vote.
11: In the meantime, President Trump says a deal on the Strait of Hormuz could come anytime within the next 24 to 36 hours. An agreement could potentially help bring an end to the war. But this war keeps dragging on. Russian missile and drone strikes blasting Ukraine overnight, killing 15 people, wounding 42 others. Many of the victims reportedly children and the elderly. Ukraine faces challenges intercepting these strikes due to a limited stockpile of interceptor missiles. More on these stories, townhall.com.
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16: 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Last year, the dollar went down nearly 10%, gold went up 68%, and silver went up 142%. This year, the dollar is 20% higher than the Chinese yuan. President Trump wants a lower dollar. Goldman Sachs said in the next 12 months, the dollar and the Chinese yuan are going to be the same value, which means the dollar's going much lower. I call it the teeter-totter effect. 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
11: Some good news for an iconic eatery.
17: McDonald's posted a strong profit in its second quarter and named a new chief of U.S. operations, Sky Anderson. With sales at home under pressure as many Americans are growing more cautious about spending, McDonald's says same-store sales or sales at locations open at least a year edged up 0.8% in the U.S. That's still a sharp slowdown from the 2.5% increase a year ago when the company had a big win with a meal tied to a Minecraft movie. Global same-store sales rose 1.3%. I'm Lisa Dwyer.
11: Job openings falling slightly in June, but the labor market continued to show resilience in the face of an economic shock from the fighting in Iran. The Labor Department says employers posted 7.3 million vacancies in June. That is down ever so slightly, 7.5 million from May. Breaking news and analysis, townhall.com. Chipotle Mexican Grill is removing jalapenos from some of its restaurants.
18: Jalapenos could potentially be tied to a salmonella outbreak. The Minnesota Department of Health confirmed an outbreak there is tied to several Mexican-style quick-service restaurants, and jalapenos are the suspected source. Officials identified 110 cases in Minnesota, with Chipotle involved in most. Chipotle says it pulled the jalapenos out of an abundance of caution and replaced them with products from a different grower. In all locations, symptoms of salmonella poisoning include diarrhea, fever, severe vomiting, dehydration, and stomach cramps. But infections can be more severe in young children, older adults, and people with weakened immune systems. I'm Ed Donahue.
11: On Wall Street Tuesday, the Dow climbed more than 900 points, NASDAQ up 67, S&P 136. More on these stories, townhall.com.
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0: Christian heritage that is ingrained not just in this nation, but also in the very fabric and building, the marble, literally, of the United States Capitol. 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You'll see that video. But the Bavarians are indeed inside the gate, and they're running for office, and they've been welcomed with open arms by the Democrats. These are the communist-leaning socialists, let's call them, who are on the ballot. And we'll speak with Tom Bevin of Real Clear Politics to give us the latest on the polls at today's Michigan and Virginia primaries, as well as next week's Wisconsin primary. It's O'Connor and Company here from your nation's capital in the Relief Factor studios. Thanks for tuning in. As always, joining us right now, she is the White House correspondent for the Daily Wire. She is Mary Margaret Olehan, but here she's just simply known as the notorious MMO. Mary Margaret, always good to talk to you. Thanks for joining us.
6: Good morning. Thanks for having me.
0: Yeah, listen, you.

0: Yeah, so, I mean, that was a tense moment there, partially because that reporter had asked Trump a question earlier, and Trump had said, who are you with? And he said, MS Now. And so, obviously, the president was not excited to take questions from him at any point. But on the point of Jeanine Pirro, she was in hot water with Trump for dropping those charges against this former Olympian. What the story is that they didn't have the case that they thought they did against this guy and three other defendants. And so yesterday afternoon, after that scene played out, Jeanine Pirro was seen at the White House heading into a meeting with the president. And what we're hearing is that it wasn't just her, it was her and Doug Burgum, the Secretary of the Interior, who also has a role in all of these reflecting pool, drama and decisions. And so they went into this meeting with the president, who was reportedly really, really angry with her, as we just heard. You know, he said she choked, which I don't know how often you hear that. I hear my 14-year-old brother says choked, and I learned that it's a bad thing. So somehow the president picked up that lingo. And he said, you know, there's people close to him that had told CNN that it was highly likely that she'd be removed from her job. Now, I don't know how much credence we can give CNN on that point, because she still has her job. And as of last night, after her meeting and Burgum's meeting with the president, we're hearing that Trump didn't ask her to leave a job. He didn't fire her, and she didn't ask to resign. My understanding is it was more of a meeting where they talked through the particulars of what happened, because, as you know, Larry, sometimes things get lost in translation between the president and agencies. Oftentimes, it's not necessarily the president communicating directly with someone like Pirro, and the surrogates who are sharing the news in between. So that's why meetings like that are really important. For them to, you know, communicate directly.
1: And let's drill down on that, Mary Margaret, because this is what I sort of want to get to the bottom of. Did they just not have enough evidence to continue the case against this individual? But we do believe that, sometimes somebody is responsible for doing something, but you don't have enough evidence to actually bring charges or pursue the case. Or was there no vandalism? Because I was told there was video of this happening. I was told that there was physical evidence that shows that this lining of the reflecting pool had been cut by a sharp implement. What's the truth here? Was this a faulty installation, or was it vandalism?
0: Well, it sounds like it might have been a little bit of both, because we have video showing vandals cutting parts of the reflecting pool with a knife. It's, video from above. Appears to be drone footage. Mm-hmm. You can see people vandalizing the pool. However, it appears that it's not enough. And specifically, there was a former Olympian who had been charged with damaging the reflecting pool, I believe, with three other defendants as well. Now, that case has been decided that they did not have enough evidence to properly prosecute them. And so that is why essentially she dropped it. But, the president's really pissed about it, and he's really unhappy that, this was handled in this way. But from a prosecutorial perspective, you do have to have,
1: you gotta have evidence.
0: No. And you do have to have the necessary parts to make the case.
1: Absolutely. I'm frustrated too. I'm sure you're frustrated as a reporter, because we're getting a lot of different news. You want to be able to report the news. Your former colleague, Hans von Sipkowski, was on the show yesterday. He said, if anything, this makes the Justice Department look good. It actually defies the narrative that you hear that they'll just, do whatever Trump tells them to do. If you don't have the evidence, the federal government should not be pressing charges against you, because we've seen abuse at that level before. So, if anything, this is, we don't want our Justice Department convicting people or putting them through legal hell if they don't have enough evidence to prosecute them. So I guess in the long run, it's a good thing, even if it makes the president testy.
0: Right. And I think, this just kind of illustrates an issue we've seen lately, especially in, I think, Trump 2.0, where the president is very aggressive. He knows what he wants to get done, and that is a good thing in many ways. We see such aggressive action on his part, whether it's, getting men out of women's sports or, being decisive when it comes to kidnapping a dictator. But on the other hand, sometimes these legal cases require a little bit more

0: thought and precision than they're being given. And I think hustling legal cases in cases like this is a little more detrimental because you don't have sufficient time and thought put into some of these cases. And so, you know, especially when you're dealing with DC juries and things like that, everything needs to be just so, because you're already up against, you know, the odds are against you when you're dealing with these DC juries and judges. And so everything needs to be exactly lined up. So you got to have your ducks in order. And that's not always the case when you're rushing some of these things.
1: Notorious MMO joins us here. Mary Margaret Olihan of the Daily Wire covering the White House. We just had Florida Senator Rick Scott on. Talking about the very busy agenda that the Senate has in front of them before they go, they're demanding a recess. I know the president said, no, stay here and get some work done. It kind of helps you, by the way, when you're asking to be reelected to say, look, we're working and we're doing things. Specifically on the provisions of the SAVE Act, the proof of citizenship when registering to vote and photo ID when you go to vote, the senator seemed to think that that would get handled this week and in the next day or two, in fact, through reconciliation. Did the president comment on that? Is he going to be accepting those two provisions without the other portions of the Save America Act? Where does this stand?
0: He talked about the importance of it getting passed yesterday. He said there's nothing more important than the Save America Act, and he really called on the Senate to get that through. He also said he thinks it's so important to get it finished. That's very similar to what he's been saying for, you know, the past several months. Mm-hmm. And so I don't know that the president necessarily commented on the progress of the Save America Act, just to emphasize once done that, you know, this happened and he needs the Senate to get it through. He's pretty adamant. But then you have people like, I believe, John Cornyn last week saying there's no way that it's going to get through. He said, we're over-promising. We're not going to be able to deliver on that promise. And he criticized Trump for thinking that if he pressed hard enough, the Senate will come around. But Cornyn was saying they won't. Now, I mean, it's interesting that Cornyn said that, given that he did come around on Todd Blanche,
1: right,
0: who he was being quite aggressive about.
1: Yes, that's, by the way, soon to be former Senator John Cornyn to you and me, MMO. Hey, can you stick with us for one more segment? There's more stuff I want to get to, including his comments on Iran and Mamdani. Can you spare a couple more minutes?
0: Absolutely, yeah.
1: Mary Margaret Olihan, the notorious MMO, stays with us in a moment. Yeah, the president made note of the fact yesterday that you need a photo ID to go and buy lettuce and eggs at one of Zohra Mamdani's government-run grocery stores. That probably will never happen anyway. But you don't need it to vote. It tells you what they value. Lettuce, yes. Your vote, you know, honor system. And we'll get into more of that with MMO next.
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10: 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As most Americans know, the Democratic Party has begun a dangerous flirtation with the Democratic Socialists of America. What's shocking is how far and how fast the rot has spread. To his credit, Democratic Congressman Tom Suozzi is pushing back with a pledge called the Promise to America. Its three core principles are simple common sense. We're capitalist, not socialist. We want safety, not lawlessness. And we're proud, not ashamed of America. Here's the disturbing part. Of the 212 House Democrats, only 13 have signed on. That tells you how mainstream socialist ideas have become in the Democratic Party and how radicals have intimidated the moderates. It's shocking that these simple principles are now controversial in a major American political party. That should concern every voter who values freedom. Let's hope it's a wake-up call.
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12: 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The Answer.
1: You Hitler and a Nazi and a fascist for supporting him, and they have nothing else. And when you have a vacuum, something will fill it. And what's filled it are ideas from these socialists who are thriving now within their party today. Michiganders are going to vote in their primary, and it looks like they're going to nominate Abdul al-Sayed, at least the Democrats will, to be their next United States Senator. And then they'll get great ideas like government-run grocery stores. Zora Mamdani making that announcement yesterday, but putting in a provision there to make sure that no one from New Jersey or Connecticut or outside New York City comes and takes advantage of the cheap cheese and lettuce they're going to offer. They're going to have an ID to prove that you're a New Yorker. The president was asked about that yesterday in the Oval Office, and you can imagine the response here. Take a listen.
6: New York City Mayor Zoran Mamdani is requiring an ID to access his government-run grocery stores. What then is your message to Democrats who do not want to pass the Save America Act and ensure, ID at the ballot box?
13: This was just announced.
6: Yeah.
13: I heard about it. Yeah. Well, I wish they'd have an ID to access the voting booth. You know, they don't want to access the voting booth with any identification. We want voter ID, and we want proof of citizenship. Well, he also had a thing where you had to have two different IDs to shovel snow during the winter, right? So that's a very friendly question. I like her. Who are you with?
1: That wasn't MMO, but she continues with us here. The notorious MMO, Mary Margaret O'Lehan of Daily Wire. The president seems pretty animated when he's pushing back on the socialists and the communists. This is important. Do you notice that when he's sort of asked about these things, that there's a little bit of a spring in his step?
0: Oh, absolutely. I mean, he loves this stuff. He knows that, you know, Americans don't support socialism, don't support communism, and that this is a great messaging point for him and for Republicans. And I think he's made it pretty clear that heading into midterms, this is going to be one of their big talking points. You know, obviously another one will be the invasion of the Spanish territory that we saw last week, and then men and women's sports, which we've seen with Sophie Cunningham, et cetera.
1: Yeah.
0: But this is one that he loves and he knows will be very successful. And I think he's kind of amused, frankly, by the absolute insanity that we're seeing in places like New York City, and by Mamdani, who he kind of likes. But I think he knows that Mamdani is an interesting character because Trump likes his charisma. They get along, but he also knows that Mamdani's policies are just so, laughable that it only makes Trump look good. And,
1: right.
0: And so he has that kind of amused relationship with him, where he kind of jabs at him, but doesn't necessarily eviscerate him the way he would someone else.
1: He also spoke on the idea that there are peace talks going on with Iran, with multiple countries. He named a lot of them there that are participating. Iran's foreign minister, of course, denied that, and your colleagues over on MS Now, fake news, I believe the president called him yesterday. They're going to believe the propagandists in Iran before they believe their own president. That said, when you talk to the president or administration officials, even if it's on background, is there a concern that the conflict in Iran is negatively affecting directly these elections at these midterms? Is it the conflict or is it the ripple effect of the conflict, how it's affecting gas and the economy that's the problem right now?
0: Well, I think a lot of that's at play, right? Where Trump officials are looking at the entire situation. They're kind of assessing how the public feels. But they also know that the president needs to finish the job in Iran. So, it would be very not Trumpian to just back out now in hopes that, you know, the midterms would go better. And the president has even told reporters who have asked him in the past, how do you think this is going to affect the midterms, et cetera, saying he's not worried about things like that. He's focused on ending the war. He even joked the other day. He said, I'm not running for president again, essentially. So this is my last time in office. And I think, you know, he said a lot of things to that effect, reminding the public that this is, a legacy building. This is a legacy building war for him. You know, he's focused on making sure he ties it up properly.
1: Yeah, but MMO, he may not be running, but if Republicans don't keep the gavel in the House, then you're going to be reporting on the White House response to all the impeachment proceedings. They know that, right?
0: They do know that. So I think they're cognizant of all of this, and they're juggling all of it at the same time. And keep in mind, Larry, one big part of all of this is that Republicans have a massive financial war chest. I believe it's around $400 million.
1: Yes.
0: And Democrats really don't have any money like that at all.
1: In James Blair, we trust. Mary Margaret O'Lehan, in James Blair, we trust. We got to leave it there. Notorious MMO, keep up the great work at Daily Wire. Always good to talk to you, my friend.
0: Hey, great to be here. Thanks, Larry.
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18: With SRN News, I'm Jason Walker. It's been another bloody night in Ukraine as Russian missile and drone strikes blasted Kyiv and several nearby suburbs. At least 15 people have been killed, 42 wounded. Many of the victims are reportedly children. Democrats facing a significant challenge in Michigan Senate primary. Haley Brown and Abdul El Sayed dueling in a very tight race. They're still counting votes this hour. Asian shares have been climbing. Oil prices have been falling after Wall Street rallied to records on Tuesday. Benchmarks jumped more than 3% in Tokyo. Senate Judiciary Committee has voted 12-10 to advance the nomination of Acting Attorney General Todd Blanche to the full Senate. SRN News.
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1: For Tuesday, we've got Virginia, Michigan, Kansas, Missouri, Washington. Now, this Thursday, we've got Tennessee. Saturday, we've got Hawaii. Next Tuesday, Wisconsin, Minnesota, Connecticut, Vermont. And then the Tuesday after that, the 18th of August, we've got Florida, Alaska, and Wyoming. That's a lot. And if you're in the business of keeping track of all of these races and all of the polls, like our friends over at Real Clear Politics, well, this is go time. And that's why we're happy to bring on front of the program Tom Bevin, who, in fact, does do that over at Real Clear Politics. So I know things are busy for you, Tom. Thanks for carving out some time for us.
20: Absolutely, Larry. Great to be with you.
1: I keep hearing that Michigan, this Senate race in particular, is hard to poll, partly because of a lot of the base that seems to be supporting Abdul El-Sayed. They don't show up as much. They haven't voted as much. They notoriously were told did not vote in the 2024 election because they were boycotting Kamala Harris and the Biden administration. Are they factoring that in when they show these polls right now? Are they overcompensating? Because, boy, it looks like he's running away with this.
20: Well, that's one of those questions that, you don't know the answer till you know, until the votes are
1: right.
20: Counted. We'll see. But certainly, the numbers that he is generating, he's over 50%. He's up double digits. There would have to be a pretty massive systemic poll error in this race for him to lose. So maybe the polls are wrong. They have been wrong before on that kind of level. It's rare, but it does happen. And again, when you're talking about a statewide race, you have a little bit more confidence than you do in some of these, house races where those are particularly primaries, very, very difficult to poll. But Michigan is some of the firms that are included in our Real Clear Politics average, they're based in Michigan. They've been polling there for decades. And so you would think they would be able to have this thing sorted out at a place where there's a certain level of confidence. These numbers are, maybe he doesn't win by double digits. Maybe he wins by, 4 or 5 points closer than expected. But I will be shocked if he does not win.
1: This race, Abdul El-Sayed keeps saying he's not a DSA candidate, and it's true. There is no official DSA candidate for Senate, and DSA chapters all around the state are, in fact, supporting the campaign. They're door-knocking for him. So he is the de facto DSA candidate. I don't see how he differs much from the Democrat Socialists of America's main policies. For a DSA candidate to win the nomination in a swing state like Michigan, Tom Bevin, reflect on that in terms of how important it is for the power dynamic within the Democratic Party.
20: Right. Well, I mean, and that's why this race is getting a lot of attention, and it deserves a lot of attention, because what we've seen up to this point is, the Democratic establishment, Hakeem Jeffries, Chuck Schumer, they've all been able to say, hey, listen, these DSA candidates that won, they've been, there's deep blue districts and centers, and maybe there was one in Denver, but it's still an urban environment. This is different. This is statewide. This is Michigan, which, Trump won this state two of the last three elections, albeit by very narrow margins. It is a state that is heavy in the working class, and those are, working class voters are the ones who have not voted for DSA candidates, right? It's the sort of well-educated white progressives who have been fueling this movement. And so if El-Sayed is to win this race, and he does it in a state like Michigan, it means, I think it is a turning point that, the Democratic establishment has sort of been keeping their finger in the dikes here to try and hold off these socialists from basically taking over the party. But they're losing battle after battle, and this might mean they lose the war. If El-Sayed can come through. Again, even though he says he's not a DSA candidate, to your point, they're they're working on his behalf. He basically right. has their entire platform. He's just saying he's not a DSA. He's not a card-carrying DSA member, but everybody knows that he is.
1: Yeah, and he's embraced Hassan Piker and welcomed him again to come and campaign with him over the last couple of days. And then Hassan Piker is absolutely a socialist, if not more extreme. So, I mean, the last argument that Haley Stevens, the more establishment candidate for the Democrats in Michigan, is making here is that, listen, I'm the one who can beat Mike Rogers. And the polls do support that, by the way. Do you think that's enough to get some Democrats out and say, oh, well, you know, we can't hand this off to Mike Rogers, we can't let a Republican win here? Because if a Republican wins in Michigan, that makes it real hard for Democrats in the Senate.
20: Yeah, I mean, it would really make it, I don't want to say impossible, but it would certainly throw a wrench in Democrats' plans and hopes to take control of the Senate.
1: Yeah.
20: And, you know, Mike Rogers is he's a well-known sort of established guy in Michigan. He's a known quantity. He's a quality candidate. He's not some guy who's going to be easily, portrayed as a radical or something, some sort of fascist authoritarian.
1: Right.
20: They will try and hang Trump around his neck as they've done with everybody, but that's sort of the price of doing business these days. But, look, that will get you so far, but I don't know that, you know, with the way the energy in the Democratic Party is right now, all of the enthusiasm, all the money, all the juice is with these candidates, and they have the progressives, the socialists, the DSA candidates. And, you know, what they've been very effective at doing in these races around the country, again, you know, these are sort of low turnout primaries, and it's easier in a House election than a Senate election, but they're very good at organizing. They're very good at turning out sort of committed voters.
1: Yeah.
20: And so, you know, for Haley Stevens to try and, you know, make this plea to more moderates, more normies, hey, listen, you know, you guys have to turn out, because if you don't, the socialists are going to elect this guy and he's going to lose in a general election. That's a head versus heart thing. And right now, the Democrats' heart, at least right now, has been with the socialists.
1: Well, you mentioned, we're speaking of Tom Bevin, Real Clear Politics. You mentioned that there's going to be low turnout in these primaries, and especially primaries for a midterm election like this. This isn't the primary season for president where, you know, got a lot of high profile top of the ticket stuff going on. And given that, I mean, I keep thinking that success in these midterms, Tom Bevin, is going to be about turning out the base. In a low turnout election, if you can solidify your base and get them excited about voting for you, I think you're going to be better off. We're not seeing from the Democrats right now this instinct to sort of move to the middle after the primary and try to appeal to independent voters. They seem to be telegraphing that, yeah, they're not really concerned about independence. They're concerned about continuing to get their most devoted voters going. That's why Francesca Hong this week also has Hassan Piker. She doesn't need to, but she is. She's getting that base turnout going. Am I misreading this?
20: I mean, yes, no, you're not misreading it. But I mean, you know, if you listen to El Sayed over the last couple of days, I mean, he's already talking as if he's in a general election. He may not be taking this for granted, but he has certainly been sort of softening some of the edges and walking some of the, you know, smoothing off the rough edges of socialism and looking forward to a general election. So, but again, you know, he is one of those guys who, you know, Ron Fournier, who covered Bill Clinton, said over the weekend that he reminds him of Bill Clinton, that he's very slick.
1: He is a
20: charismatic guy, and he's willing to do that. Where on the other hand, you have Francesca Hong, who's, you know, she's just more of a she's a novice politician, and she is just fully committed to the cause. And so she has, you know, I doubt she'll walk back any of the things that she has said in the past. In fact, she was just on TV yesterday and was asked about, you know, this tweet about canceling Thanksgiving, and instead of just saying, yeah, that was silly, I was making a joke, or it was, right. You know, no, I don't want to, she kind of tried to defend like canceling Thanksgiving. I mean, it was so they're different candidates, but we will see. You know, I think in some circumstances, and El Sayed being one of them, but because again, you know, that is a kind of a swingy state, and against a guy like Mike Rogers, he can't go full pedal to the metal socialist. He will not I don't believe that he would have Hassan Piker in there in a general election setting. But it is all about, you know, turning out your base, and he's going to continue to give them the winks and nods and, the lingo that lets them know that, look, he's fully committed to the cause as well.
1: Any other big races that you're looking at least today in these primaries? I know Missouri, there's a hotly contested race there where Emmanuel Cleavers did. They've done some redistricting in Missouri. What is that looking like from your perspective right now?
20: Yeah, I mean, the race that everyone's talking about is Cori Bush is trying to win her seat back from Wesley Bell. She was she was one of the early, if you remember this, she was a two-term congresswoman. This is 2024. And she was the one who started this whole thing. APAC's trying to influence the primary here, and they're dropping all this money, right? Her and Jamal Bowman up in New York.
1: Yep.
20: And so now she's back. And, you know, I was reading about this because we have no polling on this, right? It's like this is a sort of shot in the dark, and you really have to read sort of the local reporting to get a flavor of what's going on there. Because certainly the Democratic Party has moved more in her direction in terms of being anti-Israel, anti-Semitic, if you want to, you know, call it that.
1: Yeah. Certainly anti-Zionist.
20: Than it was, you know, 4 years ago. And so in that sense, I think she might have a better chance. She's also being outspent. She has raised a decent amount. So that's an interesting race. That's going to be an interesting sort of test case to see whether she's going to be able to retake that seat or not. And then, as you mentioned, you've got there's a governor's race in Kansas that's kind of interesting. It's the Democrat and the Republican are both in the state Senate. They both voted for a bill to promote sort of data centers, and they're both being attacked from their own party, from the right and the left in this primary over that vote. And so, you know, data centers is another huge issue that is cutting across partisan lines all over the country, and Kansas is a good example of that. So that's another one to keep an eye on.
1: I agree. We've been talking about data centers quite a bit here, and it's definitely one of those issues that cuts across, and both parties need to figure out how to communicate their position on that and hear what voters are saying. Tom, real fast, in Virginia, any surprises on the horizon here that you can see on primary day today?
20: I don't see anything in particular in Virginia in politics, anything is possible. So, I don't want to rule anything out, but I don't see anything happening there that's going to necessarily shock me.
1: All right. Well, we will figure out who wins those, especially here in the greater D.C. area. The Virginia nominees certainly will be rotating in here as our guests. Tom Bevin, busy day. Thanks for starting it with us. We appreciate you.
20: Thanks, Larry.
1: Real Clear Politics. 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
21: I have tears in my eyes. America is crumbling. We have outdated highways. Great highways like we built in the past are not happening. High-speed rail? My daughter called me from China. She was going 250 miles an hour. What do we have in America? High-speed rail? Hasn't happened. Airports? We have second-rate airports compared to other countries. Promises, promises from politicians that we're going to fix the roads, fix the airports, etc., etc. Then, we also need to balance. When we have a budget in one of those blue states for $100 billion, we don't want it to cost $200 billion. We need to stop debating and we have to start building. President Trump has said $19 trillion in new factories and businesses are coming to America over the next few years. Well, they need roads. They need airports. It should not be a controversial issue. It should be an American issue. Let's make America great again. This is John Katzmatidis with the Cat's Corner.
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1: J-Lo in her 50s, looking good. It's the thing about Generation X. We Gen Xers, we're aging pretty well, aren't we? It's because we take our supplements. J-Lo is on vacation with her two children, the twins that she had with Mark Anthony. I got to tell you who the parents of these children are because, well, it could be any number of people. P. Diddy, Mark Anthony, Ben Affleck, Brad Pitt, if I remember right. Somebody else famous recently, right? Who am I forgetting? I mean, it's a bit of a revolving door there at J-Lo's bedroom. What are you going to do? But there must be something working for her. Anyway, she's got these two kids with Mark Anthony, and they're twins, right? And one's boy, one's girl. That would be fraternal twins, of course. I should hope so. Although I guess the girl is wanting them to be identical because she is non-binary. Is that what the kids are calling it? Non-binary. It's amazing how many of these high-profile celebrities who spend all their time working and narcissistically being movie stars or recording stars end up with kids who will do anything to get their attention, like pretend they're the opposite sex. What are the odds that so many of these transgender or non-binary children, when they hit puberty in the teens, suddenly are going through this process, and they're all children of very rich, very famous celebrities who probably hand them off to the Salvadoran nanny to take care of them instead of actually being a parent. Anyway, J-Lo's decided I should be a little more charitable to Jennifer Lopez, right? This isn't nice. But there's something wrong with her. J-Lo has decided that she wants to do one last trip, just a mom and her son and her non-binary daughter. They're doing a whole European vacation, and there's a whole lot of pictures and videos coming out of Venice. The pictures and videos are coming out of Venice via J-Lo, specifically on her Instagram account, because it appears that this last mother, son, both vacation for bonding is really just another excuse for J-Lo to increase her social media cred. In all of these videos, the kids, for the most part, and by the way, I'm very sympathetic. I've raised four teenagers now. My youngest is 19. They all go through it where they just, you know, even if you're in Venice, they just want to look at their phone. So in a lot of these videos, there's one famously on the on the Instagram, where J-Lo is decked out in this gorgeous yellow dress with a plunging neckline, and it's golden time with the sunset behind her, and she's in a gondola in Venice going through the canals, and right next to her is one of these teenagers just staring at their Instagram on their phone, with the earphones in, by the way, so they can't even hear the gondolier singing some Italian song. And J-Lo, of course, not even paying attention to her own child, fanning herself with the big oriental fan because Lord knows it's hot and muggy in Venice right now. it's just so obvious. There's another video of her recreating the scene from Madonna's music video for Like a Virgin going under the bridges in Venice. And again, the kids are nowhere to be found. Or if the kids are seen in the shot, the kids are completely disinterested with their own mother. And so J-Lo here trying to bond with her children is really just creating really magnetic social media content for her own narcissism. By the way, she spoke about being a mother and the challenges therein on the Howard Stern show, because who else doesn't want to open up to Howard Stern about their challenges as a parent? I became a single mom when they were three, and I thought, I love that, became a single. You did not become a single mom. You got a divorce. That's not the same as becoming a single mom. I thought to myself, oh, it's all on me. I'm going to take care of these kids for the rest of their lives. Didn't you think that when they were born, Ms. Lopez? Only when you got divorced did you think you have to take care of these kids for the rest of your lives? I got to go in. I almost went into hyperdrive because of that, and I had to get help. I had to do all the things. And then the pandemic happened. They were 10 years old, and they spoke to me saying, you're not a regular mom. You're not around enough. You're not here every day. You don't drop us off and pick us up like other kids. And I realized how much they needed me there. I wasn't just thinking about me giving them a great life. It was about me being there for them all the time, which good for you to realize that. So what did you do? Well, Howard Stern jumps in and says, but there's no way to do that. Which, by the way, Howard, yes, there is. There is a way to do that. There is a way to be there for them. You be there for them. And J-Lo responded and said, I know, but I started trying to balance that a little bit more. Well, it's not working. It's not working. Say a prayer for Ms. Lopez and the kids. By the way, also on European vacation, one of our favorites here on this program, Katy Perry. I know she's insane. She is an astronaut, though, so we have great reverence for her. She is vacationing in Europe with her new main squeeze, the former Prime Minister of Canada, Justin Trudeau. And every picture of Justin Trudeau with Katy Perry makes Justin Trudeau look like the feminine equation in this relationship. There is like major, major chick energy going on here with Justin Trudeau, which, you know, explains a lot. Good luck with that marriage if they ever do end up getting married. I wonder if he'll wear white. Thanks for listening. It's O'Connor and Company.
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10: Here's something most people don't know. When Warren Buffett was just 13 years old, he didn't put his money into a savings account. While other kids were earning next to nothing at local banks, Buffett put $114 into a little-known investment. Today, that $114 would be worth over $15 million. And it wasn't a risky trade. It wasn't even insider knowledge. It was an account that's been around since 1888. And over the last 25 years, it's at
25: the preceding hour of programming was pre-recorded.
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27: 70 degrees at 5:59. Al Gattulo with local news first. Here's what's going on. A federal grand jury is indicting a suspect on a single count of arson for an attack on a federal building in Manhattan. On Tuesday, the jury charged former Army Private Andrew Arabaca for the firework attack on 26 Federal Plaza. Prosecutors claim 43-year-old Arabaca started planning the attack before the July 20th incident when he traveled to Pennsylvania and purchased fireworks. One person injured in that attack. Arabaca did not enter a plea. The arraignment date is yet to be scheduled. Police investigating the death of a 3-year-old girl who was found in a neighbor's pool in Bergen County. Police first called to a home in Englewood Cliffs for a missing child last Thursday afternoon. They found the girl unresponsive in a backyard swimming pool. Child rushed to the hospital where she died. Police are investigating how the child ended up in the pool. In sports, Yankees shut out the Cardinals 2-0. The Mets beat the Guardians by the final of 6-2.
28: Breaking news this hour from Town Hall. I'm Rex Thomason. The race that was supposed to be a lot closer than it was in the Michigan Democratic primary. Leftist U.S. Senate candidate Abdul El-Sayed leads establishment candidate Congresswoman Haley Stevens by a slim margin. Pre-election polls have given El-Sayed double-digit leads. Elsewhere, Democratic Congressman Wesley Bell has defeated former squad member Cori Bush in the Missouri primary. And backed by President Trump, Ty Masterson has won the Republican gubernatorial nomination in Kansas. President Trump says a deal on the Strait of Hormuz could be just around the corner. He says it could come as early as today or perhaps tomorrow. The Russia-Ukraine war rages on. The BBC's Dan Johnson is in the Ukrainian capital.
29: The sirens went off shortly after midnight, but it was only a minute or two later that the first explosions started, and that tells us that these were ballistic missiles, potentially hypersonic, very fast-moving missiles that were fired from Russia directly at Ukraine's capital or on the edge of. So we heard those explosions last night. People didn't have much time to get to shelter. One of the staff here was saying that they had to shelter in their hallway or their stairway at home because there wasn't time to get to proper protective cover. There were lots of explosions around the city and then the sight of some fires burning on the edge of Kyiv.
28: And at least 17 people are dead. A close encounter with a Russian drone left this street vendor with serious injuries. He had set up his minivan as a produce stall when the drone honed in on him. He tried to run but couldn't hide. The drone blew up, unleashing a huge fireball, the vendor suffering a concussion among other wounds. GOP Senator Susan Collins says she will vote no on Attorney General nominee Todd Blanche, jeopardizing his confirmation in the Senate. Watching Wall Street this morning, Dow futures 145 points higher. More on these stories, townhall.com.
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0: 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The Answer.
26: Stuck in traffic? We've got the answer.
13: Good morning. Altered inside parking rules are in effect. The trouble's on the Deegan right now. Deegan southbound of Van Cortlandt Park, a multi-vehicle accident. It looks like one car flipped, so watch for delays. Deegan south into Van Cortlandt Park. Troubles right now as you head to 80 eastbound, exit 45 into Parsippany. A collision, that one is still being cleared. We're seeing delays this morning on the New England Thruway northbound, getting up past exit 15 in toward 16 in New Rochelle. That's construction. LIE heading west at Francis Lewis Boulevard. 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Partly cloudy today with a high of 83 degrees. You now know where not to go. I'm Debbie Duhaime with Joe Piscopo, AM 970, The Answer.
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0: 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Calm down.
1: We're gonna fall in
0: love. It's okay. Your radio equipment doesn't work. You gotta call the engineer. 5:30 in the morning. It's okay.
1: On the road to romance. That's safe to say.
2: Francis Albert Sinatra.
1: All the stops along the way.
2: Joe Piscopo on the radio, 606. It's Wednesday. Good morning.

You know, good morning. A lot to get into. Great to have you. Excuse me, Mr. Sinatra. Sorry about that. You know, and then as we do the Frank Sinatra show on Saturday nights now, and I looked at that album. People request Nice and Easy. Great. And that song, great. Is that great? Nelson Riddle, a guy named Nelson Riddle arranges it. Forgive me. Let me just do this for a second while it's on my mind. And then if you listen to that album, it's a great album, but it's a lot of, you know, melancholy kind of songs on Nice and Easy. It's a classic album from, I believe, 1961-ish. Hey, Joe on the radio, good morning, 607. Well, you know, it's all about the primaries here in Michigan. Everybody's talking about the primary because we're losing the country little by little. The midterms, all these communist socialists, these people that hate America, people flying the flags of the Palestinians, of Hamas, you know, and but the Trump endorsed candidate 16-0. He got 16 and he's 16-0 so far. John James, Michigan governor. These are the primaries we're talking about. Tom Barrett, Lisa McLean, John Molnar in Michigan in the House. And then the biggest story, and too close to call, according to Fox and according to us at AM 970, the answer. But this guy, Al Sayed, he's just a couple points ahead of Haley Stevens, who's running there. This is the primary for Senate in Michigan. Now, Mike Rogers, of course, a Donald Trump guy, Mike Rogers will be the Republican running in that Senate race in Michigan. And it now it's between Sayed

0: There's more American flags than you see anywhere else. They fly the Italian flag, sure. But when you go to an Italian household, you see more American flags out there. Why is that? Why is that? But now all these new people coming into America, running for office and winning, they don't go. Now, don't forget, Mamdani, this mayor's wife left the country during our 250th anniversary. Get them out of there. Bruce Blakeman for governor. I'm telling you, it's the only way we got it. You got to really strategically think this out. How can we win? How can we win? What can we do? What loophole do we have to do? You can't just go, let's all show up and vote. You got to get out there and vote. That is so bogus. Look at what happened in Jersey. And what did I say? I kept saying, doesn't matter. Doesn't matter who you run or who shows up. You got to get to the voter rolls. And that's what Jersey's doing. And I applaud the New Jersey GOP staying on that, going to court. And you got to stay on that because, man, oh, man, the Democrats are good. But now the Democrats are starting to splinter. They got a communist part, Islamic, communist, socialist part of the party. Okay, great. Which is, you could just quote, put air quotes saying the anti-American party is the way I look at it, you know. But in any case, we'll stay on our game, and we'll see what happens with Al-Sayed. But he is ahead, and it's scary, because the guy looks so, everything he says, don't tell me that America's not great. Don't tell me that America's not great. And you know what the bottom line is. Yeah, you and I both know what the bottom line is. It's what's happening in Spain. They want that exact same thing to happen in America. And under Donald Trump, it won't. But, you know, again, now another thing. This is another crazy thing. Somebody else looking for Donald Trump. And on the Donald Trump golf course out in Los Angeles. And so this heavily armed suspect filmed Trump security at California golf course. This is an armed man allegedly scouted President Trump's California golf course before the commander in chief's visit. And investigators say they arrested this guy, uncovered an illegal rifle, body armor, and weapons stash. You know what? It's an armed man and 38 years old of Downey, California, was charged in a federal criminal complaint with possessing an unregistered short-barreled rifle after his arrest Saturday at Trump National Golf Club. So does a guy want to be arrested walking around like that? But we applaud the FBI. We applaud the Secret Service for staying on this. Always somebody, right? There's always somebody looking out. I don't even want to say it on the air, but you know, there's always somebody looking to take us down, and how they don't care how they do it. If it means taking out the president, that's what they're going to do. Hey, now Iran, you know, we're going to hit them really hard if they don't, you know, if the talks don't talk. So I don't know what's going on. The only way to beat Iran is going to be what I said from day one. You go in it to win it. You take them out. You take all the military out. The people in Iran are going to have to really go through a lot of no energy, no power, because that's going to go up. And then you have to get Mossad, and you got to get the CIA, and you got to do a regime change. That's the only way, in my opinion, that you're going to change Iran. And there's no way. Nobody's going to talk. This is Satan. This is satanic, is the way the Iranians run their country. And again, other countries, you know, that are under this satanic rule of these religious extremists, right? So you gotta, the only way you're gonna go in it and win it, in my opinion. Now, Todd Blanche, your confirmation update. The Senate Judiciary Committee voted 12 to 10 along party lines. But I think Susan Collins did not vote. She's not gonna vote for Todd Blanche. What's wrong with her? You know, I mean, this is like the main thing with the, you know, with that all these guys, these creepy guys on the Democratic side. If she keeps doing this, she's going to lose to one of these creepy guys, you know, Cornyn and Tillis and, you know, holding it up. And also, where's Mitch McConnell? Has he surfaced at all? I mean, these guys, imagine if you had a job and you acted like a United States senator or a congressperson and you didn't show up. And you, and there are people that do that. They just don't show up. And then they go, where are you? They say, I'll be there. I'll be there. And you still have a job. And you still have pension and welfare. You know, and you still, look, you just have to make a million excuses and you just don't show up. That's like politics. That's American politics like that. Hey, and let me tell you, and right here too, as we said, we got a great show for you, but I'm just telling you, look, I retweet some things passive aggressively, in the morning. And then, yeah, I'll check it out. But
1: Mitch McConnell has chosen not to comment. He's staying quiet.
0: Yeah, right, exactly. So, and also, oh yeah, we retweeted the Adam Carolla Comedy Fest with me and Adam and this kid Joe.

0: DeVito, which was very, very funny. And yeah, and you know what? I apologize. My ex, my internet, I got no access. The station doesn't have a website as far as I know. And we'll get to all this stuff. I tweet things out and it comes in and it just doesn't post. Do you know what I'm saying? It just doesn't post. So, and I don't know why, but Elon Musk apparently doesn't like me. So here it is. I got it up. I just had a reboot. Mike Davis writes, again, we do not need 60 votes to pass legislation in the Senate. This is in regards to the SAVE Act, please. You need 50 votes plus the vice president. You need 60 votes and debate. So make the opponents stand on their feet and debate. And when they run out of gas, you hold the vote. This is a failure of leadership. This guy Thune is just dogging it and why he won't go along with Donald Trump and pass the SAVE Act. Inexcusable. It's just inexcusable, and it is so, so puzzling why, indeed, that doesn't happen, you know. So we'll get into it. Hey, you know that Canadian, that nasty Canadian gal that she hit a patriotic teen on the Jersey boardwalk, by the way? She slapped like a Jersey teen because she had patriotic United States clothing on. Deported. They kicked her out. And you can't tell
1: goodbye.
0: Me. Come on. How great is that? Come on. How great is that?
1: Au revoir.
0: You know? You know, and she's gone, and she attended a criminal court hearing in Tom's River over the phone. She's in a Texas ICE lockup. You know, and yet, if you watch this, I'm watching my language. If you watch this person smack this poor young girl, who could have been your daughter, right? That's the first thing I think of. And the girl just kind of cowered away and protected herself, and this witchy person just acted like, oh, I'm going to smack you because you're wearing patriot. And then ICE takes her down. Come on. This is the greatness of America. Because if it was under Biden, they would have arrested the girl that got slapped. You wearing patriotic clothing and you were instigating this girl. That's exactly. Oh, you know I'm right when I say that. That's exactly what would have happened under Biden, for crying out loud. All right, more commercial ships attacked in the Middle East, threatening Strait of Hormuz deal. I'm tired of hearing about it. I really am. You know what? This is going back and forth. Although I have a feeling, if you listen to Daddy on the radio, and I'm only quoting a lot of the military folks that we talk to, you go in, you'll have Iran at its knees, begging for mercy, and that may yet happen. With Donald Trump at the helm, all right? So, nation's largest food distributor halts Mexican lettuce purchases. They blame Mexico for everything, but...
1: See? We just growing.
0: Don't. After that outbreak linked to two deaths, so it's Mexican lettuce, apparently. Okay, so...
1: Well, to be fair, they supply, these Mexican farms supply this lettuce to a number of different fast food places. So they're still trying to figure out where it's centered at. Is it in Mexico? Is it in the U.S.? I saw something yesterday that was something in Chipotle or whatever. Yeah. The bottom line is we still don't know where it's coming from.
0: No, the bottom line is blame Mexico. I mean, come on.
1: Yeah,
0: man,
1: right. That's, I mean,
0: they're in labs. They're in labs across
1: America.
0: You
1: don't want to let us in? Okay, we're going to poison the lettuce.
0: This disease that's going on. And they go, let's blame Mexico. Okay, there you go. Hey, Jim McLaughlin's going to join his pollster. He's pollster for Donald Trump. And we have some numbers on Donald Trump right there. Dr. Frank Skip Summerer. He's a chairman of the board of the Seaside Italian American Club. Come on, how great is that? Trustee of the Seaside Heights Historical Society. Dan the Man Hopman by popular demand. Very busy man. Served this country in such a stellar fashion in the CIA. And we're going to talk about intel on Iran amid latest negotiations. And I'm going to talk to Dan. I keep pushing him on that Mossad CIA regime change, you know me. But I said the same thing about Ukraine. And Dan said it best. He goes, you may get Putin out in the Ukraine-Russia situation, but then you may get somebody worse in. And KT McFarland said the same thing about Iran. You may get somebody worse in. So believe me. And Dan and KT certainly know more than I do. Bill Gunderson is host of Best Stocks Now, coming to AM 970. The Answer, Stocks to Watch in the 8 o'clock hour, okay? Professor Dershowitz is with us. Art Del Cueto all over the news, taking time with us on the radio. And we're going to talk about that gal, that Canadian gal, attacked the person on the boardwalk, got deported. Don't forget, if this was Kamala Harris or Biden, and you know what I'm, and again, not to divide, but honestly, if this was because they would have blamed the poor girl wearing the pager. And if this was London, if this was Spain, they would say, you instigated that person. You instigated it. But we have to not marginalize now. Do not marginalize now. All right. And now, more importantly, most importantly, I'm a dad down the shore trying to do as much as I can with the kids and being a good dad and hanging in. And I think I may have had one of the greatest pizza dinners ever. And I'm going to tell you when we come back, and I'm going to name them, and we're going to send our sales guy, you know, down the shore. I mean, me and Mikey. Mikey said, I want pizza. Mikey says, Debbie, good morning, Debbie. Mikey says, he goes, I want a barbecue chicken pizza. So we go, where is there a pizza down the shore? Because, you know, Danino's is great. And it's hard to find good pizza. I don't care what they say. No disrespect to all the people, you know, that do it. They'll put tomato sauce. They'll put some mozzarella on there, and it tastes like plastic, and it's just not good. I think I got the best pizza. I think I found the best pizza. I'll tell you when I come back. I can't believe it. And I ate it. Thin? I ate it. I'm fat. Thin? I'm like a pig now. I was going to say, I look like Al, but Al's thin now. You know?
2: I can't. Look at me. Oh, wow.
3: He's pre-whale Brendan Fraser.
0: then it's like late, and I know I got to get to bed because we got to the radio. Hey, Dad, we're going to the ice cream place. It's called Woohoo is the name of the ice cream place.
4: Woohoo. Okay.
0: Down the shore, and it is sensational. And they make, ooh, they get like a gelato machine, and they make American ice cream in like an Italian gelato machine, and it is spectacular. And then I get, and I know you guys laugh, but I got the veggie non-dairy ice cream, you know?
4: Veggie ice cream.
0: Blueberry.
4: Okay, that sounds good.
0: But it was great. For me, it was great. So oh man, and the dermatologist said, look, let this settle down. We went in, everything's great. You're clear of everything, but don't exercise. Don't exercise for 2 weeks. This is the 2 weeks now, and now I'm going to be like a maniac trying to catch up. You know,
4: I know. But you will. You have to listen to the doctors. That's first. Right,
0: I always
4: Joe?
0: Do. I always I do. Know. You know. I know. I'm like I'm a good patient like that. But anyway, hey Deb. So good morning to you. You doing good? Everything good in your life? Everything good?
4: Yeah,
0: just busy, crazy as
4: now,
0: usual.
4: Now I'm craving some pizza. So maybe I'll have to have some later.
0: Worth the trip. Come down, Deb. You're going to love it. 6:21. I'm going to let you know what that is. Okay. I mean, flip me out. I'm a pizza aficionado, very picky about my pizza. 6:21, Debbie's on the roads on AM 970, The Answer. Good morning, Debbie.
4: Good morning, Joe. Well, let's see what's happening on the PATH trains. We're seeing delays, Journal Square to 33rd and Hoboken to 33rd. It's a track condition over at Christopher Street. That's what's causing the issue. Joe, the inbound George Washington Bridge, 25 to the upper, 10 to the lower. Inbound Lincoln looks okay. Holland, 15. Watch for slowdowns. Deegan South into Van Cortlandt Park with an accident just cleared. Harlem River Drive southbound slowing down into the RFK Bridge. New England Thruway North getting up past exit 15 into New Rochelle. That's construction work. Van Wyck southbound slowing down at Jamaica Ave. It's some ongoing road work. Over on 80, a tough ride, 80 eastbound, getting out toward exit 45 in Parsippany. An accident blocking two lanes, this one involving a fuel spill, so be careful there. And over on 9, getting into Fishkill, getting into Clove Road, ongoing storm damage, so we're seeing delays in both directions. Partly cloudy today, looks like a high going up to 83 degrees. You now know where not to go. I'm Debbie Duhame with Joe Piscopo, AM 970, The Answer.
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0: Hey, Joe on the radio. Good morning. Great to have you with us. Happy Wednesday, August 5th. It's summertime. It's 6:25. 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I'll tell you all about that, and I'll report in on the pizza discovery yesterday. Ooh, big news. But you know what's great about something that's 15 minutes from the Jersey Shore? That is Georgian Court University, where I have a doctorate. Yes, I do. I have a doctorate, and you could call me Dr. Piscopo, and the doctor is in. Oh, yeah. But I love Georgian Court University. You will love this. I forgot to say this when I did the commencement address, that I had our friend Stacy McCormick was there, right? So she came down and she does such a great job running all my business, which it's not easy. By the grace of God, everything's going great, but it's not easy to stay on top of, and she's great at that. So now she's there in the audience. She went to Georgian Court University. I think we mentioned it. She went, not only went there, she has like 2 master's degrees from Georgian Court University. Is that the wildest thing? And I should have said that. It would have been a great audience thing, you know. Hey, you know, my friend went to Georgian. But we had a great time, despite you're forgetting to do that. But I'm telling you what, it is a great school, Georgian Court University. There's small class sizes, right? Dedicated faculty, supportive community, means you're never just a number. And whether you're pursuing, they have business, education, health professionals, liberal arts, you know? 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And Dr. Ken is there standing by, 732-987-2700, 732-987-2700. So proud to tell you about Georgian Court University. 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
0: Hey, good morning, Joe Piscopo on the radio. So it's great. I'm trying to, and I got a lot to get into, you know. And, you know, we'll talk about politics and we'll talk about the president. We'll talk about everything else. But, and we got a great guest list. Professor Dershowitz is with us. Dan Hoffman is always with us. And we always appreciate that. Jim McLaughlin is going to join us right at 7 o'clock. So let me, if I may, broadcasting from mom and dad's house, like we call grandma's house, you know, down the shore, a little back room where I spent so many hours with my mom cooking and everything. And then so funny, like Allie, my daughter, made blueberry pancakes yesterday, and that was my mother's you, as you will see from Garlic and Grandma when we launched the book on Mother's Day, that is one of my mother's premier recipes, and Allie just nailed the blueberry pancakes. So appreciated that. So now and then we got Mikey's birthday's coming up, the whole thing, and I'm trying to do everything. I'm trying to stay with the kids. I'm trying to be you know, just whatever they want to do, and because next week we're off and running. I'm out in Rath Park, I think on the 14th. The 18th we'll be in Levittown and Long Island. Then I'm at Lake George with my union buddies. Looking forward. We're going to be up there in Lake George just ripping it up. And then September 11th, we're up in Crystal Springs with the Debbie's folks, with the veterans. So a lot going on, and it's nonstop. So I said, I'll keep doing the radio, because I like, you got to stay on the radio, you know, and I appreciate it. So I bring my little radio gear with me. Look at me, you know, and then I appreciate you being there and listening. And then, you know, broadcasting from down the shore. So, and I, you know what, can I tell you something too? If forgive me, but I just got a talky mood this morning. Forgive me, I apologize. But 6:30. So we went to a little place, and I remember I went to the place, and it was a restaurant, and it was really good, you know. And I don't like going out to eat. I just don't like going out to eat. I don't. It's too long. You sit, you talk. It's like, why? It's too long. Just grab something. That's what we did yesterday. We just grabbed hodgepodge. I'll tell you about the pizza in a second. No, but when I was at the place that I've been at 1,000 years, literally, like, you know, 70 years, whatever, and I'm there, and I remember being with my friend, the fat man, you know, Big Dave. And from Philly, you know, and we're sitting there, and we were, I think just out of college, and we're sitting there and watching, I think, the Tonight Show on the bar. And there was only the two of us in the bar. It was early, you know, as usual. And I said to him, I said, you know, you and I should do a comedy team. I said it to my friend, the big man, you know, cause he's hysterical to this day. And I said, well, you and I should do like a comedy team. You see, because yeah, it was George Carlin, Joseph Billiard. Good morning, Al. Good morning, Joe. George morning. Carlin and, come on. What's it? Carlin and.
3: It was Jack something.
0: Yeah, you're right. It was George Carlin.
3: Jack Burns.
0: Carlin and Burns, is that might have been the name of it, right?
3: Yeah.
0: Whatever it was hysterical, and they were doing stuff, and it was a comedy thing. I said to my friend, we should do a comedy. Because I remembered, and I talked to my kids, that I had something inside me saying, I gotta try this. And here I am down the shore in Jersey, thinking I gotta try it. And shortly after that, I ended up going to the improv by myself and making that move there, you know. But interesting, you remember that, where you get that inkling and that drive when I should have really been in law school and listened to my mom. We got into law school and been an attorney like my dad, but, you know, didn't have anywhere near my father's intelligence. So I went into comedy. Yeah, what are you gonna do, you know? Hey, so now we're down with the kids. And then I get my stitches out today, and the dermatologist was great. And you got to get checked. You got to, especially with dermatology. You don't realize, God forbid, all the problems that you can have with that. And I check everything. And she goes, "Do you want me to go deep?" I said, "Yeah, go deep in there." And she dug out that, but she put the stitches in. There must be like 7-9 stitches, whatever it is. And they come out today, and I could kind of work out today. I'll take it slow. But all the kids went swimming, and be careful. The riptides are terrible. You got to be careful. But I'm on the shore watching this because I'm listening to the doctor, and I'm not diving in. And then Mikey goes, "Dad, I want some pizza. I gotta have some pizza." I go, "Okay, you're down the shore. You're not gonna really get great pizza." I go, "You know, and not way down south, you know." And so I go, "Let's try." So Mikey Googles something, and something comes up called Queen City Crust, like that, you know. And I'm going, like, I don't know what that is, but sure, he orders it, and he likes like a barbecue chicken pizza, right? Yeah, you dig that? A barbecue, you know, when I was a kid, we just had pizza. We didn't have all the stuff, and I don't want to hear pineapple on the pizza, right? But barbecue chicken. So we go, and I go, "Okay, come on, Mikey, let's go for a ride." And I love being with the kids, and I can be with the kids because my schedule's so nuts. So it's Mikey and I, we go down. I don't know where it is. I go the wrong way, of course, until I put the GPS in. I find this place, Queen City Pizza. I'm giving it a plug because it deserves it. And it looks like a Sicilian pie. It does, the crust, it looked like focaccia almost with pizza. And then Mikey goes, is this the barbecue chicken that they opened it up and it was great? Yes, got a little bacon in there too. And Mikey goes, no, this is great. I got to tell you, then I got a regular pie, but it was like Sicilian and it looked really good. And the crust was really thick and I like a thin, thin crust regular pizza. So we come back and we try. I got to tell you, we never give a shout out. They would never advertise with us because it's too far away, you know, from where we broadcast from. One of the best pizzas I've ever had. I'm telling you, it was like kind of like a focaccia bread, a cross between focaccia and Sicilian. And the cheese was great. It looks like they almost fried the crust itself. You know, cause it was hardened and it was spectacular. I didn't go into the bacon chicken pizza. I didn't go in there, but I have to tell you, and I wanted to tell Al, three pieces. I'm fat as a pig. What am I going
1: to say? Wow. Three pieces.
0: What am I going to tell you? Call me fat Albert.
1: No, I'm just kidding.
0: Come on. Fatty. Fatty. That's my nickname.
1: How big was the slice?
0: Yeah, but they're big, like a Sicilian piece. Not like.
1: But you're saying it wasn't doughy; it was more airy, like it had like a crispness to it.
0: Crisp. Oh man!
1: Yeah, I like that.
0: I'm gonna make you hungry this early in the morning, and maybe they will advertise. And because one guy came out and he said, "Yeah," and it was a young guy. It didn't look like a old time Italian. You know, looked like a new guy. How they did that in the middle of nowhere down the shore is beyond.
1: You and Mikey weren't standing outside trying to film a video like Dave Portnoy, right? No.
0: Yeah. Right. No. I'm telling you, due respect to Dave, he's got it. Check this place out, man.
1: Right.
0: And I know this Star Tavern has got great pizza in New York, you know, in Jersey rather than Orange, you know. Danino's is always great, you know, our buddies at Danino. I know those guys are great, really great. But this was like, oh my gosh, the discovery. And I had two pieces. I said, okay, now I'm going to get fat. And I'm not exercising because, God forbid, I should, with my stitches.
1: And you probably didn't have any chocolate down there. Listen, so you said,
0: we got the, I'll get to that.
1: Okay. Barp.
0: Listen. So then I got two, and then I go, then we're doing a million things. And I got one kid doing this, one kid doing that. We're doing around, we're running around, flying kites, we're doing everything. And I go, another piece of pizza there. And I scoffed.
1: You're gonna eat that?
0: You're gonna eat that? And I ate it. Oh, please. I got to really work. I'm going to be. So I look a little hefty out there in Long Island. And you'll gain a little weight there. All right. And fudge. We got the.
1: You went to my favorite fudge place.
0: Oh,
1: I love fudge. That place.
0: You know,
1: Watching them make it.
0: I know. And it's low fat, really. Fudge really is. I keep telling you, but it's got a sugar content. But I got to tell you.
3: How is it low? I don't even know what's in fudge that would be low fat.
0: Yeah. You know, it's a good question. I don't think they put like. Maybe not the with its usual chocolate, you know, ingredients. I'm not sure, but you're absolutely right. I hear the fat Albert Al. Thank you for that. Fat Joe. Wasn't that a rapper?
1: Yeah,
0: that
1: was yes, it was. Still is? Fat Joe's still around, yes.
0: I'm rapping Fat Joe Biscopo. I'd like to thank you all especially for coming to the show. I was born a white boy, but I like to rap black. I hope you don't mind. It gives some folks a heart attack. Thank you very much, ladies and gentlemen. Thank you.
1: Very nice.
0: Oh, my God. Oh, thanks, guys. Hey, so in any case, it's like the summertime, and I'm digging it, and then we're back to work next week, big time and nonstop action. So I'm taking the time with the kids. It's good. But I felt bad. I'm watching them, like, swimming, and I'm like on the shore like a Benny, like a tourist, like a, you know, like one
1: eating
0: of the
1: pizza and fudge. Yeah. Just like a Benny.
0: Yeah, okay.
1: How you doing? You want another? Then, you gonna eat
0: then,
1: that?
0: No. Then listen. Then I go after all that. Uh-huh. After all that, I go, okay, let me get everything ready for the morning. And I'm so anal. I make my French toast earlier. I make the coffee. I know you do with the 8 cups.
1: Sure.
0: You do the whole thing, right?
1: Let's have that vegan ice cream. That'll clean me out. That's good.
0: Yeah.
1: That's good.
0: So then it's like, you know, it's like 9:30. Hey, Dad, we're going to the ice cream place. And I go, okay, I'll meet you there. And it's like, yeah, I should be sleeping, you know. But I said, you with your kids, you know. And it's summertime. So I ran over there. I waited in line with the kids. And I don't wait in line. And I said, guys, you have no idea. I never do this. I'm so spoiled. But they went in, and the ice cream was great. And I had that. They had all the regular ice cream. It's really great. It's a new place. And I'm telling you. And look at it. And I didn't eat it all. I'll tell you that. But I had most of it. Blueberry, vegan, non-dairy. Okay, so that means it's made from, I don't know, crushed cashews or something, but it was spectacular. Is my taste maybe off because I don't usually eat regular ice cream?
3: It could be.
1: Yeah. Yeah, it is. I can't. I'm sorry. If you're going to have ice cream, eat ice cream.
7: You're right.
1: Not, I mean, I honestly, you want to do the other stuff, you know, when you're eating food or whatever. It's ice cream. Why you would deprive yourself of the joy of ice cream is something I don't understand. Because you eat chocolate. You know, it's not like you go, I'll have the vegan chocolate. It's made with, you know, some other whatever. No, you're eating chocolate.
7: Snickers bar.
1: Actual, right.
0: A little bite. There's a little bite. A little bit.
1: Only person I know that cuts his candy bar in eighths and eats them segment. Instead of just shoving the whole thing in, you eat it over the course of 3 hours.
0: Gram of fat. If there's a candy bar that is like 12 grams of fat, it's usually 14 grams of fat for the whole bar, right? I'll cut it in half. I'll think, okay, that's 7. So if I cut the half in half and quarter it, then I'll just only get 3-4 grams of fat. That's why. How'd you like to live your life like that, huh?
1: Yeah.
0: You wonder why.
3: Yeah, but
0: I'm
3: then
0: not
3: we
0: married.
3: Look as good as
0: you.
3: Your
0: wonder why I'm not married.
1: Yeah, exactly. It's like, you know, we can eat, but I can only eat 374 calories right now. I'm so sorry.
0: It's true.
1: Good Lord.
0: And no cake with rum in it, please. Oh,
1: right.
0: Picky. Anyway, it's great. It's all good, and it's all great. Paulie, my cousin Paulie, I love you, Paulie. He goes, we all loved Queen City. I'll tell you what, though, it was artwork, that pizza yesterday, and I am meticulously picky about my pizza. I don't like that. I give Danino's a big plug, you know? And I hear, what is the one I'm talking about before we break? Star Tavern, is that what it's called in, it's in Orange.
3: Yeah, Star Tavern.
1: Yeah, Star Tavern.
0: Yeah, that has got the raves. I think Dave Portnoy gave that all rave.
1: There's a lot of good pizza now in New Jersey. Like, years ago when I moved here, there was not, few and far between.
0: Staten Island, Danny Aiello, though, used to tell me, he used to take me to Staten Island. And got great pizza in Staten Island as well, you know. So.
1: There's tremendous pizza on Staten Island, but New Jersey, for a long time, did not have good pizza.
0: Yeah.
1: And now, over the last 20 years, you see a lot of people migrating from Staten Island and Brooklyn coming into New Jersey and really upping the game on the pizza game. It's fantastic.
0: Shout out to the old Caldwell Pizza on Bloomfield Avenue. Oh, that was spectacular. All right, 20 minutes before 7 o'clock. Hey, Joe of the radio, Albert's got the news for you on AM 970, The Answer.
6: 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The Answer.
1: 70 degrees at 641. Al Gattullo with the local news first. Here's what's going on. Mount Vernon's Deputy Commissioner of Public Safety under arrest for allegedly being the getaway driver in a shooting involving her son, Jennifer Lackard, and her 20-year-old son, Chase, both arrested at their home yesterday morning on attempted murder and other charges. Police accused her son of firing a gun near the Bronx Criminal Courthouse back in late June, with Lackard being the driver at the time of the shooting. The bullet didn't hit anyone, but authorities allege that Lackard's son was aiming for a rival gang member. Mount Vernon has fired Jennifer Lackard as the Deputy Commissioner of Public Safety. New Jersey's statewide voter registration system went offline to start the work week, leaving county election officials unable to access or update voter records. The system's operator, No Inc., emailed county election offices before midnight late Sunday to say it would be unavailable through Tuesday, but did not give a reason. New Jersey Department of State and Motor Vehicles Commissions has also not explained the outage. This comes 2 weeks after Governor Sherrill disclosed the voter registration system automatically registered thousands of non-U.S. citizens due to an error. In sports, the Yankees shut out the Cardinals 2-0. Mets opened up their series against the Guardians with a 6-2 victory. Stuck in traffic, Debbie Duhame has got the answer.
4: Hey, good morning, Al. We're seeing delays right now on the PATH trains, Journal Square to 33rd and Hoboken to 33rd. Delays with cross-honoring in effect. Alternate side parking rules are in effect. We're seeing delays still on the Deegan South into Van Cortlandt Park with an accident cleared. Troubles on 80 eastbound up exit 45 in Parsippany. Two lanes blocked. It's an accident involving a truck and a fuel spill. So prepare for some delays there. We're seeing delays on 287 North exit 14 into Bridgewater. It's an accident heading through that spot and the Cross Island northbound into the Throgs Neck Bridge. An accident on the ramp sponsored by Staples. All right. 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Staples, that was easy. Partly cloudy today, high of 83. I'm Debbie Duhame with Joe Piscopo. 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
0: Hey, Joe on the radio telling you about the Tunnel to Towers Foundation. You know, born on America's darkest day of September 11th, the Tunnel to Towers Foundation has been helping America's heroes ever since. You know, 25 years ago, right? 25 years since 9/11. You believe that? And in this 25th anniversary year of 9/11, we're reminded that the toll that day took, that is still affecting heroes and their families. Heroes like NYPD officer Anthony Tony DiRosmo, who answered the call in the aftermath of 9/11. Tony spent time in the search and recovery efforts at the World Trade Center following the attacks. What are you, 6:43? Let me deviate for a second. I went down there. It was like a couple weeks after the attacks, just to show support. And they would put us on walkie-talkies to talk to all the people working the cranes, all the men working and women working the cranes and cleaning up that devastation of 9/11. You couldn't breathe. Let me tell you something. You couldn't breathe. You couldn't breathe regularly. And I remember distinctly how harsh it was down there. And NYPD officer Tony DiRosmo spent time in that search and recovery effort that I'm telling you about. He was the recipient of many awards and was known as a man of service to his community. He later developed C cancer linked to that service at Ground Zero, and he passed away in 2017. He is survived by his loving wife, Beth, and their children. All right, so the Tunnel to Towers Foundation honored DiRosmo by providing his family with a mortgage-free home through the Fallen First Responder Home Program. 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It's T, it's the number 2, and then T.org.
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0: I just ate a loaf of bread. All right, thank you, Al. That is Fat Boy from the New Jersey album. You can get it if you Google New Jersey album, I think on YouTube. By the way, I to say this with the greatest of humility, a great album. Why? Because Hal Wilner produced it. I keep telling you that every time. Hal Wilner was, he did all the incidental music on Saturday Night Live for years, but he also worked with Elvis Costello. He worked with all the brilliant jazz cats, you know, and Hal did, and he was like a genius in music, and everybody knew it, and he goes, I said, Hal, will you produce my album? And he did, and he put all that in there, and we did it like kind of an old Stan Freeberg kind of album, you know, with Rocky and Bullwinkle, and we just had a great time, just a great time, and a shout out to the late, great Hal Wilner, who sings in that song. And I don't know where he found that Fat Boy song. I think it was like around it since the old days, you know? And there I was. And that's me, you know? So yes, pizza and ice cream. And, that's so funny. I go and I have the veggie ice cream thinking I'm going to get less calories, you know? What difference does it make, right? But in any case, I'll be a dining.
1: I mean, you're not eating a you're not taking like, I'll take the whole tub and eat it. You're eating a little cup of ice cream. I mean, it's not a lot.
0: They gave me like the guy from West Hollywood when he was behind me. And he was like, he was bugging me in the line at Ralph's in L.A. And he had a big container of,
1: right.
0: What's the ice cream out there? I forget what it was. Not Edie's. It was like another L.A. based ice cream. And he's bugging me. And I turn around and he knows it and he's in a rush and I'm feeling it. So I'm waiting and I'm waiting in line and then I look at him. I said, you gonna eat that? Like that? He goes, I'm going to eat the whole thing and get fat as a pig.
1: Nice.
0: I went, all right. I love the guy in L.A., you know. Oh, man. All right. Enough is enough. And we're going to get back to the music and we're going to get back to a lot of the news. But Debbie's got traffic for you. Right here on AM 970. So how you, Debbie? How you doing?
2: Good. Now we all want pizza and ice cream. I mean, you know, it's like, what's going on here this morning, you know?
0: Breakfast of champions. I'm telling you, we're ready.
2: I'm ready. Oh, you got to cheat once in a while. You know, if you eat early like this, you work it off throughout the day.
0: Exactly
2: so.
0: Right.
2: Exactly yeah, that's good.
0: Right. Exactly right. Debbie, how we doing traffic-wise? How are we?
2: We've got issues right now, Joe, on the Grand Central Parkway westbound at Jewel Avenue, an accident with two lanes blocked. Troubles on the eastbound BQE, stop and go at Cadman Plaza. It's a disabled vehicle. Over on the Lower East Side, it looks like you're still seeing a closure here, 14th between the area of 1st Ave and Avenue A. It's all due to that broken water main. Troubles on the Van Wyck south of Jamaica Ave with construction. New England Thruway North construction by exit 15, getting into New Rochelle. Deegan South in the 230s. An accident was cleared. Troubles on 80 eastbound. Bumper to bumper traffic for miles. Getting out toward exit 45 in Parsippany. Accident involving a bus, a truck, and a fuel spill as well. So prepare for some delays there. And we're still seeing some slowdowns right now over on the PATH trains. Watch for some delays. Journal Square to 33rd and Hoboken to 33rd. You now know where not to go. I'm Debbie Duhaime with Joe Piscopo, AM 970, The End.
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6: We're starting off with a nice beginning to the day, but we're going to see a few scattered showers by the time the day is over, with partly to mostly cloudy skies, looking at a high temperature of 83 degrees today. We'll keep those chances for rain overnight tonight into tomorrow morning, a low of 74. A little bit of a break before the rain returns again tomorrow afternoon with a high temperature around 90 degrees. I'm StormGuides.live meteorologist Stephen Parr.
3: 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I'm going to give you the number. 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You can go to michaelsofbrooklyn.com as well, 718-998-7851. You just tell them Joe Piscopo sent me. Michael's of Brooklyn, serving that community since 1964. All right, Joe on the radio. Good morning from down the shore. Great to have you with us. Here, we had a nice day. I tell you what, Stephen Parr will give you all the weather coming up momentarily. But we had a great day. By the grace of God, we actually had a good day. The water was warm. Very rough, though, because the wind is northeast, and that always kicks up the surf. So please be careful, because the riptides are really happening down the shore in Jersey. I'm sure out in Long Island as well. So please be careful. Jim McLaughlin's going to join us live. We're going to talk about the primary results and the impact that they have on President Trump. We're going to talk to the chairman of the board of the chairman of the board. Yeah, baby. Not Frank Sinatra, but Frank Summerer. Skip Summerer is going to be with us. And he's the head of the Seaside Italian American Club. All right. All right. And Dan Hopman, Dan the Man on the show. Alan Dershowitz on the show. Art Del Cueto and Bill Gunderson, host of Best Stocks Now. Some stock tips coming soon to AM 970, The Answer. All right, Joe Piscopo on the radio with Debbie and Al and Joe and Steven. And we love having you with us. It's a Wednesday, and we are coming right back at you.
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1: 70 degrees at 6:59. Al Gattulo with the local news first. Here's what's going on. The New York City Council announcing a comprehensive review on e-bikes to improve safety following a rise in e-bike crashes over the last decade. There's been about 500 e-bike-related collisions so far this year in the city, up more than 30% year-to-date. The council will be holding a hearing in late September on 17 bills related to e-bike safety. Council members say the legislation involves removing illegal e-bikes, making the legal ones safer and hold companies pushing dangerous e-bike speeds accountable. A former U.S. postal worker has admitted she broke into a Jersey City post office six times in early 2023 to steal mail. Investigators say 31-year-old Ziama Johnson of Jersey City broke in six times after business hours and in one case stole two postal service mail bins and a parcel bin. The state's U.S. attorney's office is saying she pleaded guilty to six counts of burglary, each having a maximum sentence of 5 years in prison and a fine of up to $250,000. Everything old becomes new again, at least according to one shop owner in New York City. Gramercy Typewriter Company, a family-run business in the West Village, they claim demand for typewriters has been rising. It comes as many other nostalgic devices have been popping back up in marketplaces. Recent reports from Google show that portable cassette players and iPods are trending among shoppers. You now know what's going on. I'm Al Gattulo, AM 970, The Answer.
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7: News this hour from Town Hall. I'm Rich Thomason. It seems the polls, the pundits, and much of the media missed the mark. They had predicted a big win for leftist Abdul El-Sayed in Michigan's Democratic U.S. Senate primary. Instead, he leads establishment candidate Congresswoman Haley Stevens by less than 2 points in a razor-close contest. Mike Rogers, the Republican nominee for U.S. Senate in Michigan. Elsewhere, former Salem talker Chris DeGaulle has won the Republican congressional primary in Missouri's solidly blue 6th congressional district. And President Trump says it's clear the Democrat Party is in disarray.
8: They've got a party. It's a mess. I think it's a mess. I think they should form another party, the Communists of America Party.
7: Mr. Trump says a deal on the Strait of Hormuz could come as early as today or perhaps tomorrow.
8: A lot of progress has been made. What? And they called me and they said, please, let's talk. They want to talk. The funny thing is they never mentioned that. They always say, we're not talking.
7: A man who was arrested at the president's L.A. area golf course has pleaded not guilty to all charges.
9: The Los Angeles County Sheriff's Department says 38-year-old Janine John Taylor was taking photos and video and had a 16-round magazine with ammunition in his pocket. Authorities recovered a loaded pistol in his car. Taylor was arrested Sunday after appearing to monitor security preparations at Trump National Golf Course 2 days before the president's fundraiser there. Investigators searched Taylor's home in Downey, California, and found several firearms, magazines and ammunition, body armor, and a notebook that contains what authorities describe as concerning statements. I'm Mike Hempen.
7: The latest Russian missile attack on Ukraine's left at least 17 people dead. On Wall Street, Dow futures up 195 points. NASDAQ futures down 18 points. More on these stories at townhall.com.
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5: Stuck in traffic? We've got the answer.
2: Good morning. Alternate side parking rules in effect. Still seeing delays on the PATH trains, Journal Square to 33rd and Hoboken to 33rd. Stop and go traffic this morning. Inbound GWB 30 into the upper 15 to the lower. Inbound Lincoln Tunnel about 10 minutes in, 15 out over at the Holland, 25 in from both approaches. Troubles on 80 East exit 45 in Parsippany. It's an accident involving a bus and a truck and a fuel spill. So expect delays. 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Checking in on the forecast for today, partly cloudy today with a high of 83, more humid and hot tomorrow, high around 90. I'm Debbie Duhaime with Joe Piscopo, AM 970, The Answer. 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
12: 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With news guy Al Gattulo. 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

0: Thank you. You're very kind. Where are you from? Where are you from? Yeah. What exit are you from? Yeah.
1: Down 135.
0: There it is, baby. Down to the Jersey Shore. Jersey proud. And no better time to bring Jim McLaughlin to the airwaves because he is the pollster for President Trump's strategic analyst and consultant and the CEO and partner at McLaughlin and Associates. Jim, that Jersey song for you, baby, and the whole family. How you doing, man?
2: Oh, man. When did I ever get an introduction like that? Holy mackerel. That song's going to go to the top of the charts, and I'm jealous. You guys are down the shore, and I'm here working. Come on, what's going on?
0: Well, I do respect the guys are in the studio, you know, at our investyrefi.com studios, and I'm down the shore at Grandma's house, the little cottage, you know, and you know what, it's great. The people are nice. The people are great. You know, I'm telling you what, it's not just Jersey, Jim McLaughlin. It's the America. Yep. We're so good as Americans, and, you know, and I'm telling you, people just look at the negative all the time. How are you doing? Are you getting a chance to get down the shore at all?
2: Yes, I have been. Only on weekends for the most part. I thought I'd be able to do more Fridays and Mondays, but we've just been so busy trying to deal with all these socialists that, you know, we were working. But you know what the two things I love about walking the boardwalk, and I walk the boardwalk a lot in Lavalette, the flags. The flags are all over the place. It is Americana. And the other thing I love is how friendly people are. People just say hello. And sometimes you're thinking to yourself, I'm not in New Jersey. I mean, these people are so friendly.
0: It's so true. It's so true. At Lavalette, we're highlighting Seaside Heights today. You know, where we went down as a kid. Sausage and peppers. That smell of sausage and peppers on the boardwalk, man. It's a good thing. Hey, so, and thank you for fighting the socialists, because it's scary to think this Abdul al-Sayed in Michigan, too close to call, although it is really close, and I'm hoping he doesn't win, but and there's a part of me, correct me if I'm wrong, Jim McLaughlin, if al-Sayed does win, it's easier for Rogers to beat him, I think. What are you thinking, sir? You know the numbers.
2: Look, these socialists, they scare the heck out of me. Yeah. And you have mixed emotions about it. I mean, this guy, al-Sayed, you know, and the funny part is now he's

0: What they're doing with these democratic socialists is totally wrong. They're saying, oh, we're just a big tent party and everything. And you have somebody like Debbie Dingell, who's a congresswoman from Michigan yesterday.
1: Yeah.
0: She says, you know, she's a moderate and whatnot. But if he wins, I'm going to support
1: him. That's right.
0: So she's going to support somebody who wants to abolish prisons, somebody who wants to give us record tax increases. She's going to support somebody who thinks it's a good idea for the government to take over businesses. In other words, to tell somebody like Joe Piscopo what he's supposed to say. It's not where America is. And we asked an interesting question in our last national survey. We asked, you know, typical generic ballot, who are you going to vote for Congress, the Republican or the Democrat? And folks said, 46% said, I'm going to vote for the Democrat. 44 said the Republican, basically a statistical tie.
1: Yeah.
0: And then we asked them, we said, would you vote for a Republican who supports free market capitalism versus a Democrat who supports government socialism?
1: Yeah.
0: It was what happens then is the numbers flip. It's 49% for the Republican, 36% for the Democrat. So the American people get it. They understand. There was a 25-point shift with independents, a 31-point shift among moderates, women, Hispanics come on board. This stuff that they're supporting, and they are winning elections. And just look at what happened. And by the way, NBC, I think it's probably still a little bit too close to call out in Michigan, but NBC has declared El Sayed the winner.
1: Wow,
0: I mean, they're Yeah.
1: This is again. So let me tell you something about El Sayed, though. Good campaigner, good-looking guy, good campaigner. He's really good on his feet, and that's scary. People are too not. I'm going to say dumb. They're too unaware to say this guy is dangerous. And you know what, Mamdani, great campaigner, you know, but you got to look past that, you know. But they got these people who are very smooth, and they fool people who aren't aware. And I'm telling you, and that is dangerous. It's very, very dangerous. So we'll see what happens, and we'll stay on that. And if I could just jump to Chris DeGaulle, who used to do the mornings on Salem. Great guy, great American. Mm-hmm. Won his primary in Missouri's 6th congressional district. Does he have a good shot, you think, at winning the general election, DeGaulle in Missouri?
0: Yeah, no, I think he has a legitimate shot. And look, I think what you're going to see now over the next month or two, and now that you have these socialists winning these races, somebody like El Sayed is going to help somebody like Chris DeGaulle out in Missouri 6. They're going to help Republicans across the country because they're going to get asked the Debbie Dingell question, and Debbie Dingell is going to say, I support these crazy socialists.
1: You're right.
0: And what we need to do is make this election a choice between the successful policies of President Trump and Republicans of lower taxes, of border security, supporting our police, versus these crazy policies of the socialists, and who, for all intents and purposes, they're Marxists. These folks, they want to abolish Israel. They want to take over private property. They're accusing Israel of genocide. You know, El Sayed doesn't think that Israel has a right to exist. We need to make the voters aware of this stuff. And as long as we can make the voters aware of this and we make it a contrast and a choice election between the craziness of the Democrats. I mean, literally, President Trump said it best in his State of the Union speech. He said it's literally crazy versus normal. And he's 100% right.
1: Yeah,
0: That's what's going on here.
1: And
0: Joe Piscopo's...
1: We're trying to be. You know what? Corey Bush loses. This is one of the part of the squad. Thank goodness she lost her primary. So that's a good sign. But to your point, it's Donald Trump. 16 of his endorsed candidates have won. So he's 16-0, and he's the guy. So he's going to get out there so he can change the midterms. Still just dangerous that people, again, like Mamdani and maybe El Sayed and the rest of these folks can slip in. But if Donald Trump isn't there, he's like the only guy that could really make a full, wholehearted change against this socialism, Marxist, Islamic. And no disrespect to any religion. It's just that people who hate America, that's the way I put them in that category, Jim. You know what I mean? They hate America. They don't fly American flags.

0: eggs, huh? Am I right?
1: It's amazing. They hate everything we stand for.
0: Yeah, man.
1: And just look what was in their platform, in the DSA platform that they put out. They, for all intents and purposes, they want to abolish the Constitution. I mean, think about that. You know, I always call the United States Constitution the eighth wonder of the world, because think about it.
0: Yeah.
1: Here is this document, you know, 250 years old, that for all intents and purposes has stood the test of time.
0: Right.
1: And still to this day, it's the thing that protects us from the Marxists, from the socialists, and that's where these people are. I mean, they want to abolish the presidency. They want to abolish the U.S. Senate. You've got these somebody like Al-Sayed, who's a democratic socialist. His group, his organization says, hey, we should not only get rid of the filibuster, but we need to get rid of the Senate. So these folks, and Donald Trump's point is he's literally the only one standing in the way right now. He's the most important person that we have.
0: Yep.
1: But standing between us and literal anarchy. And, you know, the socialists here in America, you know, the Bernie Sanders, the Zoran Mamdanis, and by the way, you make a terrific point. Guys like Mamdani, guys like Al-Sayed, they have good political talents. They speak
0: do.
1: Well.
0: That's right.
1: They sound reasonable.
0: Yep.
1: And you know what? That's the same stuff we used to get out of people like Mussolini and Castro and Hitler, et cetera. But that's why, you know, you hear all the time, these are the most important elections we've ever had. And it's usually during a presidential year.
0: Yeah.
1: But this is an election year when the president isn't on the ballot, but it is that important. We need to send a message to the Democrats that we're not going to accept this kind of crazy radical socialism that, as you pointed out, Joe, is totally anti-American. That's why these elections are so important.
0: Jim, you're right. And before we let you go, Donald Trump's numbers, I mean, you know, it was so funny. We worked Winnie's Jazz Club this weekend, and then people come over, they take pictures, and one lady was so nice, and she was so docile, and a couple was there, and then somebody said, oh, they're big Trump supporters, Joe, like that. And she, the look in her eye, she turned from really nice to, don't ever mess with me because I love Donald Trump. They love him.
1: Yeah.
0: Now, and so I don't know. Can you go by the numbers, the approval ratings or whatever? But I meet people that are just so dedicated to the president. Like, to your point, he's the only guy that's standing between us and absolute anarchy is the right word, Jim McLaughlin. But his numbers to this point, the president, are okay?
1: Yeah. Our most recent national poll, he's a 49% approve, 47 disapprove.
0: Wow.
1: So he's a net job approve, which you'll never hear from these polls that have his approval rating in the high 30s, low 40s.
0: Yeah,
1: you used to see that same kind of nonsense even back in like 22 when he was running for reelection. The election wouldn't have been as close as it was if he had numbers like that. The president, there is nobody. You talked about the endorsement, Joe.
0: Yeah.
1: There is nobody that gets Republicans on board, galvanized, coalesced better than Donald Trump does. And the last point I want to make to you is we've got to turn out these folks to come out for Donald Trump in the presidential year, but don't come out for him in these off-year elections. We've got to get them to all turn out.
0: Jim, this for you. Will I drive the official car of Jersey, long and shiny black, gold trim Landau roof, it's a Gold Coast Cadillac. My music is Sinatra, Bon Jovi, and Springsteen. And everybody knows that the Sopranos were only make-believe. There you go, Jimmy. That's for you and the family, my brother.
1: God bless you. That was great. And we can't forget Southside Johnny. God bless him.
0: Yeah, the best. Legend. Absolute legend. Thank you, Jim McLaughlin.
1: God bless him.
0: I'm just Jersey boy. Take care, Jimmy. Born and raised in the Garden State, you take the turn back to the Parkway. West on 78. People ask, are you from Jersey? Where'd I tell them it's the only place to be? I don't care that no one gets it when they ask me, what exit? New Jersey's home to me. Yeah. Little Joe. Jersey, baby. Jersey down the shore. Hey, it's summertime. 20 minutes after 7 o'clock. The Jersey girl, Debbie Duhaime, is on the roads checking out the roads for you. How we doing, Deb? How we doing?
2: That was fantastic. I love that. Thank you so much, Joe. Well, you're not doing very well on 80. It's really horrible on 80 eastbound, getting out toward exit 45 in Parsippany. It's an accident involving a bus and a truck and a big fuel spill. So tough ride, 80 eastbound out through Parsippany. We're seeing delays at the Gothels Bridge getting into Staten Island. Still kind of busy here on the eastbound Gowanus up through Bay Ridge. More volume eastbound BQE up by Cabman Plaza with an earlier problem cleared. Troubles on the New England Thruway North, exit 15 up through 16. Looks like construction here getting up through New Rochelle. And we're still seeing delays Van Wyck south at Liberty Ave with ongoing construction. Grand Central Parkway westbound now closed out by Jewel Avenue. It's an accident involving a cab. So, again, this is Grand Central Parkway West closed now at Jewel Avenue with an ongoing investigation. Partly cloudy today, high of 83 degrees. You now know where not to go. I'm Debbie Duhaime with Joe Piscopo, AM 970, The Answer.
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7: 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So you have diversity, not just in terms of religion, race, ethnicity, but also in terms of socioeconomic status.
4: Stay informed. 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The Answer. 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The Answer.
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9: There's another long list of earnings coming out today. Uber Technologies, Kraft Heinz, CVS Health, MetLife, and Phillips 66. Then Walt Disney, eBay, Occidental Petroleum, and DoorDash are among companies reporting after the Wall Street close. Stephen Off, Chief Investment Officer of Equities at Federated Hermes, tells Maria Bartiromo of Fox Business, upbeat earnings are reflecting major changes in the U.S.
10: Three things happening in a row. One was the cloud. Then it was AI, and next is space. We've never seen the pace of industrial revolutions coming back to back like this. That's driving an earnings expansion that is the driver of all bulls.
9: Also today, payroll processing company ADP reports on jobs created by private employers in July. That's your Fox Business Report. I'm Ginny Cosolda. Invested in you.
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0: Hey, Joe on the radio. Good morning. Great to have you with us. Yeah, baby, 727. And you know, we got a great show. Dan Hoffman's on the show. We love Dan. Dan's going to hit us right at the 8 o'clock hour. Always have some fun with Dan Hoffman. He's such a great dad. I'm trying to be a great dad. I'm trying to hang in. And you know, you put, oh my gosh, you know, it's like after all that you go through, you know, whether it's a divorce or something like that, you go through, you put it all aside, you know, and you just try to do the best that you can. And you just remember it's all about the kids. It's all about the children and stuff. So I just keep my mouth shut and I try to do the best that I can and, you know, have a great summer. But Joe Sebelia, you don't get down the shore, quote unquote, at all, right? You're not sure.
17: Well, now, right? I do, because my parents moved down there. So, I mean, I've gone over the years, but it's not, you know, high on my bucket list of things to do every summer.
0: It's, I'll tell you what, everybody there, where you are, where your parents are, everybody's going down, but more people are moving out. More people are moving out.
17: Well,
0: but,
17: I like it there, where they're like in Toms River. They're about 15 minutes from the Seaside Heights Boardwalk, and I love Seaside Heights, and I'm not just saying that because it's Ocean County month. I actually enjoy, the thing I enjoy if I go down the shore is the boardwalk, and Seaside Heights has an amazing boardwalk. They've got the arcades, they've got the rides, they have a lot of great food down there, so I enjoy that element of going down the shore. Sure, but I'm not the type of person who likes to go and sit in the sand and be on the beach and go in the ocean. That's the part, man. That's not my
0: You'll
17: bag.
0: Burn exactly. up. You'll exactly. burn up. Oh my gosh, you know? So if I go on the beach, it's like 80 something degrees and everybody's, oh, what a great day. But the wind blows so much on the beach. I like it. Like, still no wind. And it was a northeast breeze, so it was a little chilly for me. It was like 85, so a little chilly. So now, because I like it hot. Yeah. I like when you go to, we went down to, What's underneath the, it's like right underneath Florida, Mexico down there. What's the big, beach down there? Al, you'll know what the, you know, where everybody goes down there.
14: You mean Punta Cana? Daytona Beach you're talking about?
0: No. It's in Mexico where I went down.
14: Oh, Cancun.
0: Cancun. Thank you. Yeah. And it was, I have no idea because I don't, what do? I travel down there. I went there once. It was great though. It was great. It was a little dicey, of course, but beautiful because you know why? And Italy's like this. No breeze, just hot sun, you know? And you wonder why I spend half my days at the dermatologist's office, you know? So, but you gotta do what you gotta do. In any case, you know, we'll be doing, I guess I could tell you, my boy, he's gonna get on me if I talk about it, but it's so, having children is the greatest joy in the world. It gets better every year. You gotta love their, like, it's like, it comes from your parents, your grandparents, the legacy. And they, even when they're going back and forth and they're all trying to, kind of go, no, I want to do this. No, I'd rather do this. Can we do this? I'm sitting back and loving this every minute of it because problems, believe me, I got enough problems, you know, in a professional life doing things. It's not easy. It ain't easy. And Rodney was right. It ain't easy, you know, but when you watch the kids going back and forth on what is the minor issues, it's just so much fun to watch. So Mikey's got a date. He's got a date today, man, and he's going to take her out, you know, to a nice restaurant. So I haven't met her. I'm going to meet her, you know, today. So I'm excited about that, man. It's really kind of nice. The boys, I don't let the girls go out with anybody, but Mikey, Mikey can have a good time.
17: Double stick.
0: No.
17: If he needs some dating advice, I'll be happy to provide it. But
0: yeah, man.
17: And tell him not to do.
0: As a father, it's like, I go, you know, the girls, I say, they all have boyfriends, really nice kids, by the way, but you know what I mean? I'm not.
17: It sounds like it.
0: No, I don't mean that.
14: You sound thrilled. Very enthused.
0: You know what? You know, it's like, now, this is Mikey's first time, so I'm going to meet the gal, great. And again, you're right, I'm probably very, very sexist in that regard. You know, as a father, you get protective of your daughters. And when you look at a guy that's with your daughter, you look at him like, all right, you know, yeah, and you know, it's not easy, you know, being, the boyfriend of my daughters because, I'm not mean or anything like that, but very suspect and trust no one in that regard. And, you know, when the boys come in, I just don't feel like having, you know, senseless conversations. So where are you from? What do your parents do? You know, I'm not there. I'm not there. With the girl, it's okay. I understand what Mikey, but, and then, by the way, it's all good and it's all great. And we laugh about it and we laugh about dad, you know, so it's all good, but it's so much fun. It's so much fun being a father by the grace of God. Greatest privilege in my life. Greatest. I think I'm a dad savant. The rest of life puzzles me. I'm not quite sure what I'm doing, but as a dad, grace of God, you know, I never take it for granted. I'm very, very fortunate. Hey, 7:32, Joe on the radio. And you know what? When we come back, we are going to celebrate Seaside Heights. And how about the Seaside Italian American Club? All right. And the Seaside Heights Historical Society with, Skip Summerer. He's going to join us. He's the chairman of the board and he'll join us. And then Dan Hoffman's going to jump on the air with us in the 8 o'clock hour. Joe on the radio down the shore. Love having you with us. A lot to get into. By the way, let me just go. Jim said, that El Sayed has been called the winner. I'm not seeing Fox call this.
14: He said NBC News, which I had mentioned to you before, is calling it for El Sayed, but others have not called it yet.
0: All right. Well, Steve, that's the Michigan race where everybody's watching. Okay. Meantime, Al's in the newsroom at 7:33 on AM 970, The Answer.
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14: 73 degrees at 7:33. I'm Al Gattulo with local news. First, here's what's going on. That no-fly zone over Trump Tower in Manhattan is becoming permanent. The flying restriction was temporary, set to expire on October 20th. The new FAA ruling goes into effect on October 29th, calls for a permanent fixed flight restriction over Trump Tower, where the president has a penthouse. The FAA says it comes at the request of the U.S. Secret Service, which cited national security concerns and persistent threats by unauthorized aircraft and drones. This final FAA rule prohibits aircraft within 1 nautical mile of Trump Tower. It'll remain in effect even after Trump leaves office. Hackensack University Medical Center once again ranked the number one hospital in New Jersey. This is the fourth year in a row the Northern New Jersey Hospital takes the honor as part of the rankings compiled by U.S. News and World Report. Atlantic Health in Morristown came in second. Overlook Medical Center in Summit was third. U.S. News and World Report ranked the hospitals based on 22 categories, including heart bypass surgery and gynecological cancer surgery. In sports, Yankees shut out the Cardinals 2-0. Mets opened up their series with the Guardians with a 6-2 victory. Stuck in traffic, Debbie Duhame has got the answer.
2: Good morning, Al. It looks like things just reopened here on the Grand Central Parkway west of Jewel Avenue. Again, all lanes reopened. Grand Central Park west of Jewel Ave with an accident just cleared out of the way. Still seeing delays on the eastbound Gowanus up by 38th with a crash cleared. More volume eastbound BQE up by Atlantic Ave. A disabled vehicle is on the shoulder, so watch for slowdowns. Also be careful. Somebody out of their car over there, so be careful traveling there. Watch for delays on the Van Wyck south down through Liberty Ave with construction. Inbound George Washington Bridge 20, outbound George Lower, it's ongoing road work. Lincoln Tunnel, not too bad, about 5 to 10. If you're heading to the Holland Tunnel, that's about 25 in from both approaches. We're still seeing delays on the Lower East Side with the closure here as you head over to 14th between 1st and 2nd with that broken water main. And 287 North exit 14, it's an accident on the shoulder. 80 eastbound accident cleared in Parsippany. Partly cloudy today, high of 83. I'm Debbie Duhame with Joe Piscopo, AM 970, The Answer.
0: That's the one and only Debbie Duhame. Thank you, Deb. 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
0: 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Joe C. and the great folks represent all of the family at FasTech Industries, and they're asking for your support at this time, because the city of New York, in its infinite wisdom, is introducing that legislation to greatly limit the waste services choices of Staten Island residents. 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
0: Hey, Joe on the radio. It's time for our daily spotlight on Monmouth and Ocean counties in the great state of New Jersey. Here's a fun fact coming in. You call in with the correct answer to 877-970-2999. The first correct caller will win a $50 gift card to the Coffee Platoon. Coffee with a cause. 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All coffee shipped in burlap gunny sacks, locally based in Manasquan, New Jersey. The Coffee Platoon. com. Here's today's fun fact. What aircraft disaster took place in Ocean County? What aircraft disaster took place in Ocean County? 877-970-2999. First caller wins that $50 gift certificate to the Coffee Platoon. All right, let me go to a Dr. Frank Skip Summerer, chairman of the board of the Seaside Italian American Club and trustee of the Seaside Heights Historical Society. Skip, may I call you Skip, doctor? Welcome to the show.
3: Thank you so much. Absolutely call me Skip.
0: Hey, are you a doctor of what, if I may ask, Frank?
3: I am a chiropractor for 35 years.
0: Wow, man, look at you. I could use you a little bit sometimes. I'll tell you what, God bless you. You know, hey, and listen, Dr. Summerer, you know, about the Italian American. If Summerer doesn't sound Italian, is there Italian in your family somewhere, Skip?
3: there is. My grandmother, her last name was Settembrino. So we had mostly Italian, but I inherited my grandfather's last name, which is German. That's correct.
0: Yeah, this is great. Well, and we appreciate you having a club down there on Seaside, the Seaside Italian American Club at Seaside Heights. And how did you become with that organization? Did you feel there was a need of it to stick up for the Italian Americans, which we appreciate more than we could tell you, man?
3: Well, I've been a member, you know, since I was almost a young boy. I've been a member almost 40 years. My uncle, my father was a past member. They're both deceased today, of course. And I've been there. The organization started in 1969 as a little group in Seaside Heights, you know, just to pay homage and to respect and to represent our Italian heritage. And we've grown through the years now to over 125 active members.
0: Yeah, that good for you. And they go in, it's a more of an awareness thing, you know, and we appreciate that. I mean, they're doing the San Gennaro Festival. We'll be broadcasting. I'm doing some radio from down there because you know what? The Italians always seem to be shoved to the side, Skip. So we appreciate you sticking up for the Italian American. Do you do parades down there? You do a Columbus Day parade, do you?
3: We do the big Columbus Day parade. Our organization is a 501c3. We're a full nonprofit, so we actually do a lot of philanthropic stuff for the community as all leading up to the big Columbus Day Festival, the three-day festival in October, where we actually raffle off a Jeep, and that's what we use. That's our biggest fundraiser, selling raffle tickets all summer.
0: Yeah, God bless you for doing that, Skip. Hey, Skip, so Seaside Heights, man. Everybody knows Seaside Heights. I have a soft spot for it. All I remember as a child, man, going down to Seaside Heights on the boardwalk with the family, and it was just the best of the best, the best of Jersey. But you were raised in Seaside, correct?
3: I was. I spent my whole life there. My father and mother owned a business on the boardwalk called Dottie's.
0: Absolutely.
3: It was three stands. We had women's handbag sets. My father They called him Frankie Pocketbook. So, yeah, I spent my whole life there. I've watched a lot of changes. And I'll tell you, it's a wonderful place, especially a place to grow up. I wouldn't change a thing. I'll tell you the truth.
0: Yeah, Frankie Pocketbooks. That is
3: yeah,
0: great.
3: That was him.
0: I know. I don't know why those nicknames always happen, but they always get a nickname, and I love that. But Dottie's Amusements, I seem to remember that for over 50 years. What was there? He would sell pocketbooks. And what else did you have at Dottie's? What else was there?
3: He had three, sometimes four wheel concessions with you know, premium prizes. People won sports memorabilia.
0: Yeah,
3: they won.
0: Yeah.
3: We had a stand at one time. We even gave away TVs at one time.
0: No, how young were you when you started working there, Skip, if I may ask?
3: My father I was born in 1960, and my father took over the stands in 1960. So I was kind of my whole life as a little boy. But I remember working the stands 8, 9, 10 years old. You know how it was in those days.
0: Yeah,
3: you know,
0: man.
3: You were able to you worked. You helped the family business, you know.
0: Yeah, that's a beautiful story, man. I love it. I love it. Hey, where can we find out more about the Italian American Club in Seaside, Italian American Club? Yeah, you have a website or something, Skip, do you?
3: We do. We have a Seaside Italian American Club website. We also are on Facebook, and I'm not a big social media guy myself, but we have some of the younger people. I think we have a Twitter. So there's always pictures because we do in the summertime. We have a couple comedy nights. We do a bunch of fundraisers. And you can always find us on the boardwalk. We're on Lincoln Avenue in the boardwalk. We have our raffle booth. It's been there now for over 60 years.
0: Wow.
3: We raffle off a Jeep every year. We raffle off at the Columbus State Festival.
0: Yeah, I think it's great. Hey, Skip, before we let you go, I'm talking to Dr. Frank Skip, the summer chairman of the board of the Seaside Italian American Club and trustee of the Seaside Heights Historical Society. So do you have a lot of young people coming in? Sometimes I see a lot of young folks, a lot of Italian American, and not just Italian American, a lot of folks from Jersey. A lot of the kids are feeling that community spirit, huh?
3: Yep, they're getting back to it, and it's a great thing. We have a good influx of young people. It's wonderful. They're more involved, and it gives us an opportunity to do more things, you know, for the community.
0: Yeah, it's so true, man. And you're doing a great job down there in Seaside Heights. And hopefully I'll see you on the boardwalk one of these days, Skip. Thanks for, you know what, with due respect to your dad and certainly your all of your heritage, but thanks for sticking up for the Italian part. We appreciate that very much, man. Yeah, you know, I always feel the Italians never get enough respect, you know, but so it's great that you're stepping up in a big way. And I'll tell you, the sausage and peppers, that smell on the boardwalk, you can't, not another place in the world, not Italy or anywhere. Am I right?
3: Can't duplicate.
0: You can't duplicate it.
3: And you try to tell somebody that's not from here, and you walk them up the boardwalk and you get them a sausage and peppers, and you can't believe it. There's nothing like it.
0: It's so true, man. Seaside Heights, baby. Thank you, Skip. God bless you. Thanks for joining us. Hopefully, I'll see you one of these days, my friend.
3: Thanks for having it. I look forward to seeing you on the boardwalk.
0: Yes, sir, Skip. Thank you, brother. Thanks. So, Dr. Frank Skip Summerer, chairman of the board of the Seaside Italian American Club, and again, trustee of the Seaside Heights Historical Society. Before we go to the winner, I got to tell you, 7:47 with Joe on the radio. I don't know what it is, but this is a Jersey thing. And as you listen, and I know you're listening, I know West Virginia and Tennessee, and we get these, everybody gets on X and they say hi, Wisconsin, and all around the country that they listen as they stream on AM970, theanswer.com. Wild how they do that, you know? And then Australia listens. Is that the wildest thing, you know? But when you go onto the boardwalk, and it's a boardwalk with the Atlantic Ocean right there, and there's different amusement rides, but you get these food vendors, and they're there and they're cooking, and not unlike an Italian festival that you would see, certainly in Little Italy. But when you step onto the boardwalk at Seaside Heights, you could smell that sausage and pepper. I remember as a child, that was it. And you just can't duplicate it. Skip is right. You can't duplicate it. It is just something that's so Jersey, right? At Seaside Heights. Hey, we got a winner there, Alex.
14: Yes, we do. Gene in Toms River knew the correct answer to today's fun fact, which is, what aircraft disaster took place in Ocean County? The answer is the Hindenburg, crashed at Lakehurst Naval Base in 1937. And Gene wins a $50 gift card to the Coffee Platoon, Coffee with a Cause, founded by veterans for veterans, supporting the military community each day. 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Congratulations to Gene.
0: Congratulations, Gene. Thank you, Al Gattulo. Debbie Duhame's looking out for you. 10 minutes before 8 o'clock in the morning. Dan Hoffman joins us right at 8 o'clock. Hi, Deb. How you doing?
2: I'm doing great. Now I want to go to the shore. You see, you know, it's like, oh, just Ocean County, Monmouth County, everything's so gorgeous, right?
0: Man, I'm telling you, you know what? And you know, the eats on the boardwalk, it's a lot. Seaside Heights is so much fun. It's always been like that. It's like it's legendary. It really is on the Jersey Shore. Hey, Deb, how are we doing traffic-wise this morning?
2: Well, over in Manasquan, I do see volume on East Main getting into Union Avenue. No major problems on the Garden State Parkway. Just some stop-and-go traffic northbound through Brick. And then a lot of volume on the northbound Garden State Parkway up through Bloomfield. We're seeing delays on 80 East out through Parsippany, but that earlier accident was finally cleared out of the way. Watch out for slowdowns as you head over to 9 and Fishkill getting into Clove Road. Storm damage there. We're still seeing delays on the Grand Central Parkway west of Jewell Avenue with a crash cleared out of the way. Still very busy on the eastbound BQE getting up toward Atlantic Avenue. It's an accident on the shoulder. And watch for slowdowns over on the Deegan northbound at Fordham Road. It looks like an accident there. They're still working on that. Cross Bronx West at Castle Hill Ave, an accident involving a couple of tractor trailers. Traffic building quickly right through that spot. You now know where not to go. I'm Debbie Duhame with Joe Piscopo, AM 970, The Answer.
0: 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Foley joined the FDNY in 1998 and served with Rescue Company 3 in the Bronx. After September 11th, he spent months at Ground Zero searching for victims, including his brother, firefighter Thomas Foley, who was killed in the attacks. After battling pancreatic cancer, linked to his time at Ground Zero, Daniel Foley passed away at 46 years old. He is remembered as a great firefighter, a loving husband to his wife Carrie, and a father to their five children. Join Tunnel to Towers in honoring heroes like Daniel Foley and supporting the families they leave behind. 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That's T, the number 2, and then t.org.
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0: The hippy dippy weatherman, Stephen Parr. Oh, you're too young for that, Stephen. Good morning. That was George Carlin.
6: The Carlin. Yeah, that was. Oh, man, it's going to be like. Yeah.
0: And he goes at the airport, it's 50 degrees, which is really dumb because no one lives at the airport.
6: At the airport.
0: Remember that, man. Hey, Steven, hey, we got a good day down the shore. We were saying, like, man, the sun was shining. It's usually cooler down the Jersey Shore, but what's going on today? Cloudy or rainy, dare I ask?
6: Yeah, we got a chance for a few scattered showers. I don't think it's a full washout down the shore, but there is some scattered showers here and there. Well, that scattering of showers will scatter up to New York City as well. But again, it's not a complete washout. And, you know, if you're skilled, you'll be able to dodge the showers completely. You know, it'll be great. You know, maybe it'll just rain at the airports. But we will have warm temperatures too. We're looking at a high temperature up around 83 degrees today with those scattered showers kind of coming through. And for New York City, especially late in this afternoon and then overnight tonight. Tomorrow morning, kind of getting a little steamy. A low of 74. We hit a high of 90. Again, scattered showers in the area, which is suggesting the humidity is going to be up. So, you know, it's going to be a sauna. It's going to be like a sauna outside during the day tomorrow. So, look, that'll save you on your sauna appointment if you had that. If you had those, I think I'm mispronouncing that, but it's fun to do.
0: Yeah, yeah. Yeah, you know what? I'm not a sauna guy. Yeah, I'm a sauna guy. Let's put put a towel around our waist and let's go sit with other guys who have towels around their waist. Not my idea of a good time.
6: No, I don't. That's not. You know, when I was in high school, we had a house in Houston that had a sauna in the backyard. Like the people before us built the sauna, and I'm like. Cool. Yeah. You're in Houston. Why bother build a sauna?
0: That's so true, man. Did you spend time in Houston, Stephen? Did you say?
6: Yeah, it's where my wife and I went to high school. We weren't married then. That sounds weird, but we were high school sweethearts. But we went to high school in Houston.
0: Yeah, well, Mattress Mac. We talked about it before. Jim McAvale, the man to this day. You know what a great guy. Mattress Mac, save you money. I will save you money. Hey, Stephen, thank you, man. So we're looking like little scattered showers, but still, it's warm. And you know, tomorrow it'll be heated. Interesting, cooler down the shore, I must say, by a good 10 to 15 degrees. But in the city, you're looking for some heat. So stay hydrated, and we'll keep you abreast of everything. Stephen, thank you always, my friend. Appreciate it.
6: Appreciate you, Joe.
0: Yes, sir. Right back at you. Dan the Man Hoffman, retired CIA. I'm going to talk to Dan about all my ideas and how to get this Iran thing settled. Oh, yeah, I know. Because Dan is in the CIA and he doesn't know, right? No, Dan Hoffman knows and he will break it down meticulously for us on the radio, all right? Bill Gunderson is with us, too, host of Best Stocks Now on AM 970 The Answer. Ark Del Cueto is going to join us. We're going to talk about the border, and Alan Dershowitz is with us as well. Joe Piscopo on the radio, Dan Hoffman coming up, and it's all right here on AM 970, The Answer.
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14: 73 degrees at 7:59. Al Gattulo with the local news first. Here's what's going on. The controversial Medical Aid in Dying Act goes into effect today in New York State. The new law allows New Yorkers with terminal illnesses with under 6 months to live to request medication to end their lives. A team of doctors must sign off on a recorded oral request by the patient, who also must undergo a mental health evaluation. Advocates of the legislation say this is about compassion and ending suffering, while opponents say it's immoral. Citibank has notified the New Jersey Labor Department of plans to lay off 59 workers in Hudson County on Halloween, which would be its third round of job reductions so far this year in the state. The bank filed a worker adjustment and retraining notification notice Tuesday. The latest filing did not say which departments, offices, or job titles that will be affected. Citibank already let the state know in June of plans to let go of 68 workers in Bergen and Hudson counties at the end of June, after filing notice in February of plans to lay off 141 workers throughout the year. The NYPD is on the search for a vandal accused of damaging a statue in Queens. Surveillance video shows the suspect hopping a fence to get into the courtyard of St. Rita Roman Catholic Church on 11th Street in Long Island City. He's then seen pulling out a hammer out of his pants, smashing the statue, watching it fall off its pedestal. Suspect then hops back over the fence to escape. The incident happened around 1:40 in the morning Saturday. No injuries reported. You now know what's going on. Al Gattulo, AM 970, The Answer.
8: News this hour from Town Hall. I'm Rich Thomason. Michigan's Democratic U.S. Senate primary, it's a real cliffhanger. Leftist Abdul El Sayed leads the establishment candidate Haley Stevens by a razor-thin margin. Former Salem Radio Network talk show host Chris DeGaulle has won the Republican primary for Congress in Missouri's 6th Congressional District, beating four opponents. DeGaulle is favored to win in November in the heavily Republican Missouri district. Democratic Congressman Wesley Bell has defeated former squad member Cori Bush in the Missouri primary. President Trump predicts it won't be long now, expects a deal with Iran on the Strait of Hormuz to come either today or tomorrow. The Ukraine-Russia war drags on. The latest Russian missile barrage on Kiev has killed at least 17 people, wounding scores more.
9: Ukraine's President Volodymyr Zelensky says Russia's overnight strikes mainly targeted warehouses belonging to civilian businesses, as well as infrastructure and a railway station, hitting strikes that he describes as having no connection to the war, including a brewing company, building material warehouses, and civilian logistics facilities. The attacks are the latest in a series of large-scale Russian ballistic missile strikes that have become near routine. The intensified barrages are exploiting Ukraine's critical shortage of interceptor missiles. I'm Charles Villeneuve.
8: Police are holding a man who was allegedly scoping out President Trump's Los Angeles County golf course ahead of Mr. Trump's planned visit. The L.A. County Sheriff's Department says a man was taking photos and video, had a 16-round magazine with ammo in his pocket, and they say they recovered a loaded pistol in the man's car. On Wall Street this morning, stock futures in positive territory so far. The Dow futures up 191 points. NASDAQ futures better by 75, and the S&P futures are up 32 points. More on these stories, townhall.com.
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12: Stuck in traffic? We've got the answer.
2: Good morning. Alternate side parking rules in effect. Traffic still slowing down. Van Wyck South down through Liberty Ave with ongoing construction. We're still seeing delays this morning as you head to the eastbound Gowanus up through 38th. More volume eastbound BQE up by Atlantic Ave with a disabled vehicle. Deegan North at Fordham Road. It's a stalled vehicle heading through that spot. Watch for delays on Route 1 southbound into Riders Lane into North Brunswick. It's an accident being cleared. And some stop-and-go traffic on the New England Thruway North exit 15. Accident in New Rochelle. 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Checking in on the forecast for today. Partly cloudy today with a high of 83 degrees. A few scattered showers likely. I'm Debbie Duhaime with Joe Piscopo. 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

0: you know, I'm jamming down the shore. My son is here, and we're singing The Animals. I got my kid, and I'm teaching him about 1965, man. And Dan Hoffman jumps on, one of the great fathers of all time, is kind enough to join us. Dan, I got my kid, and we got a guitar, and we're down the shore, and we're jamming. What am I going to tell you, my brother? This is my life. Welcome to the show, Dan Hoffman.
1: Joe, I'm just going to sit back and relax and listen to some more of that beautiful music. I don't think you need to hear from me about the problems going on in the world. I think the listeners would be better off listening to that amazing music. And you got your kid interested in
0: Our
1: generation's music.
0: Thank you.
1: What's next? The Mamas and the Papas? Are we going to hear some California Dreaming?
0: No. I got the blues from Eric Burton. You're too young. You're young. I got you by a lot of years, Dad. God bless you. So I'm into the early Stones, I'm a little red rooster. Too lazy to crow today.
1: Oh, my God.
0: The early days, man. And then Eric Burden, all the early, they were influenced, Dan, by the black blues artists from down south in the southern part of the United States up to Chicago, and then the blues. And then it went to England, and it was, I'm old enough to remember the British invasion. Even as the Beatles came over, the Stones came over, the Animals came over, the Dave Clark Five. And my son, God bless him, and I know you feel the same way. You always want your kids to do better than we do. And boy, this kid could play the guitar. So I don't know.
1: Can you play some Chuck Berry?
0: Yeah, exactly. He knows how to do it. I can't do that. What I'm saying? That's it.
1: Yeah. I mean, if you want to feel good, if you wake up in the morning, you know, and you're feeling like, a little whatever, just listen to Chuck Berry strumming away Johnny B. Good.
0: I know. It was a favorite. My favorite Chuck Berry story. Forgive me, Dan, and stay with me.
1: Let's not talk about Iran and the Strait of Hormuz and all that other stuff. Let's go to Chuck Berry.
0: They wanted me to open like a Super Bowl in San Diego. Forgive me, you listened to Piscopo with Dan Hoffman, and if you heard it before, forgive me, but it's so funny because Chuck Berry comes in, man, and I always heard he would just walk in, and in his guitar case, he just would keep a pistol, you know, and he would keep his guitar.
1: Whoa.
0: He really, like old school. So I'm there in San Diego pre-Super Bowl. The crowd is great. We're jamming. I'm doing the warm-up, but Chuck Berry had no idea who I was, but So I introduce him. The story goes like this. I'm on stage, and I go, ladies and gentlemen, the legend, the rock and roll. And the crowd's with me, and we're having a great time. And Chuck knew the crowd was with me, and I'm going, Chuck Berry. And he looks at me. He has no idea who I am, and he goes, my man.
1: Like that. I love that.
0: And then I'm going, Chuck Berry. And he's going, my man. And I said,
1: that's a little like pre-Denzel Wash, because Denzel did the my man.
0: Denzel
1: makes it like, you know, kind of 80s cool, my man. And that one, that's

0: And our work, our operational work, cloak and dagger stuff in Moscow was Frank Sinatra. We were listening to the best of Frank Sinatra over and over and over again. And I'll be honest with you, we weren't listening to the news or anything else. You know, it was just Frank Sinatra. And it was, it started off as like, it was a very kind of democratic way of doing it. People were asked, like, is this, you know, how do you feel about this? Everybody was like, let's just keep Frank up. You know, we all wanted to hear Frank Sinatra. And it didn't hurt that the guy who was running our office in Moscow when I was there a long time ago in the 90s happened to be from New York and was a huge Frank Sinatra fan. And that was his generation, you know, and he said, and when I walked in the first time I'm listening to Frank Sinatra, that was really like I'd heard of Frank Sinatra, but that was like where I really got introduced to Frank Sinatra. And you can't talk about work all the time. And so he would we would talk about Frank Sinatra. And yeah, we would talk, and he would talk about how, you know, he watched the movies because, you know, Frank was a movie star. As much as he was a great singer, an amazing movie star and an amazing actor. Like, you go back and watch some of his old movies, just extraordinary stuff. A guy was incredibly talented.
1: Thank you for saying that. Yep. People fear the man with the golden arm. How about the Manchurian Candidate? I love Cloak and Dagger. When I always ask you about Cloak and Dagger stuff, and then I have this scenes, I probably watch too many of those movies, but the Manchurian Candidate with Frank Sinatra, Angela Lansbury, that was that original one. I do respect the Denzel. Denzel did a great job, but it was Frank Sinatra who did that back in the day. And that was, it was amazing that you could watch it.
0: I mean, that one, From Here to Eternity, you want to watch a great movie? That's 70 years old. But you know, all of those are just classic, beautiful movies, and his acting was absolutely amazing.
1: He was Italian, did you know? I'm just saying, sorry.
0: I've heard that story. God bless him. I wish he'd lived, you know, long enough to be a part of The Sopranos, because I could have seen him as a guy,
1: Junior,
0: some role.
1: Well, you know, he always skirted that, and we, you know, because they always say a lot of it, there were a lot of rumors. But Junior, if you remember, in the card game, at The Sopranos, it was Frank Sinatra Jr. was actually sat in, man. Junior was a great guy in his own right as well. Hey, Dan, so you know what? You've been right about everything, and we got to go to the issues of the day. 8:13 with Dan Hoffman, the great Dan Hoffman with Piscopo on the radio. So, I'm telling you, and when I hear the generals talk, Dan Hoffman, and I always tell you this, and you know this, you are CIA, the best of CIA, you were in really, really, you had to use your high skills to get through some tough situations in Russia and the Middle East. I don't want to mention names, but I heard someone I think we both admire. Go in, you gotta go in militarily in Iran, and then work with Mossad, work with the CIA. He mentioned the CIA, covert action, regime change. But you keep saying, as our mutual friend, the great KT McFarland said, someone, and you said about Vladimir Putin, when I said, can you whack Putin? You said, someone worse can come in. That still holds in Iran, you think, Dan Hoffman, huh?
0: Well, listen, the challenge there is Iran is a country of 90 million people and a couple hundred thousand strong IRGC and a big army. If you want regime change, the locals aren't going to make that happen. Hmm. It just isn't possible. If we had gone into Iran instead of Iraq in 2003, maybe. Would have taken that many troops and that kind of a serious military operation to make that happen. Right now, no, and you're not going to change the regime with airstrikes. What you will do is destroy or degrade their nuclear capability, the ballistic missiles, the drones, and their links to proxy terrorists, especially with the blockade that limits the amount of income they're able to rip off from the rest of the world to pay their terrorists. So all of those things are fine. I've never seen any potential for the military strikes we're taking. We're gonna win every single military engagement we have with Iran. However, I haven't seen our ability to induce them to negotiate in good faith. That has not been an option. In fact, I got a column coming out tomorrow in the Washington Times to that effect, where we've successfully wrecked their military capabilities. That's true.
1: Yeah.
0: But don't expect them to negotiate in good faith.
1: Yeah.
0: And whatever we do, we're gonna have to do militarily, unfortunately, we're going to have to probably go back and do this again. I'm sorry.
1: Yeah.
0: Or we're going

0: have to have a military solution to the Strait of Hormuz, or we're going to have to cede control of it to Iran, which I don't think we want to do. So those are all difficult options. I'm going to tell you straight up, the president needs to talk to the American people. He needs to, his people, his cabinet officials need to talk to the Congress. Trust us, Mr. President. Explain what you're doing. Debate. Yeah. Don't be afraid to debate. Just explain what you're doing and why, and debate it with people. If you don't like what CNN anchor Caitlin Collins is telling you, debate her. Win the debate. You know, but you got to do that because we're spilling a bit of blood and treasure on this one. And it's important that he does. And I'm just saying, in my opinion, as a citizen, important to do that. And I never hesitated to tell Director CIA what he needed to know when he didn't want to hear it. Same thing with the White House. Used to get the look from John Brennan, who didn't like it and was mad at me for it, but at least I could sleep at night. So out of respect for you and your listeners, I'm saying all this. And I would just add one last thing, which is everything I say on your show and everything I write, as I've said last time we're on the air, it's just a conversation starter. I don't profess to know the truth about anything. I'm just offering up, you know, my best assessment, conversation starter. Take it from there.
1: We appreciate it, Danhoff, and what really gets me crazy is when people on the other side who just don't like the president, and politics aside, they're saying, "Oh," and again, I hesitate to say, and then I drop my voice like it's gonna make a difference. But people don't talk to me about shortage of weapons. We don't have this. We used up all of this. You shouldn't even be talking about that at a time of war, right, Dan? I mean, you know, loose lips sink ships, you know, like that. They and you got regular, you know, people who don't like the president saying, "Oh, well, we're running out of rockets. We're running out of this." I don't want to hear that. I don't know that that's the conversation to have just now in the middle of a conflict, Dan Hoffman, right?
0: Well, yes and no. I'll be honest with you, Joe. The bad guys, they're stealing those secrets every day. So if the Russians and the Chinese and therefore the Iranians and the North Koreans know, roughly speaking, what we've got in our arsenals, and that's what they are paid to do, then it's okay to tell the American people, and it's okay to have a plan to rally our defense industrial base. It's okay to tell the American people, you know what? We need more missiles, and that's why we're asking for $1.5 trillion for our defense budget.
1: Got it.
0: And that's a bit of a counterintuitive way of looking at this, and I know that the Secretary Hegseth doesn't like to talk about it. My personal opinion is I don't care. Just tell us what we got. Yeah. The bad guys know it.
1: Yeah.
0: So tell the American people, and let's all get on a war footing and be the arsenal for democracy like we should be and build out our defense industrial base. Let's build more Patriot missiles, build more Tomahawks, Attackums, the THAAD missiles. Let's build all that stuff out. Let's have a drone program where drones cost $20,000 instead of $1 million. Let's do all of those things. Let's be honest with ourselves about where we're at and be strong. And I will tell you, that's the tension between democracy and national security. And democracy is going to win out every single time. We are going to have open hearings. People are going to complain, argue. And at the end of the day, it's kind of messy, but we're going to get to where we need to go, I hope. But we get there in a better place if we're just honest about it. That's just my own personal assessment there. Kim Jong-un can keep it a secret, sort of, but I guarantee you we've penetrated North Korea. We know how many missiles they have. We know what Russia's. We know how many dead Russians there are from the war in Ukraine. We know how many missiles they've used and all the rest of that stuff, because that's what we do with overhead reconnaissance and human intelligence and signals intelligence. We do all of that stuff. And the bad guys are doing it to us, unfortunately.
1: Dan,
0: so there you go.
1: You've been very gracious with your time.
0: I'm going to go listen to Johnny B. Good now and brighten the mood. So,
1: Hey, Dan, but you know, you're right, though. You said something very vital there. I gotta, if I may, for 2 seconds, it's Russia. It's China. And now North Korea.
0: Yep.
1: They're supporting Iran. They're right behind Iran, huh?
0: Absolutely.
1: And, oh, man.
0: Root for the home team, everybody. Like, root for the home team. We got to. It's the United States against those bad guys.
1: You're right. Yep. Dan Hoffman, what a great chat always. Vital chat with the great
0: Dan
1: Hoffman. Have a, Have a great weekend, brother. And God bless you. Thank you, Dan. Take care of it. God bless you, too. Take care. Retired CIA senior clandestine services officer, Fox News contributor, Dan the Man Hoffman. 20 minutes after 8 o'clock, Joe on the radio jamming and just having fun down the shore, but getting some vital information out there, right? And Debbie Duhame is out there, and we're gonna talk to Bill Gunderson coming up in a moment, in a little while. Catch up with the guys when we come back. Debbie, how you doing this morning? How are you? Everything all right?
2: Oh, yeah, everything's great. Yep, loving the summertime. It's a great time of year, that's for sure.
1: I know, and I'm jamming on the guitar in the middle, in the back room of my mother's house. Oh, my gosh, you can't make it up.
2: Debbie, love hearing you sing and entertain. We all love it.
1: We're just jamming, having fun. Hey, Debbie, how are we doing traffic-wise here at 8:21 in the morning with Debbie Duhame?
2: Not doing very well on the Cross Bronx westbound. It's bumper to bumper, Joe, into White Plains Road. Accident taking two lanes. This one involving a tractor trailer. It's a tough ride. Cross Bronx West into White Plains Road. We're still seeing delays at the Throgs Neck Bridge into Queens with construction. Westbound belt slowing down by Cropsey Ave with maintenance work going on. Eastbound BQE still slowing down as you get up toward Cabin Plaza with a crash cleared. Westbound BQE getting down toward Tillery Street. It's a stalled vehicle. That one is off on the shoulder. We're still seeing some pockets of volume this morning over on the west side south down through the 40s with some ongoing road work. And traffic slowing down Grand Central Parkway east of Francis Lewis Boulevard with some ongoing maintenance vehicles there as well. Inbound GWB 25. Lincoln Tunnel's okay. Holland Tunnel still 20 to 25 at both approaches. And traffic is slowing down over on Avenue A in Bayonne with some ongoing maintenance work going on there. Partly cloudy today. Chance of a shower. High of 83. I'm Debbie Duhame with Joe Piscopo. AM 970. The answer.
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1: 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Michael's of Brooklyn, serving that community since 1964. 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The Tunnel to Towers Foundation since then has been helping out America's heroes. Heroes like United States Army Sergeant William Bernard McKenna. Motivated by the tragedy of 9/11, he enlisted and served two tours in Iraq when he was exposed daily to toxic chemicals from burn pits. Less than a year after returning from his final tour, William lost his life to T-cell lymphoma. He left behind his devoted wife, Dina, and their two daughters. His wife, Dina, continues to fight tirelessly for veterans exposed to burn pits. In this 25th anniversary year of 9/11, we continue to see the lasting impact that day has on our heroes and their families. The Tunnel to Towers Foundation honored William's memory and his family's sacrifice by paying off their mortgage. 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
5: 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The Answer.
1: Hey, Joe, where you going with that guitar in your hand? I got a song for you, Al. You ready? Ready? Like I started to play with Dan Hoffman.
7: Sure.
1: I'm the little red rooster, too lazy to crow today. Sound effects, Al. Go to a look, please. I do chicken songs. I don't like chickens, baby. Because they kind of get in my way. Oh, no chickens. No chickens down the shore. Thank you so very much, you know.
7: Sorry, my throat is not 100%. So
1: no,
7: I'm,
1: sounds great. Are you kidding me?
7: Thank you. Appreciate it.
1: Upset and everything. You know, I remember like, telling Dan, I would listen. You guys are too young. But man, oh man, me and John Walshans, Johnny Vargo on drums, and we would, Ron Pitts on guitar, and we had a band, and, even as it evolved into
7: should
1: a band,
7: we called it.
1: It should have been the Fells and Fells. You're right. You're right.
7: Not Hage.
1: Named after the president of our class, Skip. Yeah, you're right. The Fells and Fells.
7: Every shirt misspelled, but it's still pronounced the same.
1: Every MC, the Flag of Flungs. The Fleeky Flungs.
7: The band. Oh, no, that name is taken. The Flag of the Viva Popular.
1: So it'd be like Jerry Lewis, Flaky Flakes,
7: right.
1: The Flug of Flake,
7: exactly.
1: Fouls and Fouls. So we called it Hey Chip, and we just had a blast, man. We had so much fun, but we were taken aback. The Paul Butterfield Blues Band. I mean, all these guys. It was Steve Winwood, you know. It was all these guys. Stevie Winwood, Steve Cropper, right? And we would just listen to these and live by the blues. And we used to play it like that and dig it. But the early Stones, unbelievable.
7: You guys
1: are way too young. You're way too young. Because the Beatles came over, and all of our sisters and all of our girlfriends, they loved the Beatles.
7: They were the pop band.
1: But they were, as you know, thanks to our friend James Rosen, you know, from Newsmax. James said, he introduced us, reintroduced us to the Beatles, and you see how brilliant they really were.
7: Right.
1: But I love the Dave Clark Five in the pop sense, but man, Eric Burdon and all these cats that played the blues like that. And
7: that was the heavier stuff for the kid, for you guys, whereas the Beatles was the pop for the girls, where like today would be like, what, One Direction or, you know, New Kids on the Block back in the 80s, that kind of thing. That was for the girls. So
1: yeah, it was like that.
7: Because it wasn't until later that the Beatles got more deep and got heavier. Like, you're more of a fan of the later Beatles stuff before they broke up than the earlier stuff, because the earlier stuff was bubblegum pop stuff.
1: When your baby leaves you all alone and there's nobody.
7: Sorry.
1: To call you on the telephone. Stones did this. Don't you feel like crying? Don't you feel like crying, like crying, like crying? We'll come on, baby. He'd go like this. Mick would go, cry to me. That was great, man. I remember that as a kid, man. We was like 12 years old, man. Unbelievable. Nice. Unbelievable. Yeah, just some fun stuff. And then it, but that got us to listen to John Lee Hooker and on all the blues from back then. That whole riff, that was all the black blues artists from down south.
7: Oh, yeah.
1: Just that whole riff like that. Hey, Joe on the radio, got a lot to get into. Great to have you with us this morning. And I'm going to tell you something. We got some great guests coming up, particularly Bill Gunderson's going to tell you about stocks. You don't want to miss that. Professor Dershowitz is with us. Art Del Cueto, he is the man, a border security advisor, an expert. And we're going to talk about that Canadian gal. I love this story. You're on great the boardwalk. Story. And where was it? Was it Point Pleasant,
7: if I'm not mistaken. Look at it.
1: And there's a girl with an American shirt on or an American two.
7: No, she was wearing a shirt that had something that mentioned President Trump. And so I don't know if it was Trump 250 or whatever, but it said Trump.
1: It's a kid.
7: The woman goes to her, steps to her, and starts mouthing off to her, and they're filming it, I believe. I believe her husband was filming it, and apparently struck the girl. And so that's why she got arrested. And again, it baffles my mind that you're illegally here in this country, and you would do something that would cause you to be arrested, and now you're thrown out.
1: Like,
7: why would you risk being thrown? Especially, and don't sit here and tell me you didn't know that you overstayed your visa, your passport, or whatever it was. You knew full well.
1: This girl she held back, smacked this girl. The poor kid, you know, cowers down, and the girl's walking around like, I got this. And then ICE goes after her, arrests her. She's in Texas now. She appears by phone in court. She's going back to Canada. That's what I'm talking about. And how do you criticize ICE for that? Not to mention, I know we got a break. 8:31 with Joe on the radio. What's happening in Spain? What's happening in Morocco? We don't even know. They're not even being truthful to us. Is Morocco sending all those Africans over into Spain? Does Spain want an influx? Does this guy, the Prime Minister of Spain, want this? And then when the people come in and they come in and you see those people from Morocco coming in, they're walking down the street like they own it. It's rather than saying thank you. Thank you for us being here. That's why I can't stand when people come in here. They're not even here long. They come from like places like Uganda. And and if you come in here legally, great, but don't come in with a hate toward the country. We're a great place. The problem is this, that we are a great country. We have existed through the toughest of times. We are the shining light on the hill for the whole world. And people come here and they fly their flags. If I see one more, rally, I call it a rally. It's more like a protest in Michigan. Not one American flag do I see. So what are we supposed to do? And then I'm going to say something you could take it for what it is. In Japan, they want to build their first mosque in Japan. And then, you know what? The Japanese are all against that. And you can't vilify Italians like, they're all mobbed up. Oh, yeah, well, they're all like the Sopranos, aren't they? I'm not going to generalize when I talk about a religion. But when you come in and you hate the country, even the mob loved America. The mob, some of those gangsters were the most patriotic of all.
7: That's right.
1: You know? Lucky Luciano.
7: Remember the scene?
1: Who tipped the military off? Who tipped the FBI off? On who was working? They couldn't get the docks in order. They were afraid the bombs were going to go off in the New York Harbor. Who did the FBI call? Lucky Luciano.
7: Right.
1: And they go, well, you let me out of jail, I'll tell you. That's exactly what happened.
7: Do you remember the scene in Eraser with Arnold Schwarzenegger? They go down to the docks to stop James Caan from transporting these guns or whatever, and the mob guys are like, Why do I care? And well, you know, it's international. This and like, hey, we're American. You know, like, hey, come on, let's go. Yeah, let's go break some heads. That, you know, I mean, that you're right, though. I mean, they care about this. They cared about this country.
1: And when people are going to go in and you're going to build you know, a religious institution, and then you're going to say, oh, well, this is what we. No, no. You're American and you have to embrace that. Why is it so hard to get that across?
7: Yeah, I don't. I don't understand it, because in any other country, if you build a church like that, or you preach a religion that preaches, say, they throw you out of the country.
1: Oh,
7: you're gone.
1: Man,
7: in
1: you
7: this
1: what.
7: Country, yep, we yep. accept all religions, no matter that's who right. you are. But if that's you're going right. to preach hate and violence, that's it. Yeah, I'm sorry, you have to put a stop to it, because that's not religion. Every single iteration of God in every religion, right? Mm. God is peaceful. Yeah. He's whether you believe in God, Jesus, the Holy Spirit, whomever
1: right.
7: it is that
1: that's
7: you
1: right.
7: feel is God,
1: that's
7: is
1: right.
7: supposed to be peaceful.
1: That's right.
7: They have never once said, you know, rise up against your fellow man and kill them and assault that's them exactly, and this and that. Exactly There's none right. of that. That's not religion.
1: Jesus was the voice of peace and love. He really
7: but
1: was.
7: You still won't let him wash your feet.
1: It's a psychological
7: Eat that vegan ice cream, but you won't let Jesus wash
1: you know,
7: your feet.
1: You know, being at the ice cream place, I think I have a new nickname for myself. I would like you guys to refer to me as that. Can I give you the nickname?
7: Sure.
1: Sprinkles. Sprinkles.
8: Can Sprinkles? How about we call you Jimmy's?
7: Sprinkles taking care of your pegonias.
1: Sprinkles Piscopo. Mm. I want to be called known as Sprinkles.
7: Okay.
1: Hey, Sprinkles, how are you?
7: This is what I picture. Big flower hat, little shovel, and a little thing of ice cream next to you. Oh, this vegan ice
1: Open
7: cream.
1: Shirt.
7: By the way, it doesn't melt in the sun. Oh, really? Oh, gee. Okay. It could got to be good for you.
1: Joe, is that you, Joe? Just call me Sprinkles.
7: Just call me Sprinkles.
8: This is very strange.
7: The petunias need pruning. Would you go get me that almond vegan ice cream, whatever it is? No lactose? It's great. Thanks. You there?
1: Oh,
7: everything
1: my
7: all right?
1: Life.
7: Okay.
1: Yeah, I'm
7: just
1: good, though.
7: Sure.
1: It's all good. Hey, Joe on the radio. And thankfully, Al's got the headline news like right about now. Sprinkles Piscopo on the radio. Big Al's got the news on 836 on AM 970. The Answer.
9: 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The Answer.
7: 73 degrees at 837. I'm Al Gattulo with local news first. Here's what's going on. All 2,000 seats in New York City's first ever free 2K program now filled. Mayor Mondani says the city received more than 5,700 applications across four districts. Officials saying selection was based partially on families who live in the district or have a sibling in the program. Free 2K expected to save families an average of $26,000 a year. The city plans to offer 12,000 2K seats across five boroughs next year. State put $1.2 billion towards starting the program. The governor saying the budget will fund the program's expansion through at least next year. New Jersey's Attorney General Jennifer Davenport launching an antitrust lawsuit against Amazon. The corporation is accused of using anti-competitive practices, harming delivery drivers across the Garden State. In the complaint, Davenport alleges Amazon uses surveillance technology to retaliate against workers that are trying to unionize. She claims the delivery giant is abusing its dominant buying power, also known as a monopsony. It should be a monopoly, I think. The New Jersey Attorney General's office has three additional separate lawsuits currently ongoing against Amazon. In sports, Yankees shut out the Cardinals 2-0. Mets opened up their series against the Guardians with a 6-2 victory. Stuck in traffic, Debbie Duhame's got the answer.
2: Hey, good morning, Al. Alternate side in effect. Inbound GWB 25 minutes in. The outbound George lower level construction. Lincoln Tunnel about 15. Watch for slowdowns at the Holland Tunnel 35 in from 1 and 9. We're still seeing slowdowns this morning as you head to the area of 14th on the Lower East Side between 1st and 2nd. That broken water main to deal with over there. And watch for slowdowns on the westbound BQE getting down to Artillery Street with a stalled vehicle just cleaned up. That's finally out of the way. Eastbound belt at Farmers Boulevard. Watch out for an accident being cleared. Again, that Cross Bronx westbound, a tough ride getting into White Plains Road with an accident involving a truck. And we're still seeing delays at the Throgs Neck Bridge into Queens. That's some ongoing construction. FDR Drive southbound getting down toward the RFK Bridge. More construction there. Southern State Parkway eastbound at Eagle Avenue. It looks like a collision being cleaned up. Partly cloudy today. Chance of a shower. High of 83. I'm Debbie Duhame with Joe Piscopo. AM 970, The Answer.
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11: 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Trust me, it's a great place. Hey, Joe Piscopo on the radio. 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
11: Here we go. 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Hey, Bill, welcome to the show. Congratulations, brother.
13: Oh, hey, thank you, Joe. And I sure enjoyed your show so far. You do a great job.
11: Yeah, well, it's a lot
13: of
11: fun.
13: I'm a big fan of talk radio.
11: Yeah, it's wild. It's the most intimate way to get to, I think, folks kind enough to listen to us, Bill. It really is. I've been doing it. You know, we're into our 11th year, if you can believe that. But I was a geek in college and fell in love with radio back then. And I'll tell you what, it's such an intimate way. Now, how long have you been hosting your radio show for? And what got you interested in the great medium of radio in the first place?
13: Well, I grew up in the billboard industry. My father was involved with the Marlboro Man, which was Leo Burnett Advertising. And when we sold our billboard company, I had always been a fan of talk radio and the stock market. So the two came together, and I've had a national show called Best Stocks Now for the last 20-plus years here on Salem Radio Network.
1: That's great, man. 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Hey, Leo Burnett. Oh, my God. You know, I know we got to talk. I want to talk about your show. I want to talk about money managing. I want to talk about what stock tips and everything. But it's so funny, those big advertising agencies back in the day, Young and Rubicam, you know, Gray Advertising. They were the giants. And I was a young kid coming out of the comedy clubs. We used to audition, and they had their own casting companies. That's when advertising was advertising. But your father, with the Marlboro man, that was like the billboard back in the day, right?
13: Hey, that was one of the great advertising campaigns of all time, you know, and every big stadium, they would kick a field goal, and what would be behind those goalposts on TV? The Marlboro man. And, you know, they spent a lot on advertising, that's for sure.
1: It is so funny. Hey, so you've been a professional money manager for the last 26 years. Tell us about the stock market. What could we do? What are we looking at? How are you feeling things are working out stock market-wise, Bill?
13: Well, I my mission is to make things very simple. And I have learned a couple of lessons over time. Number one, when I got into the market in the late 90s, the Dow was at 3,400. It hit 54,000 yesterday. If that's not a testament to capitalism and free enterprise, how's the Russian stock market doing lately? Cuba can't even keep their lights on, let alone invent all the great inventions that I've witnessed over the years. But having said that, stocks follow earnings. And as long as earnings are going up, the indexes will follow. Earnings have been going up since 2009. And now we're drinking from a fire hose these last few years because of all this spending on AI. But I feel like it's just as important to expose the bad stocks, the Disneys, the AT&Ts, the Kraft Heinz of the world, is to tell people about the great stocks of today.
1: Yeah, so, and can you reveal those on the air? We'll be listening. We'll be listening, to your show always. But you're right, Johnson & Johnson and all the AT&T and Disney. So what are you thinking? What's an interesting buy these days?
13: I just used two examples here. Disney, over the last 10 years, when people transfer accounts to me, almost everybody owns Disney. It's coming from these wirehouse firms here in New York City, unfortunately. Disney over the last 10 years has averaged 1% per year for investors.
1: Wow.
13: Over the last 5 years, it's gone down by 10% per year. Why would you put Disney on your team, in your portfolio with results like that?
1: It's true.
13: On the other hand, I own Lilly with their Zepbound drug. It's one of the greatest drugs of all time. It's averaged 40% per year over the last 10 years, and it still looks good over the next 5 years, as they're only one of two companies that have this, this GLP-1 drug, which is helping people all over the world. So there's a huge difference between good stocks, great stocks, and the Kraft Heinzes and the Disneys and the AT&Ts and the Johnson & Johnsons and the... They're a waste having them in your portfolio. You got to have vibrant, thriving companies.
1: And what do you cover in your newsletter? That you actually give you name the stocks in your newsletter, yes?
13: Yes. Number one, I give my outlook for the overall market. I still have a target price up around 8,500. The earnings support that going forward. I list my four portfolios and how they have performed. I think you'd be pretty surprised at how well they have done by using this philosophy of mine. I also give lessons and teach people. I try to empower the individual investor. And I also manage money for people that they're in heart surgery or they're performing dental work on people and don't have time to be watching the markets all day. So I also do that for a living.
1: You know, I'm so glad you mentioned that. There's a lot. There's some people are in the immediate workplace, and it is. It's athletes or in the live arena. You know, even those of us on the radio, like you say, you got to be there whether you like it or not. You know, your time, 3 p.m. on August 10th, your show starts and you're there. And it's interesting. So it's nice that you help the folks go through it. What about NVIDIA and all those other stocks, the AI stocks? You're avoiding those? No.
13: Now I call them the terrific 25. You know, if you go back to the gold rush of 49, who made the money? Levi's, the picks and shovel sellers, not the gold miners. And today, I don't think it's going to be OpenAI and Anthropic and SpaceX that make the money. It's the people that are supplying all the Microns of the world. That was my number one pick for this year. Last year it was Palantir. Yeah. Micron, do you know that memory chips are sold out until the end of 2027?
1: Wow.
13: There's only four memory chip makers in the world, SanDisk, wow. Micron, SK yeah. Hynix, and Samsung.
1: Yeah.
13: Those stocks are going nuts right now.
1: Bill, this is great because people look for it. Yes, please, go ahead.
13: Well, NVIDIA is one of the great stocks of all time. I mean, it's already a $5 trillion company. It's in the Dow. It's been my largest holding for a long, long time. And like I say, they're the picks and shovels of this whole AI revolution. They're the ones making money, not the SpaceXs, not the Anthropics, not the open AIs of the world.
1: Look at that. You know what? This is called Best Stocks Ever. And, you know, it's Bill Gunderson. He is the host of Best Stocks Ever and is coming to AM 970, 3 p.m., by the way, August 10th. But Bill, where can we find you online, if I may, sir?
13: Well, I'm GundersonCapital.com, GundersonCapital.com. And I also have one of the most popular podcasts, which is my show, which is uploaded every day. It's called Best Stocks Now.
1: Yeah, we love it. Bill, great to have you here. Please come back when you get a chance, my friend. Thanks for a great chat this morning, Bill. Thank you, brother.
13: Thanks for having me. Take care.
1: Absolutely. You too, indeed. Bill Gunderson, Best Stocks Now. That's coming to AM 970, and it's weekdays at 3 p.m. Hey, Joe on the radio. Debbie's on the roads looking out for you, 10 before 9 o'clock. How we doing, Deb?
2: Let's have what's going on, Joe. We've got issues on the Southern State eastbound at Eagle Avenue. It's an accident. Also, Northern State eastbound right at the Wantagh. Watch out for an accident there. Pockets of volume on the westbound BQE into Tillery Street with a stalled vehicle clear. Throgs Neck Bridge busy into Queens with construction. Lots of volume for you as you head to the Verrazano Bridge upper level. As you get into Staten Island, it's an accident blocking a couple of lanes. Stop and go traffic as you head to the west side, southbound getting down through the 40s with construction. Eastbound belt at Farmers Boulevard, it's an accident over there. Van Wyck southbound slowing down into Kew Gardens, a disabled vehicle. LIE eastbound on the brakes out by the Clearview with construction. And the Grand Central Parkway eastbound slowing down into the Clearview as well with a slow-moving maintenance vehicle there. You now know where not to go. I'm Debbie Duhaim with Joe Piscopo, AM 970 The Answer.
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12: 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Mr. Weatherman, 5 minutes before 9 o'clock, 8:56 actually. Hey, Stephen Parr, how are we doing weather-wise in New York, sir?
16: You know, so far it's off to a good start, looking pretty nice out there. We got a few clouds here and there, things looking really pretty. But we've got some rain coming up from the south. There's rain in Philadelphia right now heading over towards Trenton. That's going to be lifting up through Jersey throughout the day. So we're going to see some scattered showers nearby. I'm not saying everybody gets rain. It's scattered, it's hit and miss, but we will see some showers in the area later on today. I got a little bit moving up the Jersey Shore as well near Tom's River and heading up towards Brick right now. Got a little bit of rain there. It's not a washout, which is good for most of the area. It's going to be a fine day. High temperature up around 83 degrees, very pleasant. We get warmer as we finish off the week, and we keep in more rain chances. So tomorrow morning, low of 74, we hit a high of 90. We'll see some more scattered showers throughout the day tomorrow, especially late in the afternoon. We're going to do that again on Friday. We'll do that again on Saturday. Cleared out Sunday looks pretty good. You're leaving the beach on Sunday, right, Joe?
11: Yeah, I'll be out of here soon. You know what I mean? When it stops raining, that's when I'm there.
16: Yeah,
11: although I got to tell you, by the grace of God, it was a beautiful day yesterday, you know?
16: Yeah.
11: And a little windy, a little cool for me, 83, so a little cool. But it was still nice, you know? And the water was warm. It was nice. But I'm looking, and you're right, 90, so you got heat wave coming right throughout New York City. So you got to be careful. Interesting, in Jersey, Stephen, it's always like down the shore, it's always cooler, which is nice. So, but still, it'll be a little bit rainy, but people got to watch. In New York, stay hydrated and all of the above, right, Stephen Parr?
16: Yeah, because that heat's not just heat. We're also adding that humidity. When you're looking at rain chances every single day and it's 90, now it's hot and steamy. Yeah.
11: You are the weatherman, storm guys, meteorologist, the one, the only, Stephen Parr. Thank you, my friend.
16: Anything for you, Sprinkles.
11: I love that name. Sprinkles Piscopo on the radio. I said with my vegan non-dairy ice cream. Oh, you can't make it up this morning, can you? Professor Alan Dershowitz coming up.
1: Art Del Cueto as well. And you on AM 970 The Answer. Sprinkles will be right back.
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7: 75 degrees at 8:59. Al Gattullo with local news first. Here's what's going on. Mayor Mondani sidestepping questions on the future of crackdowns on illegal cannabis shops. The mayor was asked if the newly appointed city sheriff will continue raids that began under the previous sheriff. He simply said the department is moving in a different direction of cannabis enforcement. Former Sheriff Anthony Miranda led the so-called Padlock to Protect program under then-Mayor Eric Adams. Then in May, Mondani announced his plans to replace Miranda in May with NYPD whistleblower Edwin Raymond. Part of Raymond's duties included enforcing laws related to unlicensed cannabis shops. The Union Square Partnership, touting the area's growth over the past year, the nonprofit promotes the district's economic well-being, says at least 51 new businesses have opened in the past year, including Nespresso. Another 24 storefronts set to open by the end of the year. Partnership says foot traffic remains strong, with Union Square welcoming nearly 46,000 daily visitors. The group says increased subway and city bike service has helped keep the numbers up. Partnership credits the district's growth through infrastructure investments, including expanding a nearby pedestrian plaza. In sports, Yankees shut out the Cardinals 2-0. Mets over the Guardians, by the final of 6-2. You now know what's going on. I'm Al Gattullo, AM 970, The Answer.
17: Breaking news this hour from Town Hall. I'm Rich Thomason. As the vote count has continued in Michigan, the Democratic U.S. Senate primary has remained razor close. More than 95% of the vote now in.
18: We knew that this was going to be a close race. And that's exactly what we've got.
19: You're listening to Michigan Congresswoman Haley Stevens after primary voters deliver a nail-biting finish in the Abdul El-Sayed Stevens Senate battle. A close race, not the 10-point lead polls predicted for an El-Sayed win. Votes still being counted in the wee hours.
20: Turns out it takes a long time to count some votes in Michigan.
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17: Former Salem Radio Network talk show host Chris DeGaulle won the Republican primary for Congress in Missouri's 6th Congressional District, beating four opponents. Stegall is favored to win in November in the heavily Republican Missouri district. President Trump suggesting that you stick a fork in the Democratic Party with leftist radicals in the driver's seat. He says it's done.
21: I think they should have a new party, the Communists of America, and it will do well. It'll get about 10% of the vote.
17: Mr. Trump also talking about the Iran standoff, says he expects a deal on the Strait of Hormuz to be reached either later today or tomorrow. The president says the Iranians know he was serious about striking a crushing blow in the absence of more talks and ultimately an agreement.
21: They saw it happening. They saw all the goods being loaded. They saw everything. They knew exactly what was happening. And I think it'd be very smart to make a deal. We'll see what happens.
17: GOP Senator Susan Collins says she's a no vote on Attorney General nominee Todd Blanche, jeopardizing his confirmation in the Senate. On Wall Street this morning, stock futures positive. The Dow futures are up 221 points. More on these stories at townhall.com.
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23: 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But you can take away the gun temporarily first and then go through the process. You don't have to go through the process and then take away the gun.
0: 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Reaching Out with Gregory Floyd, Saturday afternoon at 2:30 and again at 9 p.m. on AM 970. The Answer.
9: Stuck in traffic? We've got the answer.
2: Good morning. Altered inside parking in effect. Watch for slowdowns over on the Southern State Parkway eastbound at Eagle Ave. It's an accident being cleared. We're seeing delays this morning as you head over to the FDR Drive south at the RFK Bridge with construction work going on. Stop and go traffic over on the eastbound belt at Farmers Boulevard with an accident being worked on. Traffic slowing down on the Van Wyck south through Liberty Ave with construction. Eastbound LIE getting out toward the Clearview. More construction. Cross Island south at Northern Boulevard. It's an accident being cleared. Westbound BQE at Tillery Street. A stalled vehicle just cleaned up and out of the way. 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Partly cloudy today, chance of a shower, high of 83. You now know where not to go. I'm Debbie Duhaime with Joe Piscopo, AM 970, The Answer. 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
1: Hey, good morning, Joe on the radio. It's 9:06. All right, let me take a look at our friend Bill Hemmer on Fox here. That's a theme song to what show? What's Happening?
7: What's Happening? Say? That aired on ABC 50 years ago today. It was one of the first African American shows with LA and the Watts neighborhood and a family trying to come up. Two of the actors who are still alive, they're going to be at the Chiller Theater Convention next month.
1: Cool. Hey, thank you. So Michigan still, this Al Sayed guy is ahead of Haley Stevens. She's the regular Democrat. It's a Democratic primary in Michigan. And he somehow is showing, but he underperformed. You have to understand this guy underperformed. So.
7: Well, I like how they show the third place person. 4%. Yeah. Do we need to show her? She's out.
1: I know. But we'll see if Haley, but you know, I'm telling you, it's so bizarre when you watch some of these politicians around this guy. But El Sayed is actually a good campaigner. You know, he's a good campaigner. And, but he's an anti-American. He says he's not a socialist. He is a socialist. You know, so you gotta be careful. This is like a wolf in sheep's clothing. And then Haley Stevens, what are you gonna do? I don't know what the Democrats are doing. What's bothersome to me, if I may, is that the diehard Debs, you'll hear John Fetterman's the only one with any guts. Josh Gottheimer as well, in New Jersey's fifth. He'll talk about it. But where is everybody else? Well, if I'm a Democrat and I see these socialist, nasty people who hate America, who all they do, if I hear a free Palestine one more time, if I hear pro-Hamas one more time, and they don't even mention October 7th, and then they don't even explain to you how the world turned around and supported Hamas, and how they just let October 7th go by the wayside. I'm so puzzled on the radio. I wish I could verbalize it, and I can't, because when October 7th happened, the whole world should have been behind Israel. I don't know how it happened. I'm more upset at how did it happen. We never found out. You have Mossad, you got the CIA, you got all intel working in the Gaza Strip there. How did that happen? Should never have happened. And I want to know how and why it happened, and that's why, you know, I would be suspect of people in power at the time. You know, but that's a whole nother story. The fact that it did happen, what they did as it happened, how do you turn that around to a PR for something called Palestine? Right, something called the Palestinians, the Gaza Strip, Hamas. How do you turn that around to a pot? And that's what happened. That's how unaware, and forgive me, how dumb the people are that go out and they don't want to APAC, you know, some of these pro-Israel organizations. They're not going to give to somebody. I'm not going to vote because of APAC. This anti-Israel sentiment's got to just stop. You know, they're our only true friend. And it's like when I heard General Jack Keane talking about, you know, Saudi Arabia, you know, they want us to do all the heavy lifting. They really do. And they got all the money in the world, and they're not going to spill any blood and treasure. They want us to do it when we go after Iran. And Iran would just stop terrorism around the world. Just very, very unsettling to see. And so watch these candidates, because, again, pivotal Michigan Senate primary too close to call from Fox News. So we'll see what happens. I don't trust these people. I'm telling you, do you see it clear as day? I see it clear as day. And they're trying to all they're trying to do is just take down America. And I'm done, absolutely done with it. Let me run down the news. We've been having fun all morning long. So, why continue to have fun when I can tell you all the bad things that are happening, you know? And, John James, the one, he's going to be running for governor of Michigan. So all the, Donald Trump, he won 16, he's 16-0. All of his candidates came through and won. So this will be interesting to see.

0: which he was all over the five boroughs. You know, you come out, support the community, support the police officers.
1: Yeah. Yeah.
0: Mondani made brief stops at every in every borough. In fact, I think he spoke less than 4 minutes on Staten Island because they were booing the daylights out of him. They didn't want him there.
2: Yeah.
0: And apparently in the video that I saw, Scott was trying to confront him as he was going on stage. Obviously a distance away, cops were, you know, holding back libido, you know, not to charge the stage. As he was walking away, or they were guiding him away, he apparently ended up having a heart attack, hit the deck. They had to hit him with the paddles with the defibrillator. He's in the hospital. As far as I know, he is doing okay. I believe they were keeping him overnight for observation.
2: Let me see if I don't even know if I have his number, though. And, you know, people go, oh, you can't put him on the show. He's too controversial. But you know what? He's a good guy, and he's a great American, and he go too far sometimes, maybe, but that's Scott, you know? So we'll keep you posted on that. But that means they hit him with the defibrillator.
0: That's correct. Defibrillator. Yes.
2: Defibrillator.
0: Yes.
2: Wait.
0: The
2: Felsenfels. That means his heart
0: stopped? They hit him with the Felsenfels. Yes, apparently.
2: His heart stopped.
0: Yeah, apparently. They don't hit it when your heart's beating. So, you know, I mean, your heart's got to be stopped in order for them to hit it with the defibrillator.
2: And right there they did. God bless the EMT workers, you know.
0: Yes, Scott, absolutely.
2: Sending love from us. You know, say, you okay? You okay, brother? And I know he hates. And did you see him? He finally came to, and he flips the bird to the camera.
0: Yes, well, that was in the hospital.
1: That's like Scott.
0: That was in the hospital. Yes.
2: Yeah, that was so Scott. He just flipped the bird like that. All right, let me see there. I'm going to send him a little. I think I got his number. I'm not sure that what it is. But in any case, we wish him all the best. All right, and now going back and forth with Iran, what's going to happen? We don't know. We go back and forth, so that's going to continue. This Todd Blanche confirmation update, I don't know why Susan Collins is not going to vote. It's taken way too long. You know, they were going to – I like that they had this it was a money chest, like of a $1.8 billion. Correct me if I'm wrong, guys, and fact check me on this. That the president did, and it was like to go up against. It was like a weaponization fund, and I liked it because the Biden whole administration, the Chris Ray and everybody else, and Merrick Garland, all they did was weaponize the DOJ under the Biden administration, whoever was running the Biden administration, because it wasn't Joe. However he got in, they weaponized it. So it's $1.8 billion. And so Todd Blanche was, you know, saying there's the weaponization fund. Oh, well, we don't want that. We don't want that. And he goes, okay, we'll abandon the $1.8 billion anti-weaponization compensation fund that had drawn criticism. I like that it's there because what they did to Donald Trump alone, you know, what Merrick Garland did alone, raiding Mar-a-Lago, Jack Smith, you know, the whole deal. So now they abandoned it. Still, there's a problem. So I think Blanchard is going to be confirmed. Good guy, smart guy, should be the attorney general. And yet these politicians got to play shenanigans, not to mention John Thune, Senator Thune, passed the SAVE Act. What's wrong with you? What's wrong with you? You know, these rhinos, I don't know. What are they doing? Like 90% of Americans want the SAVE Act passed, you know? And then ID, it's like when you go to this bogus government store that Mamdani is building in New York, what do you got to show? An ID! You got to show the ID. You should always show your ID. And if you don't want to show your ID, then you got a problem and then you're guilty in my opinion. Al, tell me about the story about the mother who wrote, she was an officer and she drove the getaway car for her son.
0: Apparently this deputy commissioner of public safety for Mount Vernon, Jennifer Lackard, she's been fired by the Mount Vernon Police Department, by the way.
2: Okay.
0: She was
2: okay.
0: arrested yesterday for allegedly being the getaway driver for her son to carry out a Bronx shooting. Bail has been set at $75,000 for Jennifer after she, her son, and her ex-husband were hit with attempted murder charges. I didn't know the husband was an ex. Prosecutors allege the three all drove to the Bronx in late June when her son fired off shots out the vehicle window for a gang hit. No one was injured. Prosecutors say they have text messages from the day of the shooting that appeared to show Lackard and her son planning out the shooting. I mean, come on. I know you love your kid, but good God, could you imagine?
2: Well, let's stop right there for a second, because you're right. Great story. I heard you do the story on the news. What were you going to say? I'm sorry.
0: No, I'm just saying, could you imagine Michael coming to you and going, Dad, I got to retaliate against this guy. He said, you know, XYZ or whatever it is. I'm going to go. Can you?

0: drive me over so I can take a couple of shots out the window and then drive off?
1: If there's weapons involved, no. But yeah. Larry David.
0: Maybe. Joe, maybe. She's the deputy commissioner of public safety. By the way, I'm hearing that she really wasn't qualified for the position. They hired her anyway.
1: You think?
0: Come on. Come on. I mean, there's a lot going on here, a lot to unpack. But, I mean, are you kidding me? You're supposed to be a law enforcement officer, and you go, oh, my kid's a gangbanger? Okay, no problem. I'll take it. No, and here's how you do it. Yeah, here's how you do it, son, so you get away with it. What?
1: Yeah. So she's going to jail, too, then, I guess, right?
0: Well, she's in jail now. Bail set for $75,000. Yeah. My guess is there'll be some sort of plea bargain agreement or whatever. She'll probably see some jail time, but I'm sure the evidence is overwhelming here at this point.
1: Well, you know. So now, let me go to another story. Heavily armed suspect filmed Trump security at California golf course, and he had modified weapons, mugshots. So we applaud the FBI and the Secret Service for staying on top of this. So the felony that this guy is looking at is a mandatory minimum sentence of 10 years in prison. Lock him up. Another wacko on the job. You know, do you mind? I have a whole, it was a gift to me, and I'm going to send it to you guys, Joe and Al, because I love you guys.
2: It's
1: Mexican lettuce. Do you mind if I send it to you?
0: You know, I am looking to lose a little bit more weight.
2: Can I exchange that for a gift certificate?
0: I'm trying to say
1: my God, what?
0: That's the sound after you eat the lettuce. Sorry.
1: I know, you know, we shouldn't joke, but this cyclosporiasis outbreak, they traced it. I don't know if it's racist that they're like,
0: no, not
1: blaming the Mexicans, but it's like they can't find where it's from. Is it from Taco Bell? Is it from another fast food chain? Blame the Mexicans.
0: Chipotle Mexican Grill apparently is voluntarily removing jalapenos from its restaurants nationwide. This comes after a Minnesota salmonella outbreak linked to the peppers sickened over 100 people. In a statement released Tuesday, the fast food chain confirmed it was cooperating with the public health investigation and had identified jalapenos from one common lot as a potential source of contamination. Investigators believe the spread of the foodborne illness has impacted other Mexican-style quick-service restaurants and possibly other states as well. Though Chipotle has had a specific lot number identified, the FDA has yet to release a recall concerning the outbreak. So it's not just lettuce now, allegedly. Now it's jalapenos. Some of this is centering on the country of Mexico. I mean,
1: jalapeno. I love that's a great name, isn't that? Joey jalapeno. That's me. Hot as you can imagine, huh? My name is Joey jalapeno. You will love me. I am so hot. You can't believe it.
0: I like that one. Sprinkles jalapeno.
1: Sprinkles!
0: I
1: want my vegan ice cream. Sorry, we don't have vegan ice cream. Oh! Sprinkles. I love sprinkles. Hey, so just be careful. And we don't want to joke about it because two people died from that cyclosporiasis.
0: Well, let's be clear. They had underlying health issues.
1: We mentioned that all yesterday with Dr. Siegel. You're absolutely right.
0: Yeah.
1: Hey, Joey on the radio. Great to have you with us. It's a goofy kind of summer kind of a Wednesday. And, you know, we got all the kids coming in and everybody's doing everything and daddy's going to do the best that he can. And, I will get my stitches out and then I could work out. You know, though, Debbie, when the doctor goes, all right, 2 weeks, how long do I not work out? She goes, 2 weeks. Don't lift anything 2 weeks. Nothing over 5 pounds. I go, all right. So, but now I still think maybe I'll dog it another week or so. I don't know. Cause I'm always afraid of hurting myself, you know?
3: Yeah. But especially with stitches and things like that, right? You got to be so careful, right?
1: Yes. Sprinkles.
3: Be very careful, please.
1: It's comforting.
3: We love you.
1: Why is it comforting to me that people? It's my feminine side. I have comfort when people call me Sprinkles. It's comforting. I do.
3: Oh, that's hysterical.
4: Hey,
3: I love
4: it. Like Joe. Hey, Joe.
3: Joe, you know. How you doing?
5: Hi, my name is Sprinkles.
3: I'd love to see you on Saturday Night Live as Sprinkles.
1: Oh, yeah, maybe the hairdresser, the Dion. That would have been great. Oh, but we did back then. You couldn't do now. I'll tell you that right now. That's hey, true. And all out of love and fun and laughs, okay?
3: Oh, it is
1: that's
3: fun.
1: All it was.
3: Yeah.
1: 9:21. Debbie's on there. Professor Dershowitz will join us, and Sprinkles will be back as soon as I can. Hey, Deb, how we doing traffic wise? And thank you.
3: I'll tell you what's going on, Joe. We've got some delays with construction on the westbound BQE getting into the Brooklyn Bridge. It's all due to construction in the right lane. The eastbound BQE by Atlantic Avenue, construction there as well. We're seeing delays on the Deegan North getting up toward the Grand Concourse with more road work. Frog's Neck Bridge into Queens, it's ongoing construction there as well. FDR Drive southbound at 116th Street, more road work. Watch for some slowdowns on the Van Wyck southbound by Liberty Avenue. It's construction. LIE eastbound slowing down by the Clearview with more construction there as well. Northern State eastbound right by the Wantagh, it's a collision. One lane remains blocked. Inbound GWB down to 10. Lincoln Tunnel looks okay. Holland Tunnel still about 20 minutes in from both approaches. And watch for some ongoing construction over on Route 9 at Clove Road in Fishkill. Partly cloudy today. Chance of a scattered shower. High of 83. I'm Debbie Duhaime with Joe Piscopo. 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
1: Hey, thanks, Deb. You know, we have the pleasure and privilege on this radio show and on AM 970, The Answer, of working with some really great women, like our boss, you know, Laura Schaefer and Debbie Duhaime, the great Debbie Duhaime, and then Dottie Herman. Dottie Herman, like, is a legend, man. Let me tell you something. 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And it's Eye on Real Estate is your show for real estate. 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Now there's that new lifestyle talk radio show everybody's talking about. 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
1: All right, Joe on the radio. Professor Alan Dershowitz, Avi, is kind enough to join us. He's got a book out, The Preventative State. Alan is so prolific. He has a book every week, The Preventative State. Is now, Alan, welcome back to the show. Avi, awesome to have you with us. Is that your latest writing, may I ask, sir?
12: No, I've had one since. I have one called Founding Fathers and One Jewish Mother, about the founding documents of the United States and Israel, comparing the founding of the two countries. Of course, the Jewish mother is Golda. The founding fathers, we all know who they are. And it's based on all of my own documents. I own early copies of the Declaration, Constitution, letters from Washington, letters from Jefferson. And they're all in the book, pictured. It's a coffee table book, and you can get it on Amazon now. It just got published. And then I'm writing another one. I'm writing another one, which I'm finished writing. It's being published. It's called Why I Left the Democratic Party and So Should You. And President Trump just blurbed the book and said that everybody should read it.
1: This is great. It's so true. You know, you were diehard Dem your whole life, and myself as well, a dedicated Democrat most of my life, Blue Dog Democrat, although, you know, I remember liberals. I remember Mario Cuomo. I remember we all used to get along, and there were liberalism we could live with and understand. But good, as a matter of fact, I'm probably liberal in some social issues to this day. But goodness gracious.
12: What's going on
1: with the party? You got Nazis
12: it's
1: running.
12: Crazy.
1: Really.
12: Huh? It's crazy. I just ordered a T-shirt saying Fetterman, the last sane Democrat. You know, I could be a Fetterman Democrat if he were the Democratic Party. But the Democratic Party is Al Sayed, who's, you know, only 15,000 votes ahead in the election in Michigan. But it's likely he'll win the election. This man is an overt, out-and-out anti-Semite, Jew-hater, America-hater.
1: That's right.
12: Hates everything decent.
1: That's right.
12: And more than half of the Democrats in Michigan are voting for him. Fortunately, they defeated Corey Bush, who was this other anti-Semite running in St. Louis, Missouri.
1: Yeah.
12: She got beaten. But the socialists are taking over the Democratic Party. And what I want the Democrats to do, if they ever want me, you, and anybody else back, they have to get rid of the socialists and say, start your own party.
1: When I
12: was growing up, there was a socialist party. Nobody voted for them, but there was a socialist party or a labor party on the ticket in New York. Let them be their own party. Let them do their own thing. But they can't hijack the Democratic Party, which is what they're trying to do now. And, you know, you get somebody like Mondami, who is the face of the Democratic Party in New York. And he is causing, he's stimulating anti-Semitism. And by the way, the Jews come first, but they're never the last. They're coming after you. You know, once the Jews, they're finished attacking them, they're going after other groups. Mondami hates everybody. other than his own group, and he's trying to run New York on the basis of his socialist tenets. It will fail. It will hurt New York. It will drive people out of New York just the way it's driving people out of the Democratic Party. You know, the future is Florida. Everybody I know is moving to Florida. It's going to become the capital of America. The economic capital. All the hedge funds are moving to Florida.
1: Yeah.
12: Nobody wants to. I mean, I still love New York. I'll tell you, though, I used to love Brooklyn. I still love Borough Park and Flatbush and Midwood. But don't talk to me about Park Slope. Park Slope is Cuba today. It's the People's Republic of Park Slope.
1: Wow.
12: And they vote overwhelmingly for Mamdani, including the Jews in Park Slope. People tell me Jews are smart. Nonsense. Jews are like anybody else. They contain some smart people, and they contain some really, really dumb people, most of whom seem to live in Park Slope.
1: Yeah, and how about this lady Hung, who's running for governor of Wisconsin? She's worse than Kamala with the word salads. She's got the, and then this guy Piker. I don't even want to mention his name.
12: She wants to eliminate Thanksgiving. She wants to eliminate Thanksgiving. And she's in favor of everything that's in the Communist Manifesto. You read the Communist Manifesto by Karl Marx, and then you read what her platform is, and it's hard to find any differences. She's in favor of, government control of everything of your life. She's 1984. If you want 1984 in America, if you want total totalitarianism, control over your life, vote socialist. But if you want liberty, justice, decency, fairness, you can't vote for today's Democrats. Maybe someday. I'm going to be 88 next month, so I don't know if I'm going to be living long enough to see the end of the Democratic Party, the rebirth of the Democratic Party. I don't know. I think I'll die a Republican.
1: No, you'll be, believe me, you're unbelievable. I can't believe, I love that you say you're 88 and you're top of your game, Professor, which is great, mentally, physically, and God bless you. You're out there. And how's are you still summering up, may I ask, up in the New England?
12: I'm on Martha's Vineyard. I'm about to go to the farmer's market, wearing my, I am a proud American Zionist shirt, and we'll see if people want to sell me. Provisions. I'm provocative. Look, let's be frank about it. I don't hide my views. I lay it all out there. And of course, Larry David won't talk to me. But we have a community. We have a terrific community of people that I'm very close to. We have the Martha's Vineyard Chabad. Last night, we had an event with them and the parents of this young American who was murdered as a hostage in Gaza, and the parents talked about the impact on them and their life. And we have hundreds of people at the event. So there are good people on Martha's Vineyard, but there are a lot of Mondami fans on Martha's Vineyard, particularly in Chilmark.
1: I can't. Well, before we let you go, Professor, and I know we got a lot to talk about legally and everything that's going on, but we have to keep talking about this because when you think about the anti-Semitic rise and you go, and everybody goes, well, they don't like the Jewish folks. They don't like Israel. And then they, for some reason, after October 7th, and I said this before and I said it once, I'll say it 1,000 more times just to tell people, after October 7th, 2023, for some reason, the anti-Semitic, backfired where they're supporting Hamas, where they're going in there.
12: It happened on October 8th. It happened before a single soldier went into Gaza. So Gaza is the excuse. October 7th was something that a lot of Americans supported. A lot of people in the Democratic Socialist Party supported October 7th. They supported rapes. They supported murders. Yeah. They supported beheadings. They supported kidnappings. And they did it because they hate Israel so much. And Mamdani today issued a statement saying, I don't hate Jews, I just hate Israel. It's just the Israeli government. But, for many Jews, the Israeli government is part of their religion. It's like saying, I don't hate Catholics, I just hate the Vatican and the Pope. You can't make those separations so clearly. And so, I don't hate Mormons, I just hate Salt Lake City. And, you can't make those distinctions. Israel is, you can disagree with Israeli policies. Okay, sure. Israelis disagree with some policies, just the way you can disagree with American policies. But when you call for Palestine will be free from the river to the sea,
13: It means the end of Israel. It means the genocide of the Jewish people in the Middle East. Right. That's what it means. Right. And that's you can't support that or support globalize the Intifada. Globalize the Intifada means kill you and me.
1: And then what was, again, we'll let you go, Avi, but what was Israel supposed to do? What was the Israel, not go to Hamas? What were they supposed to do after October 7th? So no one explains that to anybody on the news. Yeah. Am I right? You never hear an answer to that.
13: I tried to. I wrote a little book, a short pamphlet called Jewish Blood is No Longer Cheap. And I argue that what Israel did on October 8th was absolutely required in order to deter this ever happening. Again, it's exactly what the United States did after 9/11. It's exactly what the United States did after Pearl Harbor. We didn't play, footsie with the Japanese and the Germans. We devastated them. We destroyed them. And you know what happened? They came back as our friends. That's the point that people miss. If we destroy Hamas and Hezbollah and Iran, Arab people and Palestinian people will be our friends, will admire us, because in many parts of the world, only force is appreciated and admired. And I think that's the answer. And that's why Trump ought to finish it off, complete the job and get rid of the mullahs and turn Iran back to what it was 50 years ago. Yeah. A friend of the United States, a friend of Israel. They had problems. Every country had problems. Yep. Certainly every country in the Middle East, but it was better than most other countries in the Middle East.
1: Yeah, great chat, as always, Avi Dershowitz. God bless, Professor. Be careful at the market there, but wear your shirt proudly.
13: I'll wear my shirt proudly. I always do. Thank you.
1: Thanks, Avi. Professor Alan Dershowitz right there. Joe on the radio, 937. Art Del Cueto is going to join us, but Al's in the newsroom right now on AM 970, The Answer.
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0: 75 degrees at 9:37. I'm Al Gattulo with local news first. Here's what's going on. Mayor Mondani planning to announce e-bike safety measures today. Comes just one day after the city council laid out a slew of legislation aimed at increasing regulations around e-bikes and e-scooters, including delivery services to be licensed and setting up a street safety task force. Concern over regulating e-bikes and e-scooters has been in the conversation in recent years, reemerging after a 17-year-old riding an illegal e-bike was killed when he collided with an SUV in Lower Manhattan last week. The city council plans on holding a hearing regarding the bills at the end of September. Cash registers can once again ring up customer purchases at the American Dream Mall in the Meadowlands. A power outage Monday forced the complex to close. The mall's indoor amusement park rides had to be evacuated, with East Rutherford firefighters helping riders off the roller coasters. PSE&G is saying the power failure was caused by the American Dream's electrical system. Nobody was hurt. In sports, Yankees shut out the Cardinals 2-0. Mets beat the Guardians 6-2. Stuck in traffic, Debbie Duhame's got the answer.
3: Good morning, Al. Let's see what's going on as we travel around today. Watch for delays as you head to the Deegan North by the Grand Concourse. It's construction, Throgs Neck Bridge into Queens, more roadwork, westbound BQE, construction getting down toward Atlantic Avenue, still heavy eastbound BQE through Atlantic Ave. Watch for slowdowns as well over on that eastbound side of the Gowanus, slowing down, getting up through the Prospect. Outbound Gowanus at 39th, another stalled car. Stop and go traffic on the Harlem River Drive, southbound getting down toward the RFK Bridge. An accident there was just cleared away. LIE eastbound, watch for some maintenance work going on right past the BQE. Then on the LIE eastbound, getting out toward the Clearview, more construction. Staten Island Expressway eastbound, right at Richmond Avenue. It's an accident there to watch for. Inbound George Washington Bridge, upper level construction. That's about 10 minutes getting into town. Lincoln Tunnel looks okay. Holland, about 25 in from both approaches. Partly cloudy today, chance of a scattered shower, high of 83. I'm Debbie Duhame with Joe Piscopo, AM 970, The Answer.
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1: Joe P. on the radio, Art Del Cueto. He's the man, border security advisor for the Federation for American Immigration Reform, 21-year veteran of the Border Patrol. Hey, Art, welcome back to the show. How are you, my friend?
15: Fantastic, Joe. Thank you for having me. I really appreciate it.
1: Look good on TV, my brother, with your hat on. Looking mighty fine there, Art. I'm telling you, man. I see you're all over television. Like, I know that man. He comes on our show, man. No, we love that.
15: Thank
1: we
15: you,
1: love
15: Joe.
1: That.
15: Thank you.
1: But what a crazy time. And yeah, we could talk about a litany of things, but let me go to Spain, for example. Oh. Morocco, Spain. It's like you've been talking about it. Tom Holman's been talking about it. Our friend Mark Morgan, Chad Wolf. Everybody's been talking about Homeland Security. Everybody's been talking about you gotta have a safe border. Look what happened in Spain. Art, what is going on around the world, brother? It could happen here. Huh?
15: It's insane. Look, and I just got off the phone with Tom Holman like 3 minutes ago, of all things to mention. Yeah, he's just amazing. People don't know what a gem we have in Holman. I'll be honest. I mean, he's on top of things. I just got off the phone with him. We had a separate conversation on other things. But look, people have been saying, look at what's happening in Spain. It could happen here. Joe, I love you, but I hate to correct you. It already happened here. Yeah. It happened during Biden administration, and you're people need to understand that. Let's not forget the mess we were in under the Biden administration. Look, I mean, you're looking at the videos. I posted a couple of videos on my social media about the groups that were entering the U.S. and the southern borders, particularly in Arizona during the Biden administration. And I wrote on there, this isn't Spain. This was us several years ago. People need to remember that. We cannot forget. And it could all happen again overnight, especially with the midterms coming up. I mean, I can't stress to people enough, we need to make sure that we maintain course, get the right candidates moving forward, because it could be us in a couple months if we don't get our stuff together.
1: But amen, you're right, because 2 million gotaways over the, under the Biden administration. Not to mention, I always touch on this, Art Del Cueto, the 300,000 or so children that were sex trafficked or just human trafficked in, and then the under the DHS now under the Trump administration, they saved almost 150,000 of those children. You never hear that. Why do you not hear that? That's a huge number that we saved, you know? But the 2 million
15: gotaways. And they criticize them, Joe.
1: Yes, that's right.
15: They criticize them over, even the ones he said, well, how about the rest of them? Well, you know, people need to understand that the rest of them might not be children, and a lot of them are not children anymore. They're full-grown adults.
1: Yeah, it's, you know what? That's a scary thought, man, because they didn't get caught. And also, walk me through this. What were they talking about the World Cup? Just as an aside, Art Del Cueto, they said the World Cup, there were a lot of arrests made. I know the New Jersey State Police did a great job in getting some folks that were like human trafficking during the World Cup. That was going on, huh? Behind our back.
15: Yeah, well, yeah, that's a huge deal. It happens when we have those world events, and it just doesn't happen just, I mean, it happened here with us. We have, HSI, ICE, that were involved trying to make sure that they apprehended the right people. But that happens throughout the world. Look, the people I've spoken to, when it was happening down in Mexico, I'm hearing they had a lot of people that were brought into Mexico from Cuba.
1: Wow.
15: So there was some Cuba. And so there's, and it turns into that. They bring them into the United States. They go to these countries, they get these good-looking women, and then they bring them into different parts of the world, be it Mexico, United States, wherever it is they're going, and they use them for the sex as sex slaves. It's happening still throughout the world because of our higher vigilance in the United States during the World Cup. Yeah. They were able to be very effective in a lot of these arrests.
1: Yeah, yeah.
15: But, Joe, it's like you and I have been talking about this probably, you know, longer than anyone else has been talking. Yeah. The gotaways, and you stress that, the gotaways are a big deal still. And why are they happening? Because we have these individuals in leadership positions that continue to add these speed bumps and don't allow law enforcement to be law enforcement. I just testified before Congress 2 weeks ago.
1: Yeah,
15: and,
1: one
15: of them was Jasmine Crockett.
1: Yeah.
15: And Jasmine Crockett, she didn't ask me any questions. Well, she didn't want to ask me any questions, Joe. She didn't want to ask me any questions because she knew I would beat her in that argument.
1: Yeah. They just pontificate, and she's the worst. But thank goodness she's gone. But I mean, my goodness gracious, God bless you, because you want to just say, look, I know what you want to say, and you can't say it in a hearing situation like that. You want to go?
15: She's going to ask me a question. Please ask me a question. And she says, I just want to make the comment that, some people in the panel have said I'm anti-law enforcement. I'm not anti-law enforcement. Well, she is anti-law enforcement. Yeah, and she's painted every agent with a blanket. And she continues that message of don't obey, comply. And that's what's causing the people to be injured, hurt, and some killed in this country.
1: Hey, welcome to New Jersey, man. Look what's happening in Jersey. I said, it's my beautiful state. What is going on? And no one, they don't talk about it. And we got great friends who I know and I love and respect. And they're all Democrats in the Assembly. They're all Democrats in the Senate. And then the Republicans are the only ones, and I'm like an independent, but to be fair, the Republicans are the only one making sense. And 6,600 people show up. and they're voting and they're registered and they're illegal. And then the governor goes, okay, I'm just adding $20 more million to an illegal alien defense fund. Are you kidding me?
12: With our taxes
1: in New Jersey? And she's so out
12: that's
1: of it.
12: Insane.
1: But there's that broad stroke of Marxism and worse that's taken over the country. A lot from outside, from other countries like China, I guess.
12: Mm-hmm.
1: Not to mention Iran and Russia as well, who's infiltrating us. Right, Art?
15: No, definitely. And then you have some of them, and you touched on China. A lot of these big owners and people with money out of other countries, they're buying property in Mexico, and they're buying property right along the border.
1: Wow,
15: so
1: man.
15: That's another thing that people need to start paying attention to.
1: Thank you for that, man. We'll be all over it. Art, thank you for your service. Always an awesome chat. Please keep the fight, my brother. Come back when you get a chance, okay, Art Del Cueto?
15: Joe, thank you very much, man. You have a fantastic day. And the Yankees are about to turn the season around, let me tell you. We're about to turn. We got Lombardi Jr. in. We're about to turn it around.
1: You, me, and General Jack Keane, the super fans. But, man, I'll tell you what, I hope so. Thank you, Art. God bless you. Godspeed,
15: thank you, Joe.
1: Friend.
15: God bless.
1: Take care. Art Del Cueto right there. Joe on the radio. Oh, my Yankees. Hey, you know what? At the Mets game over the weekend, they featured that Mets video that I was in, and that was so cool to be on the big screen with the bobbleheads and Lee Mazzilli
3: yes.
1: and everybody. That was so much fun. And
3: oh,
1: I'm a Yankee fan, but love the Mets, and I know you're a huge Mets fan, Deb. So we appreciate that for sure.
3: But yeah, I was happy for Lombard last night, though, with that home run. It's, you know, that was great, you know? Yankee. That was great. Yep.
1: Yeah, you know what? All the help we can get with Judge out. It's just tough. Hey Deb, the great job as always all morning. How are we doing at 9:51 in the morning on the roads?
3: We've got some issues on the Garden State Parkway southbound, heavy getting down toward exit 137 down through Cranford. The New Jersey Turnpike southbound at 11. It's a car fire still being cleared, so watch for delays there. Watch for slowdowns inbound George. Upper level construction, but only about 5 to 10 in. Lincoln Tunnel looks okay. Holland Tunnel about 20. Watch for delays, Joe, on the westbound belt at Bay 8th. A maintenance vehicle out there. Deegan North into the Grand Concourse. They're doing construction. The outbound Gowanus to 39th. It's a stalled car. We're still seeing delays FDR Drive south at 116th Street with more road work there. Pretty tough on the eastbound BQE getting up and out toward Atlantic Avenue. Van Wyck northbound, that's slowing down by Liberty Ave with more construction there. And watch for some slowdowns this morning as you take a ride right now over to 287 eastbound, slowing down just a bit here getting out through White Plains. And it looks like some ongoing construction 9 over in Fishkill. I'm Debbie Duhaime with Joe Piscopo, AM 970, The Answer.
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21: We're looking for some chances for some scattered showers throughout the rest of the day today, especially as we go overnight tonight. Not everybody gets that rain, but it will be hit or miss. High temperature tops off around 83 degrees today with partly to mostly cloudy skies. Tomorrow morning, start off a low of 74. We hit a high of 90 tomorrow with more chances for some scattered showers throughout the area. We'll keep those rain chances in throughout the rest of the week. I'm StormGuides.live meteorologist Stephen Parr.
1: All right. Thank you, Stephen Parr. 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
1: What a show, what a show. You are very, very patient. Thank you for listening. And Joe Sibilia, thanks for producing such a great show. Thank you so much.
2: Thank you, Joe.
1: Oh, it's so funny, Al. Just too funny, you know. Just call me Sprinkles, and I'll be fine all day long. You know what? Thank you, Albert. Thank you,
2: thank
1: Joey.
2: You,
1: thank you, Debbie.
2: Sprinkles
1: Debbie
2: Jalapeno.
1: Oh, that's a great name. Hi. Sprinkles Jalapeno. I am here to entertain you today.
23: I am sweet, and I bring the heat.
1: My God. Oh, wait. Keep it right there.
2: That is a good slogan.
1: We'll continue tomorrow. I love it. Debbie, thank you.
23: See?
1: And Stephen, thank you. And Cara Fasaro and Cara Fasaro and Molly, thank you so much. Mert Roberts.
23: And thank you, Sprinkles.
1: Molly is here and appreciate it. She's been grabbing audio for us, so we appreciate the hard work she does. I don't want that to go by. In the meantime, Mert Roberts will podcast this sucker out in about 60 seconds. Mike Gallagher's coming up. You don't want to miss Mike Gallagher. It's Sprinkles Jalapeno. Sprinkles Jalapeno, you know, and a sweet that will bring the heat. I love that. Will you go out and make it a great summer day, please? Because you deserve it.
24: 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The Answer.
0: 75 degrees at 9:59. I'm Al Gattulo with local news first. Here's what's going on. A New York appellate court has agreed to consider the appeal of a convicted killer in the Howard Beach killing of Karina Vetrano. She was attacked and killed while she was jogging in Spring Creek Park in 2016. Chanel Lewis found guilty of her murder, sentenced to life without parole in the high-profile case. The attorney for Lewis, Ron Kuby, says the NYPD improperly used a racial dragnet and accuses the Queens District Attorney of covering that up. Kuby plans to file the appeal over the next couple of months. Researchers have a new way to treat cavities that avoids drilling at the dentist office. A University of Michigan study discovered that a liquid brushed onto cavities stopped tooth decay in more than half of cases with baby teeth. The liquid, called silver diamide fluoride, has been used in other countries, but officials in the U.S. have not completed trials proving its safety and effectiveness up until this trial. Tooth decay impacts more than 40% of U.S. children. Wall Street opening with stocks higher this morning. SpaceX shares have plunged after the company released its first quarterly report since going public. Chip giant AMD also dropped around 7% in pre-market at the opening bell. All three major averages were in the green. You now know what's going on. Have a great day, everyone. I'm Al Gattulo, AM 970, The Answer.
4: Nightly News this hour from Town Hall. Amit Thomason. Close to 100% of the votes counted in Michigan's Democratic U.S. Senate primary, leftist Abdul El-Sayed holds a slim one-point lead over establishment-backed Congresswoman Haley Stevens. The polls had predicted a double-digit win for El-Sayed. Former Salem Radio Network talk show host Chris DeGaulle won the Republican primary for Congress in Missouri's 6th congressional district, beating four opponents. DeGaulle is favored to win in November in that heavily Republican Missouri district. President Trump says an agreement on the Strait of Hormuz could come as early as today or perhaps tomorrow. The Russia-Ukraine war rages on. The BBC's Dan Johnson is in the Ukrainian capital.
5: The sirens went off shortly after midnight, but it was only a minute or two later that the first explosions started. And that tells us that these were ballistic missiles, potentially hypersonic, very fast-moving missiles that were fired from Russia directly at Ukraine's capital or on the edge of. So we heard those explosions last night. People didn't have much time to get to shelter. One of the staff here was saying that they had to shelter in their hallway or their stairway at home because there wasn't time to get to proper protective cover. There were lots of explosions around the city, and then the sight of some fires burning on the edge of Kyiv.
4: And at least 17 people were killed. Republican Senator Rick Scott says that he and his GOP colleagues are not through with Dr. Anthony Fauci as they investigate the COVID-19 response.
7: The Homeland Security Committee, which I'm on, we're going to hold him in contempt, and that will get referred to the Department of Justice, and they'll make a decision what they're going to do. Remember, Steve Bannon and Peter Navarro went to jail over the same, basically, you know, not being willing to answer questions.
4: The Florida Republican, speaking with the Salem Radio Network, rally on Wall Street, adding to yesterday's gains. The Dow is up 622 points, NASDAQ ahead 84. More on these stories at townhall.com.
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26: I have tears in my eyes. America is crumbling. We have outdated highways. Great highways like we built in the past are not happening. High-speed rail? My daughter called me from China. She was going 250 miles an hour. What do we have in America? High-speed rail? Hasn't happened. Airports? We have second-rate airports compared to other countries. Promises, promises from politicians that we're going to fix the roads, fix the airports, etc., etc. Then, we also need to balance. When we have a budget in one of those blue states for $100 billion, we don't want it to cost $200 billion. We need to stop debating, and we have to start building. President Trump has said $19 trillion in new factories and businesses are coming to America over the next few years. Well, they need roads. They need airports. It should not be a controversial issue. It should be an American issue. Let's make America great again. This is John Katzmatidis with the Cats Corner.
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10: 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In this 25th anniversary year of 9/11, we honor heroes like New York City Police Department Detective Eric Kaleha. Kaleha, a Bensonhurst, Brooklyn native, worked his way up to the rank of detective and answered the call after September 11th, serving at Ground Zero in the months that followed. In 2022, he was diagnosed with multiple cancers tied to his heroic service. Just 5 months later, he passed away from a 9/11 related illness. Eric is survived by his wife Marilyn and his two children. 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
11: 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From the wild world of D.C. politics to America's culture clash, brace yourself for the reality check you've been waiting for. 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
8: You know the old expression, you got to hit rock bottom before you even ever have a chance to sort of recover, before you have any chance of redemption. You got to hit the bottom of the barrel. This emergence of the DSA, the Democrat Socialists of America. Look, America better wake up, and maybe what's going on in places like Michigan will be a wake-up call. Mark Dubowitz posted on X, "Communists and Islamists have found common cause. The Red-Green Alliance has already done profound damage in Europe and Canada. America is the next battlefield. Israel will survive. Our republic may not, unless we confront the threat before it becomes irreversible." Now, last night, it seems like bad news, but it's actually pretty good news. Politically speaking, this socialist communist takeover in Michigan in the primary, I believe, leads to defeat in November. I'm not certain of that, because I would have never have seen this kind of ascendancy by such rabid, radical individuals like we're seeing now. Mike Pompeo posted, here's a sentence you would have never thought you'd read 10 years ago. A Hamas supporter may well be the Democrats' nominee to represent Michigan in the Senate. Let me repeat that. A supporter of Hamas may well be the Democrats' nominee to represent the state of Michigan in the United States Senate. America better wake up. The Democrats are in a complete meltdown. They don't know what to do. The DSA has come along and thus far upended a lot of these establishment Democrat politicians. Look, the DNC did not want to see Abdul El-Sayed win. I believe that Haley Stevens and her campaign outspent Abdul El-Sayed about 9-1. And what do they have to show for it? A narrow loss. This is actually a huge failure for the DNC. And there's all kinds of reporting that confirms that the Democrats are in a mess. They're in a world of hurt right now. As many problems as we have with our own rhinos and the failure to get the Save America Act passed and all the challenges we got, we're at a walk in the park compared to what the Democrats are going through. They've got a massive cash deficit headed into November. The DNC chair, Ken Martin, according to Politico, is facing a growing onslaught of criticism for failing to build up any reserves. Donors, bundlers, donor

0: a Tip O'Neill, she wasn't. Then there was soon-to-be Vice President Kamala Harris egging on the George Floyd demonstrations, which had already turned violent and indeed deadly. "This is a movement, I'm telling you," she said. "They're not going to stop. Everyone beware, because they're not going to stop. They're not going to stop before Election Day, and they're not going to stop after Election Day," she shrieked. And then we had months of rioting in 2020. 25 people killed. 1,500 cops injured. $2 billion in damage. Saw a police precinct, a federal courthouse, and an iconic church set ablaze. And who gave the perpetrators a pass? 14,000 arrests, followed by few convictions and fewer jailings. "The Frankenstein monster awakens," writes Victor Davis Hanson. "The socialists and the communists didn't really hijack the party. Rather, these youthful radicals were spawned and nurtured by aged Democrats. They became irate over their impotence and their loss of influence. And they simply upgraded the methods and message of their elders. The upper middle class Mamdanis and Pikers and AOCs didn't storm the party parapets, but were invited in by a party that had already radicalized itself amid its hatred of Trump, its growing estrangement from the majority of the American people, and its fury at becoming increasingly powerless without the White House, Congress, or the Supreme Court. Socialists did not lower the bar for extremism. Establishment Democrats had already destroyed the standard altogether. Given all that, the Democratic Socialists of America scarcely had to be invented. After a decade of establishment Democrats destroying norms and traditions, deliberately dividing us by race, seeking to eliminate life-giving fossil fuels, trying to implement dangerous crackpot ideas like critical race theory, no cash bail and defunding the police, the only change is that the now electrified socialist monsters have awakened. They have mocked their stagnant creators, re-energized the old messages, and simply sought to replace the messengers. Gone or going soon are the old white people like Nancy Pelosi and Chuck Schumer, despite their pathetic efforts to appease the mob. In their place arose a cohort of upper middle class, degreed, but otherwise poorly educated white urbanites, furious that their empty university certificates, student debt, inflated sense of self, and precious titles and jobs, but low salaries, had not delivered the affluent lifestyles enjoyed by lawyers, doctors, stockbrokers, and other professionals in their urban circles who had real jobs. "The crazed new socialists," he says, "bragged that they could win by loudly and brazenly broadcasting the old agendas, open borders, mass amnesties, defunding the police, attacking and now seeking to eliminate the Senate and the Supreme Court, scapegoating white people and so-called white privilege. To this old mainstream Democratic farrago, they added one new element, openly embracing anti-Zionism and, indeed, anti-Semitism. America," he says, "will soon see how this insanity works out." I quoted from a bunch of the passages of his column. We have the entire splendid piece by Victor Davis Hanson, the distinguished fellow of the Center for American Greatness, posted at our website, MikeOnline.com. You'll want to read it, you'll want to download it, you'll want to share it, because it's brilliant, and it's a great summary of where we are right now. 21 past the hour, we'll check in with Roger P. Shulman in our newsroom, get the numbers from last night's primaries. I also want to check in with you, 800-655-MIKE, 800-655-6453. 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
5: Mike Gallagher.
0: There are two things that can happen that can turn everything around for this country in terms of the election process. Number one, this war with Iran must end. The U.S., Iran, and Oman are closing in, reportedly, on an interim agreement to reopen the Strait of Hormuz. The U.S. is hoping for an announcement today. The deal has been under negotiations now for weeks. It's aimed at resuming the ceasefire between the U.S. and Iran and restarting negotiations over a nuclear deal. A lot of people it just gives everybody a headache. Get this thing over with. Thankfully, we stopped Iran's ability to produce a nuke. Now end this thing so we can get prices back down to where they were during the first pre-Iran war. And number two, they got to get the Save America Act passed. Like yesterday. And it can be done. There are paths to getting it done. All of that, look, don't give up hope. Don't give up now. We can't give up on America. Coming up, we'll go to the newsroom and find out who won, who lost last night in the primaries with Roger P. Shulman. That's straight ahead.
5: Mike Gallagher.
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0: Gosh, this is a day of great columns. We're going to go to the newsroom here in just a moment and get the rundown from Roger. But Matt Vespa just wrote a scathing takedown of John Thune, the Republican Senate Majority Leader. I got to get this off my chest before we go to Roger, because it's so good. Because you keep hearing Thune say, we don't have 50 votes. We don't have 50 votes. None of the Democrats will vote for the Save America Act. None of the Democrats will vote for the Save... That's what we keep hearing from this spineless, feckless, so-called leader. I mean, this guy is a disaster. It's kind of wild. And he could do the right thing. So here's Matt Vespa at Town Hall. It's very short. Let me share this with you. We don't have the 50 votes is the talking point that Thune thinks will satisfy the critics of his toothless, inept leadership. It won't. First, he said this from the start, so it's not like he's done much, obviously, to move the needle, which a real leader would do. We know you don't have 50 votes, John, and you sure as hell have done nothing to squeeze people to change their votes. He claims to be the only person who can count to 50. No, John Thune, we can, and we still see a worthless piece of crap playing leader, coddled by panic-scared scum. The GOP remains a party that elects folks who don't know what to do when they have power. Democrats are a mess. But when they're running the show, they sure know what they're doing. Republicans still think they will be rewarded for showing institutional deference. They won't. The days of the filibuster are over. Whether they realize it or not, it's gone. When the Democrats retake the Senate someday, it will disappear. And then we'll be left with many important issues to neglect and let die because the weak, outdated, we're about tradition, do-nothing GOP cowards allow it to happen. You think he's exaggerating? Well, let's listen to what Chuck Schumer had to say when asked about eliminating the filibuster should the Democrats ever seize control.
16: Senator, can I ask you if you get support getting rid of the filibuster if you guys take back the majority?
17: It's a private part of the closure. Can you please be
16: all right. Hey, Senator. Senator, can you tell us if you think the filibuster should be eliminated if you were to take the majority back in the Senate? Any opinion on the filibuster, at least for voting legislation, election-related bills?
18: Jesus.
16: Do you think Mitch McConnell should release a video? No answer.
0: The guy is right next to Schumer, and he won't answer the question. Because you know the answer. Of course they're going to eliminate the filibuster. Matt Vespa writes, it's like watching a bunch of idiots see an atomic bomb go off and think that because they oppose the construction of nuclear weapons, they'd be rewarded for being blown apart by standing in the blast radius. No, idiots. It just means you're stupid, and you got yourself killed over something that's going to be built either way. At any rate, Matt Vespa writes, John Thune could take away gavels, cut off campaign funds, or just be a bully. He won't, partly because that's not his in his character, in which case, what the hell are you doing here? And second, because he agrees with the panicans who don't want to bring the Save America Act for a vote or nuke the filibuster to get it passed, plus a host of things that were gummed up by Democrats by adhering to and deferring to this silly procedural annoyance that our side wants to keep alive, though it's beyond persistent vegetative state status. Pull the damn plug, he says. And for the love of God, any Bush-era Republican needs to go. I don't care what their conservative rating is. It's time for a purge. Because we all know the right move. This bill has well over 70% approval. But only John Thune and his gang of do-nothing, panicked trash think this is some Herculean task. We're not asking you to turn water into wine, you bunch of clowns. It's called passing a popular bill, which you people bungle endlessly. Isn't that great? Isn't that a great column? This is our day for great works from people like Victor Davis Hanson and Matt Vespa over at townhall.com. We have both of those columns posted at mikeonline.com. He makes such a great point about how the Republican Party is the party that elects people who don't know what to do when they have power. This bunch of rabid radical extremists that have hijacked the Democrat Party, they'll know what to do. If they take power, they'll know exactly what to do. And item number one on the agenda will be to eliminate the filibuster, allowing them, if they're in leadership and if they're in the majority, to pass things that will make us look unrecognizable. A third world hell. This country will be driven into the ground by the time they're done with us. Now, the good news is, you got to keep remembering this, there's more of us than there are of them. We got to keep remembering that. There's more normal Americans than the crazies who are hijacking the party. Look at this up-and-coming leader out of Texas, Congressman Brandon Gill. He was on with Sean Hannity on Fox News Channel this week.
18: Well, I think the Democrat Party is starting to implode under this. I think they're losing Democrats across the country who look at stuff like this and think that defunding prisons is insane. Or if you're not going to defund prisons, adding a food delivery service for prisoners, that's just genuinely nuts. And when they're not doing that, they're trying to defund the police, and they're trying to trans three-year-olds, and they're trying to put drag queens in little kids' schools, and they're letting criminals loose on our streets. I mean, it goes on and on and on about how the new Democrat Party, the Democrat Party under these socialists, with Mamdani as the key ideological leader, is making life tangibly worse for the people that they govern. That's turning our streets into third world hellholes, and they're doing it with a smile on their face because they know that's ultimately their goal. Their goal is control of these cities, but it is also to create an environment that they believe will be conducive to their political future, regardless of what it means for your average American or your average New Yorker.
0: Guy's a warrior. Here's Roger P. Shulman, our newsman warrior, who's here to break down all of the wins and losses of last night's primaries. All right, Mr. Shulman, run down the list. Who won? Who lost? What are the surprises? What are the expectations here?
19: Well, we do have a little surprise. We finally got some results in, and it looks like Dr. Abdul El Sayed, the Islamic defeated Representative Haley Stevens, a moderate in a Senate primary that divided the Democrats. That's according to the Associated Press and New York Times. So that is going to be a very interesting situation. He's a doctor, the one who won, Mr. Sayed, and he basically based his campaign on his Islamic religion, so we'll see what happens there. In other states, it appears more radical candidates didn't do as the more moderate candidates. Representative Wesley Bell of Missouri defeated Democratic Socialist of America-backed former Representative Cori Bush, one of the longtime squad members, you'll remember. Meanwhile, President Trump's backed candidates won gubernatorial nominations in Michigan and Kansas. And you might remember a gentleman named Chris Stegall. You probably heard his voice on the station you're listening to. He is a nationally syndicated talk show host. He did very well in Missouri. It looks like he has 44% of the vote, so he is going to be running against Sam. No, he's not going to be running against Sam Graves.
0: Sam Graves retired.
19: Yeah, he's going to be running against Josh Smead. So it looks like some of the more normal people in the Democratic Party are going to be elected, and it looks like President Trump's backed gubernatorial choices did well. But the main race, the one in Michigan with the rather radical doctor, Mr. El Sayed, it looks like he won by about 14,000 votes at this point.
0: Last night, he's going to give another victory speech today, now that the New York Times, I guess, has thrown in the official calling of the victory for him. But he gave a semi-victory speech last night. And at the end of it, we played a clip, where he with a big smile said, Inshallah, which of course means if God wills it in Islam. He wanted to make sure he got that in.
19: Well, he's an Islamicist. He admitted that he ran on his religion, and we will see the results of that very soon if he wins the election.
0: Amen. Hey, thanks, Roger. Thanks for giving us an update, and kudos to our former Salem colleague, Chris Stegall, because he's a good man, and the 6th District of Missouri will be well represented. It's a solidly red district. He's going to be the next congressman for Missouri, and as we talked about this week, what a risk that was for him. Walked away from a lucrative gig with a big platform, morning show host, a syndicated talk show host, and you never know. I mean, he could have gambled unwisely, but it turned out it worked out perfectly for him, and we're really happy for him. I want to go back to the reluctance of Republicans. South Carolina is a state I spent a lot of time talking about. Of course, I've been hearing a lot from our friends in Rock Hill at WRHI, WORD, of course, in the upstate. And the debates have been underway to fill the seat of the late Lindsey Graham. They had two debates now. Darlene Graham Nordone did not attend last night's second debate. She was busy doing Senate work. She's now the U.S. Senator from South Carolina until the November general election. Ralph Norman weighed in, and look, all of the candidates in South Carolina seem to agree that we don't have to have, we have to get rid of the filibuster. And Ralph Norman last night, who I think has been strong in this very abbreviated campaign, longtime congressman from South Carolina, got a solid conservative track record. Congressman Norman spoke out last night at the second televised debate about how tired he is of hearing that we can't eliminate the filibuster.
20: I'm tired of hearing we don't have the votes to end the filibuster. We don't have the votes. When have you tried? Make them stand up. Let them not take a nap and sit there all night, as others have done in past years. That's not happening. And it's, the thing about it is stopping good legislation. The Senate is where the good bills go to die. And why not try this? If the Democrats ever get control, they're going to do away with it anyway and change the landscape of this country like we've never seen before. That's why I'm in favor of it. Try it. Make them stay up all night. Let's see what happens.
0: He's so right. He's so raise a common sense conservative. Darlene Graham, Nordone, for her part, says she would favor getting rid of it as well. But no one knows anything about her. Right now, all we've got is a couple of weeks of what she's going to say in carefully scripted comments. What does that leave us with? Looks like I think what's going to happen, and of course, don't forget, President Trump has endorsed Darlene, not Ralph Norman. So with his endorsement, that's going to count for a lot. I'll bet my prediction, next week's special election, she and Ralph Norman will qualify for a runoff, and then later in the month, Ralph Norman, I expect, would win in that final runoff election. Could be wrong, but that's the way I see it. Let's see how you think it's going to play out. 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
1: Mike Gallagher.
0: Yeah, it's apparently official now. This El Sayed has been declared the winner, which is terrible news for the Democrat Party. The DNC didn't want this guy to win. President Trump moments ago posted on Truth Social, great news for the Republican Party. El Sayed, a communist loser who hates Jews and Israel, is the projected winner in his race with the socialist. As usual, the polls were way off on this one. She was not expected to do nearly as well as she did. Now the Democrats' crazy policies will only get worse. I'm so intrigued. I got a call earlier today from a woman named Saudia, who is a young Muslim woman who was absolutely just mortified at the things I was saying about Islam, and which is a surprise. She's a young Muslim woman who's shocked at hearing a talk show host say, don't paint with a broad brush and don't condemn every single Muslim in the world as being an Islamist radical terrorist. But evidently she thinks that's hateful. Here, incidentally, was his semi-victory speech, El Sayed, last night in the state of Michigan.
4: If and when we win this race, how are you going to beat Mike Rogers and their money? I want you to remind them that if we come through this, when we come through this, inshallah,
0: inshallah, which means if God wills it in Islam. That was the punchline. He broke out into a big grin and even laughed a little bit. The crowd cheered. Inshallah. I think it was Jack Posobiec who wrote today on social media, if this guy were to win in November, they will absolutely prop him up as being a presidential candidate. Write it down. Circle this day. It's coming. He would be a candidate for president if the unthinkable happens and this guy were to beat Mike Rogers. Now, it's not going to happen, I don't think. But these days, up is down, down is up. It's hard to make sense of it all. One thing I can make sense of is keeping your dog healthy and happy and getting to tell you every day about Rough Greens, America's number one dog supplement. 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Max Miller, the embattled congressman from Ohio, has invited the House to investigate him. Well, he got his wish. 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We've sort of avoided this subject because it's so nasty and so ugly, but I think we got to try to tackle it. 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They'll do everything they can to help. We hope you'll soon be sharing your story with us, too. Want to do something meaningful with lasting impact during this 250th anniversary of America? Take less than 10 minutes and read the Declaration of Independence. My friends at Americans for Prosperity have launched the Declaration Project, a nationwide effort to help Americans rediscover the principles that made this country exceptional. Dignity, freedom, opportunity, self-governance. The Declaration tells us that all men are created equal, our rights come from our Creator, and government derives its just powers from the consent of the governed. These truths aren't just museum pieces. They're the foundation of American liberty. This July, read the Declaration aloud with your friends and family, at your cookout, on the porch, on the beach. 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That's why AFP is leading the charge to secure our founding principles for the next 250 years. 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
10: Foundations of Freedom, a look at America's founding principles and the leaders who shaped our nation.
23: In 1796, George Washington made one of the most consequential decisions in American history. He chose not to seek a third term as president. So why does that matter? Because America was not built on permanent rulers. It was built on ordered liberty. Faith teaches that authority is a stewardship, not a possession. Leaders are accountable to God for how they use power. And why does that still matter today? Because republics survive when leaders respect limits and citizens defend them. Washington's lesson still stands. A republic is preserved when power has limits, and public service remains a duty to God and country, not a path to personal rule.
24: Hour from Town Hall, Amit Thomason. A leftist victory in Michigan. Correspondent Bernie Bennett reports Abdul El-Sayed has won Michigan's Democratic U.S. Senate primary.
25: El-Sayed will face Republican Mike Rogers, who ran unopposed in the Republican primary, in a November matchup.
8: Al-Sayed, a former health official, campaigned on Medicare for All, halting military aid to Israel, and campaign finance reform. He has support from progressive leaders, including Senator Bernie Sanders and Congresswoman Alexandria Ocasio-Cortez.
24: It was a much slimmer victory for Al-Sayed than pollsters, pundits, and many in the media expected. He defeated Congresswoman Haley Stevens, the establishment-backed candidate, by just 1 point. It was predicted that he would win by double digits. Elsewhere, former Salem talker Chris DeGaulle has won the Republican congressional primary in Missouri, solidly red, 6th congressional district. President Trump says it's clear the Democrat Party is in disarray.
12: They've got a party. It's a mess. I think it's a mess. I think they should form another party, the Communists of America Party.
24: Mr. Trump says a deal on the Strait of Hormuz could come as early as today or perhaps tomorrow. A man who was arrested at the president's L.A. area golf course pleading not guilty to all charges.
13: The Los Angeles County Sheriff's Department says 38-year-old Janine John Taylor was taking photos and video and had a 16-round magazine with ammunition in his pocket. Authorities recovered a loaded pistol in his car. Taylor was arrested Sunday after appearing to monitor security preparations at Trump National Golf Course 2 days before the president's fundraiser there.
24: And that's correspondent Mike Hempin reporting. A rally is underway this morning on Wall Street, adding to yesterday's gains. The Dow is up 534 points, while the S&P 500 index is ahead 16 points. More on these stories, townhall.com.
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18: From the wild world of D.C. politics to America's culture clash, brace yourself for the reality check you've been waiting for. 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
0: I'm not good with math. I was trying to figure out what the total vote count was in Michigan. Abdul El-Sayed wins the Democrat Senate primary. Let's see. He got 740,900 votes. His Democrat moderate, his moderate Democrat opponent, Stevens, she got 726,057 votes. That's a total of 1.46 million people showed up to vote in the Democrat primary, and he beat her by 14,000. Think about that. Think about why the message that every vote counts matters. It's what happened in 2020. Biden squeaked by. The margin of victory that Trump had over Kamala Harris was a landslide compared to what Biden supposedly did over Trump in 2020. And, of course, that's presuming that there was no cheating in Michigan. They haven't had a Republican senator there since 1994. They're going to now with Mike Rogers. Because even Michiganders are not going to allow Abdul El-Sayed to become the new... Can you imagine a Hamas-supporting guy representing Michigan in the U.S. Senate? And, of course, the scary thing is many people can. Many people are. The media is right in... I was reading a guy today. He's got a Substack. And look, I like the guy, even though I know he's a loyal Democrat. Former institutional legacy network media guy who left his network and went off and started his own Substack. All he does is root for Democrats every single day. And I kept thinking, I'd love to talk to him someday. I know he loves radio. I'd love to talk to him and say, was this your agenda when you were with one of the big heritage networks? Or is this just, did you just change? Is this your objective now? The role of the media fascinates me on so many levels. There's supposedly this big exodus I saw somewhere. Apparently Stephen Colbert's daughter was some big shot producer at 60 Minutes. Well, she quit. Oh no, that's terrible. I don't know if 60 Minutes will survive without Stephen Colbert's 30-year-old daughter on the team. They probably got 500 people that work over at 60 Minutes. And there's all this drama about 60 Minutes being taken over by Barry Weiss, and she's anti-woke, and she's supposedly MAGA curious. I love that expression, MAGA curious. But I keep wondering about all of these reporters and anchors and editors and writers who obviously have a political agenda. Walter Cronkite, I don't believe, had a political agenda. He may have been a registered Democrat, but you didn't know it from the nightly news. But when you see these people exit their big legacy media gigs, and then they go onto Substack, or they do a podcast, or they become sort of independent, I mean, they are absolutely Democrat Party cheerleaders and advocates. And incidentally, that's okay. We've always suspected that. But what infuriates me is how they pretend to be objective journalists. They're not objective journalists. They're pundits. They're hacks. Look, I'm a hack. I'm a hack for the Republican Party and conservatism. I'm an opinion guy. I've never called myself a journalist. I think it was Sean Hannity once who said he called himself an opinion journalist. I don't agree with that at all, and he's a dear friend. I don't agree. We're not journalists. We're one-sided. We want to win everybody over to our side.

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10: I just fired my barber. Just fired the guy that cuts my hair. I am so tired of having such a hard time getting in to see him. And I am such a good customer. I am such a generous tipper. Spending time in New York, I like tipping. I mean, I enjoy rewarding people for service. Every time I get a haircut, I give this guy $50. It's like $30 to get the haircut. And I don't have that much hair. I can never get in to see him. And you'd think being a, so I got to find a new barber in Tampa Bay. I'll take candidates. I'll take suggestions. Text me if you want to cut my hair. Tampa, St. Pete, Clearwater. I mean, again, I'm a great customer, but I like, this guy is like in, and I can text him. Can you get it? Can I get into, nope, I'm fully booked today. Oh, I'm fully, oh, you can't make 10 minutes to cut what little's left of my hair? No, I'm very busy. I'm filled. Okay, well, you're fired. Going somewhere else. I was nice about it. I said, you're just too darn popular. Going to have to go somewhere else since I can never get in to see him. I've been trying to get in to see him for a week. And you know what? Here's the dirty little secret. He ain't that good. I mean, it ain't like he's setting the world on fire. Give me a break. Oh, I'm filled. I can get you in a week from Thursday at 4:30 in the morning. Can you come then? No, I can't. So I'm accepting applications. Mike at MikeOnline.com. Tampa or St. Pete. Prefer St. Pete, but who knows. Mike at MikeOnline.com. Or text me, 800-655-MIKE. I need to take a survey about whether we should get into this Max Miller mess. I don't know whether to get into this or not. I'm really struggling with this. This is a guy who has got such horrible allegations made against him, and I am just mindful of how ugly and awful divorce can be. How many people do you know that have been through horrific divorces where the most unspeakable things have been alleged by the ex-wife against the ex-husband, by the ex-husband against the ex-wife? Abuse is always a part of it. Whenever there's an ugly, contentious divorce, there's always an accusation of abuse. It's one of the dirtiest, nastiest things that Americans go through. Families get torn apart. People get completely ripped into different directions. And Max Miller, who's running for re-election in Ohio, a seat that ought to be relatively safe, is now being rocked by allegations, not only by his ex-wife, but his former father-in-law, Bernie Marino, who says he shouldn't be in elected office. And according to this sit-down he had with Jake Tapper last night, Max Miller went on CNN, and Tapper, he's going back to when the guy was in high school. Well, if he's going back to when he was in high school, I'm not trying to be cruel here, but why would Bernie Marino's daughter marry him if the guy is this well-known long-term abuser of women and children, and he supposedly broke somebody's collarbone? The whole thing is a mess. And I don't know whether I should move on from it or not. Give me your feedback on our text line, 800-655-MIKE, 800-655-6453. You tell me if you want to hear what he had to say last night. Maybe it would be a service to people in Ohio. Maybe people should be mindful of this, but how are you ever going to know? How do you ever know in these he said, she said things? He's got Ring door cam video that shows that his ex-wife was not abused. He denies it. I'm telling you, it is a mess. There's no doubt about it. And if the allegations are true, well, I would agree. He isn't fit for office. But the problem is, how do you know that something like this is true? So let's take a little straw poll, text line style, 800-655-MIKE, 800-655-6453, and tell me if you think it's a distraction and we should avoid diving into this topic of all the drama involving Max Miller in Ohio. Or do you think it's just a distraction that should be avoided, or do you think it's something we should focus in on? Because it feels to me like a massive distraction. However, when you've got Senator Bernie Moreno weighing in, and I think he's credible, he's a great senator in the state of Ohio. I like him a lot. And he has told reporters, we are in the pit of hell dealing with this guy and this awful divorce that my daughter went through. You want to avoid it? You want to talk about it? Let me know on the text line. Give me your vote. 800-655-MIKE, 800-655-6453. 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
6: Foundations of Freedom, a look at America's founding principles and the leaders who shaped our nation.
7: In 1796, George Washington made one of the most consequential decisions in American history. He chose not to seek a third term as president. So why does that matter? Because America was not built on permanent rulers. It was built on ordered liberty. Faith teaches that authority is a stewardship, not a possession. Leaders are accountable to God for how they use power. And why does that still matter today? Because republics survive when leaders respect limits and citizens defend them. Washington's lesson still stands. A republic is preserved when power has limits, and public service remains a duty to God and country, not a path to personal rule.
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5: Welcome back, America. I'm Hugh Hewitt. This El Sayed race is going to just pay dividends. Mike Rogers is dancing on clouds right today. Democrats for Rogers being formed overnight, no doubt. But let's start with Abdul El Sayed's victory presser. Because it was such a winsome opening. Cut number 11 from last night.
6: But right now, as bitter and as divisive and as cynical as the campaign against us might have been, I want us to realize that there is so much more that unites us now. Because the campaign that Mike Rogers and Donald Trump and their GOP MAGA allies are launching is already more bitter. All you got to do is look at the ads. You're already watching on TV, started today. You know, they think they want to use my whole name against me. Mike, listen, man, if you can't say the name, it's Abdurrahman. Keep the name out your damn mouth.
5: It's kind of friendly. Abdurrahman? I really didn't know that. I thought it was Abdul El Sayed. So Abdurrahman, keep the, I guess I have to say Abdurrahman El Sayed every time. But I'll try and oblige the radical. And he is a radical. He is anti-Semitic. He is anti-Israel. He's anti-American. He is a radical, radical, radical. Mike Rogers, seven-term congressman, chairman of the House Intelligence Committee, FBI agent, wonderful man, almost won in the high turnout race 2 years ago against Elisa Slotkin, and he will be the next senator because I don't think Michigan's that crazy. I know it's football crazy, but it's not that crazy. Hassan Piker, who makes radicals look normal, is all over the place with El Sayed, and he won't make him leave. Hassan Piker, we got a lot of beeps in this. Cut number 15 from last night.
7: Like, everyone being like, Abdullah's a ton of work to do mending bridges. Here's the take nuke for you, okay? You are all unbelievably Islamophobic pieces of okay? You literally called the dude a terrorist for months on end and like called him a sexist, misogynist, terrorist, bad candidate, doesn't fake doctor when he has like two degrees, and now you're gonna sit there and be like, well, you know, you've really got to come to me now. Like, what are you talking about? Do you want to win or not? Lock the in, okay? Lock the in. And I do worry that there are some out there who, in an effort to make sure that they, that this narrative that a progressive can win in a state like Michigan doesn't take root, will literally either subtly or, you know, not so secretively endorse Mike Rogers or stay out of the race while, you know, trying to push the excitement in the opposite direction. Like, everyone is already doing the, can El Sayed unite the Democrats? And that question is just, can El Sayed get the pro-Israel vote? Can El Sayed win over, not even the vote necessarily, but like, can El Sayed get the people and the groups and the NGOs and the consultants that have worked extensively for pro-Israel candidates to shut the f*** up about El Sayed being a terrorist for a long enough timeline so that, you know, we can consolidate the base and defeat the f***ing Republican?
5: The answer is no, because of people like Hassan Piker, who is himself an Islamist and is himself nuts. Not very smart either. Really, I don't think he's read a book. So it got started today. Here's the Senate Leadership Fund's first ad, cut number 9.
8: Abdul El Sayed, in his own words.
9: They've taken to calling me dangerous.
10: The police really need to use guns. Do we need as much of a police force?
9: I'm dangerous!
11: Under my leadership, our state will not expend a dime enforcing federal immigration policy.
9: I sure am dangerous!
12: We take them to the mud and choke them out!
8: Abdul El Sayed, dangerously radical.
9: I for sure am dangerous!
8: SLF PAC is responsible for the content of this advertisement.
5: And then the National Republican Senatorial Committee out with its first ad, cut number 10.
13: Abdulrahman Mohammed El Sayed, the most radical Senate candidate in America.
9: I'm pretty damn dangerous!
13: El Sayed pledged support for the leader of the Muslim Brotherhood, a designated foreign terrorist group. He wants to hike taxes on Michigan waitresses, delivery drivers, and seniors on Social Security. He joined a sex offender and a murderer to demand the mass release of dangerous prisoners. And when his ally claimed America deserved 9/11...
14: America deserved 9/11, dude.
13: El Sayed refused to disavow it.
15: I'm not here to disavow people's views.
13: Abdul El Sayed, too radical, too dangerous, wrong for Michigan.
5: And Democrat John Fetterman on with CNN's Wolf Blitzer, cut number 12.
16: Georgia and Texas, you know, we have great ones. But, you know, I have a real problem with people that are proud to campaign people that loved Hamas or that they love communist kinds of regime and under those kinds of policies overall. And that's why I'm saying objectively as a Democrat in the Senate saying you know, that puts that seat in danger. And now that could and now people like Sanders, you know, after what he's done in Maine with Plattner, and now it's like it's creating more kinds of chaos. And now it's like, will you own the blowback and make it?
5: They
16: much
5: own
16: more
5: the blowback in Michigan. El Sayed, the most radical major party nominee in the history of America, nominated by Democrats in Michigan. Thanks, here.
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5: Welcome back, America. It's a Senator heavy day today. I'm focused on the most radical Senate nominee in the history of the United States, Senate Abdul El-Sayed in Michigan. But I'm pleased to later welcome Senator Tom Cotton, Senator Dan Sullivan. But I'm starting off with Pennsylvania's own Senator Dave McCormick. Senator, good to see you again. I got to say, when I read the news about all the new companies in the defense sector going to Pennsylvania, I think it contrasts nicely with the Steelers having the oldest quarterback since the Raiders had George Blanda. So tell us about your new company to cover up the old quarterback.
22: You never miss the opportunity to come out. Listen, when the Browns start winning Super Bowls, you got something to talk about.
5: This is the answer. talk to us about the defense summit, because that was pretty big news.
22: Oh, man, it was unbelievable. You know, Hugh, this was a year after I had done the original summit with President Trump, which is the Energy and Innovation Summit. Same model. That was in Pittsburgh. We had CEOs from energy, all the big investors, the president, the cabinet, the Democratic governor, Senator Fetterman. And we got $90 billion of investment in Pennsylvania in energy infrastructure and data centers. This was focused on defense. And you know this better than anybody. Three things. The world's a more dangerous place. The nature of warfare is changing dramatically. And our defense ecosystem really has been atrophied under the Biden administration, really under the Obama administration. So we need to dramatically reindustrialize. And also lean into these emerging technologies. What I said on the stage there is we need new players, but also new ways of doing business. And this was about that. We had 1,300 people there. We had 600 C-level executives, most of them from Pennsylvania companies, every major defense contractor. We had all the big Wall Street firms, Jamie Dimon and others, who invest in defense. And we got $10 billion of announcements for 5,000 new jobs in Pennsylvania. But it was mostly about bringing together the right next generation. So Hanwha, which is rebuilding the Philadelphia shipyard. We're going to go from one ship a year to 20. It was drone companies based outside of Pittsburgh. It was rebuilding our munitions, much of which comes from Pennsylvania. We've got 200,000 workers in Pennsylvania that are in the defense industry. And I'd like to come on your show in a few years and tell you it's 300 or 400,000. And we're going to have a huge uptick in our spending, which I think we need. And my argument to everybody there and to the president was we need to make Pennsylvania the point of the spear for rebuilding our defense capability.
5: So I remind everyone, you're a West Pointer. You're a soldier before you were a businessman, before you were a senator. And you'll know the advantages, therefore, of having Pennsylvania as your home base. You've got natural gas that can fire up the AI companies, the data centers, the industrial base. But why is Anduril in Ohio and not in Pennsylvania? Have you got anything like Anduril coming over to the Keystone State?
22: They are coming. A lot of them are coming. Yeah, that happened before I got here, unfortunately. But we have, you know, just as you said, we've got energy. We're the second largest energy producer. We have skilled labor. I mean, it's unbelievable the demand for welders, electricians, pipe fitters, steam fitters. This is happening across Pennsylvania because, and you got to give President Trump, a lot of the policies that he put in place are a big part of that. We also have great universities like Carnegie Mellon, which is really AI capital of the world. And so for that reason, a lot of these emergent technologies, autonomy, AI, robots. I mean, look at the battlefield in Ukraine. The Ukrainian Zelensky was here last week. We had a conversation with him. Ukraine's making 10,000 drones a day. America doesn't have that capacity, unfortunately. We need to ramp that up quickly. That's happening in places outside of Pittsburgh. We need to ramp up robots. If you go to Ukraine right now and you look at the battlefield, we have robots on the battlefield. That's going to change dramatically in the coming years. So we've got to have a mixture of both, investing in subs and ships and the things that we let atrophy, but really leaning into these emergent technologies, which are shaping the modern battlefield. It's a dramatically different battlefield than when I was a young lieutenant in the 82nd Airborne Division in Iraq. We thought we had sophisticated technology. It's nothing like today.
5: And I'll point out, Pennsylvania's got both the Great Lakes access, and it's got the Atlantic access through the Port of Philadelphia. So the Saronics that are out there, Saronics not in Pennsylvania, but it could be, they can build the submersible stuff that you need as well, and the surface automated vehicles as well. You can do air, sea, and sky.
22: No doubt about it. Saronic, the CEO of Saronic, was at our summit. I absolutely agree with you. Think about America. There's really four coasts, Atlantic, Pacific, Gulf, and the intercoastal, which is the Great Lakes. And so we have shipyards on the Great Lakes in Erie, Don John Shipyard. We of course have the Philadelphia port. We have a big submarine component manufacturer in Rhodes, which is in Philadelphia. And we're going to go already based on the president's budget. We're going to go from one submarine a year to three. And listen, we're lagging. We're lagging. I think we're lulled into a false sense of security because we say, well, we spend more than the Chinese. I think that's the wrong way to think about it. 90% of our budget, maybe more than that, looks backwards. It's on 30-year-old platforms, and a small fraction is looking forward.
1: China has a smaller budget, but a much larger percentage looking forward on these next generation technologies. So we've got to really revamp. We've got to increase the pie, Hugh, but we also have to change the way the pie is cut up and get a lot more forward looking next generation technology.
5: So last question, Senator McCormick, political one. El Sayed gets nominated last night. We can't have the Senate go into Democrat hands. It'll stop the rebuild. It'll stop the innovation. Are you going to be on the campaign trail for the Republicans like Mike Rogers?
1: Absolutely. Mike's a good friend. We were together in the 24th cycle. Great, great American veteran, as you know. Great career in public service. But listen, this is what's happening here is scary. Because you have the emergence of this is not the extreme of the Democratic Party. This has become the mainstream of the Democratic Party. It is anti-law enforcement. It's anti-military. It's anti-business. It's anti-Semitic. And it's anti-America. And these ideas, you know, you and I are old enough to remember when these ideas were getting batted around in the 60s, 70s, and 80s. I thought the idea of socialism and communism was in the dustbin of history. And sadly, it's finding new traction. And if that were to lead our country in the White House, in the majority in the House or the Senate, I think it'd be a disaster for the great future that we have. I'm more optimistic about the future of America than ever, but it depends on what we do. And if we have the wrong people in place with these terrible ideas, it's going to destroy us.
5: Senator Dave McCormick, always good to check in with you. Follow the senator on X at Sen McCormick PA. That's Sen McCormick, PA. Thank you, Senator. Stay tuned, America. I'll be right back.
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4: 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The Answer.
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0: Welcome back, America. Senator Dan Sullivan next hour. Tom Cotton in hour number three, as well as Stacey Garrity, candidate for governor in Pennsylvania. We got a lot coming up. Mary Catherine Hamm as well. Jim Talent, don't go anywhere. But do go to your Relief Factor. I used it all weekend long. I went to Detroit Airport on Saturday, drove down to Port Clinton in Ohio that night, took the ferry over to Put-in Bay, celebrated on Sunday the 250th anniversary of the physical signing, back on the ferry, back to Clinton, back to Detroit, back here. Thanks to Mark Davis for sitting in for me for 2 days. You got to do the things you got to do, like celebrate America's 250th. But Relief Factor helped every step of the way, not just because of the dreaded overhead bin. 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I mean, it was quite the storm over on Put-in Bay, but I got it done, and I love doing it, and I love my Relief Factor. 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
3: News this hour from Town Hall, I'm John Scott. Tehran says Iran and Oman in the final stages of drafting an agreement on how to handle commercial shipping in the Strait of Hormuz. President Trump claimed a U.S. deal with Iran to reopen the strait could happen as soon as today or tomorrow. Sheriff's deputies rushing to a North Carolina home this morning after reports of a mass shooting. The shooting took place in Caswell County, north of Raleigh. Authorities have not yet released information about victims or a suspect. Abdul El-Sayed wins the Democratic Senate primary in Michigan, and now his Republican opponent is weighing in. Correspondent Laura Wetters reports.
4: The Associated Press calling the race for Abdul El-Sayed, who beat Congresswoman Haley Stevens by 1 point. El-Sayed will now be facing former Michigan Congressman Republican Mike Rogers, who immediately released a statement saying, Abdul isn't just another liberal, he's an extremist. Abdul doesn't represent a vision for the future. He's leading a movement grounded in ideological fanaticism. His agenda would make our communities less safe and our state less affordable. Laura Winters reporting.
3: Missouri Congressman Wesley Bell wins a Democratic primary rematch against former Representative Cori Bush.
5: Bell's primary victory is likely to propel him to re-election in November in the heavily Democratic St. Louis district. In western Missouri, Republicans picked State Senator Rick Bratton to try to unseat Democrat Emanuel Cleaver in a dramatically reshaped district that is part of President Donald Trump's attempt to retain a slim House majority in the midterms. In northern Missouri, Republicans chose former Salem Radio Network talk show host Chris DeGaulle as a potential successor to retiring Congressman Sam Graves, chair of the House Transportation and Infrastructure Committee. Bernie Bennett reporting.
3: And the Senate has confirmed Dr. Erica Schwartz as director of the Centers for Disease Control and Prevention. More on these stories from townhall.com.
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9: Welcome to Seculo. It's Wednesday, August 5th. Phone lines are open for you at 1-800-684-3110. We got Will Haynes in studio. We got Rick Grinnell joining us a little bit later, and we're going to have a packed show. This comes out of, there's a lot to cover here. And you may have seen the title going, all right, what's old Gavin saying now? Well, I mean, the first line of this post that he made on X is Congress is dead. It says MAGA has a king. Republicans killed the Constitution. If we don't win in November, democracy in America is over. Of course, we are also talking about what happened in Michigan because we saw who won, Will.
11: El-Sayed won. He pulled it off after a very, very close race. We'll
9: after
11: get more on that later.
9: Michiganders called in and said there's no chance he's going to win. Look what happens. He wins, goes out there cosplaying Barack Obama, making a big statement, and here we are. Phone lines are open for you again at 1-800-684-3110. Let's talk about why Gavin Newsom declared, well, that Congress is dead.
11: Well, remember the whole disinformation czar that the Biden administration tried to put in place?
9: I do remember.
11: I feel like this is something that would have gotten swept up under that. Now, obviously, we're against that, and people have the freedom of speech. But this is Gavin Newsom making a political statement out of disinformation. This comes as he responds to a tweet, or post on X, rather, from Aaron Rupar. Now, who is that? That is kind of the left's version of one of those accounts you see that push out a lot of videos for that
9: clips.
11: Are clips of President Trump, etc. But he's pushing out clips that people on the left would like to see. Now, he puts out there this clip of Senator Cornyn. There was a big scuffle last week where they canceled the vote in committee on the acting attorney general Todd Blanche's nomination over that weaponization fund. John Cornyn and the senator from North Carolina did not want to move forward with the nomination unless they got assurances that weaponization reimbursement fund would not go into effect. They got those concessions, and now Todd Blanche looks like he will be moved forward from committee.
9: It's a very kind of standard political back and forth.
11: Right,
9: to get
11: which is actually
9: done.
11: Kind of the role of the Senate. Right. If they don't like something, they can use their authority in the Senate, checks and balances, to get something they want.
9: Yeah.
11: Senator Cornyn was asked, and in this clip, they say, you know, the president says he still wants this fund. You were against it. How do you rein that in? And his response is, well, I can't rein in him liking something.
9: Yeah.
11: But what we did was use our authority to stop something and get concessions, and that fund is dead. So effectively, he's using a rhetorical thing of, I can't rein in his opinions, but I can rein in actions. The Aaron Rupar account said, Cornyn, there's nothing we can do to rein the president in. And Gavin Newsom ran with that half statement, that lie of omission, and declares Congress is dead, MAGA has a king, and Republicans killed the Constitution. And then we hear that line that has been repeated every election cycle since 2016 from the left, that if we don't win in November, democracy in America is over. It is misinformation built on a half truth.
9: He didn't even dot, dot, dot it.
11: He could have dot, dot, dotted it, been a little bit more.
9: No, dot, dot, dot. Dot, America. America is over. If that was the title, you know, if that was his tweet, it would have been a little bit more accurate there. But that's what happened
11: here. Still tricky, though.
9: Still tricky. Still, like I said, omission.
11: Lie of omission.
9: I like that word. You like that word? Phone lines are open. 1-800-684-3110. 1-800-684-3110. Get yourself on the air today. Is Congress dead? Is there a king in America? That's what Gavin says. But obviously we know he's running for that position himself. We know he wants to rule over it as a supreme leader as well. That's what I hear. I saw that in a clip. Phone lines are open for you. 1-800-684-3110. Hey, the ACLJ is in our impact drive. We're going to talk about that a little bit later. Because, look, we got a lot to cover, but you need to always know about the important work of the ACLJ. They put a whole list in front of me of all the things we're doing right now. I'm going to read off some of these, especially some of our pro-life work that we're working on right now. When you have people like Gavin Newsom, you know we're going to need to fight back against it.
12: I'm Stuart Varney, and this is the Fox Business Report.
13: Stocks are mixed in afternoon trading after Tuesday's blockbuster rally as investors weighed earnings from SpaceX and AMD while monitoring a potential reopening of the Strait of Hormuz. Tech and healthcare are among the leading sectors while energy is lagging as oil prices are slipping. The Magnificent Seven big cap tech stocks are mostly higher with Nvidia leading the charge. Its stock is up nearly 4% after Elon Musk said that a space exploration company would use only Nvidia chips going forward. SpaceX shares are sliding 10% as spending concerns mount, which is overshadowing its revenue beat. And Disney stock is up 3% after the entertainment giant reported third quarter earnings that beat expectations. Disney was helped during the quarter by its success of Toy Story 5 and foot traffic from its theme parks. That's your Fox Business Report. I'm Hillary Barsky, invested in you.
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9: Welcome back to Secula. We do have a few lines still open at 1-800-684-3110 if you want to call in and get your voice heard on the air. We're talking a little bit about the elections that were held last night. We are also talking about Gavin Newsom's post today on X saying Congress is dead in response to a out-of-context video clip from Senator Cornyn. Also, at the same time, Vice President Vance, you've heard recently, we've kind of had our issues with some of the things Vice President Vance has had to say, but there's some things that he's out there doing that we obviously agree with. And one of those is taking out fraud. So when you have the same time, these kind of fraudulent moments, creating these political statements when you're trying to bolster yourself up for a midterm slash running for president very soon, we do actually have some important work to do, and that is stopping fraud from a lot of these governors throughout the country, Will.
11: That's right. Now, this is kind of a good juxtaposition. This morning, J.D. Vance, the vice president, had a meeting with 20 members of Congress, both from the House and the Senate, about tackling fraud and how the legislative process needs to step in here. And this is an important moment because at the same time that people like Gavin Newsom are calling out and saying Congress is dead, MAGA has a king, there is actual real work being done and real work that needs to happen to ensure that fraud is rooted out in this country. The vice president announced that they had found conservatively around $230 billion in fraud that they've uncovered. With a B. And then they've also stopped payment on around $56 billion in fraudulent spending that hadn't gone out yet, that they uncovered, was earmarked, and that they were able to stop it from going out. This is unbelievable, the amount of fraud they're uncovering. And so when you look at this, maybe people like Gavin Newsom should spend less time campaigning for 2028 and spend more time governing in their own state to figure out how to stop this, because we know that California is one of the big problems. It is heavily focused in blue states, but we've seen it in places like Ohio as well, where the governor has worked with the administration to root out a lot of this Medicare and Medicaid fraud that we're seeing. This is a time where the White House is working with Congress saying, look, we are uncovering this, but this got out of control. If you don't start to put in safeguards to, one, ensure this won't happen again, but also he also threw a little bit of shade at what happened in Michigan last night and said, if in 3 years we have a President El-Sayed that wants to undo all of this, then we want to make sure there are stops that are in place that will stop this. Nice to actually hear from the vice president on that.
9: Yeah, okay.
11: This is bite five. What he said this morning, making that little reference.
9: J.D. Vance.
15: As much as we've done and as much as we've had great successes, and this brings me to my final point before I kick it over to Andrew, this effort will fundamentally always have a limitation unless our colleagues in the House and the Senate are working with us. We don't want the next administration, whoever, you know, God forbid, you're going to have President El-Sayed in 3 years. We don't want him to undo all the incredible work that we've been doing when we've been taking out the fraudsters and saving the American people money. And in order to make this really work, we need our colleagues in Congress to really codify some of this stuff to make sure that it becomes law.
9: So, of course, taking it to the next step here, saying now we got to proceed forward. I know a lot of you have had big concerns about whether fraud was actually not just being addressed, but that people were being held accountable. Again, it's a long process. It's a slog process. It's also something, Will, that I think people need to look at too and should be concerned with the midterms coming up.
11: Right.
9: That things can get taken care of. You know, there is that talk of, does President Trump actually have 2 more years? Or could he actually only have 2 more months?
11: Well, in reality, when you look at what's happening, and especially with a lot of these DSA candidates, these are candidates that don't even want the role of Congress or the executive branch to exist in its current framework.
9: Yeah, I mean, they have called specifically for, and again, this isn't, what I want to make sure is clear is that this isn't our, like, hyperbole. They've called for an end to these institutions that have been around for, since the founding of the country. And now you have a moment here where they're starting to really roll, where you're getting a lot of feedback. I mean, President Trump put out great news for Republican Party. I'll say it, a communist loser who hates Jews and Israel is the projected winner in the race. With the socialists, he said, as usual, the polls were way off. And of course, goes on in his President Trump kind of way. But at least admitting, look, here we are. This is the real present day of America.
11: Well, and that's what we were even talking about yesterday, how the party was at a crossroads in a state like Michigan, where it was someone who was going very far left versus someone who was an establishment candidate. I wouldn't even say a moderate, because I don't think that exists anymore. But it was an establishment candidate was not able to win. One, the polls were drastically wrong. We'll talk a little bit more about it in the next segment. But this is at a time where, think about what even that bite did show, what J.D. Vance was calling out, saying, hey, we have to work together, Congress, or else this is going to continue to run rampant and people can undo this. When you look at what Governor Newsom said, saying Congress is dead, then why did J.D. Vance invite them to the White House to try to work on a real common sense solution to fighting fraud when $230 billion has been un-

0: a fraudster had been taking and billing for that over $1 million in services that they never provided to right. the individual. That individual was found deceased in their home because someone was stealing through the loose, lax rules that the state had. And that's a horrific story. That's only 1 million of the $230 billion of fraud that they uncovered. And unfortunately, even $56 billion had been stopped from further wasted money. They found the fraud and stopped the payments. But this is the reality. When you have someone like Gavin Newsom, whose state is one of the worst offenders at this type of fraud, of letting it happen and run rampant and only getting involved when they're called out by the Department of Justice and the U.S. attorneys in their state, when he's saying Congress is dead, when he's saying that if you don't vote for us in November, democracy in America is
1: over,
0: and saying Republicans killed the Constitution, first of all, if that were all true, if he didn't take the bite out of context, if it were all true, then this request from the vice president to Congress would be unnecessary, and everyone knows that. But in reality, it is the people that are getting elected that want to dismantle the checks and balances. They're the ones that are trying to kill the Constitution, and they're actually saying it out loud.
2: I mean, let's be honest. Do I think that President Trump does have quite a bit of control over where the Republican Party stands right now? Yeah, I do. I mean, I think he has become that sort of character. But now you are seeing kingmakers come out of the left. You are seeing the mayor of New York City. You are seeing how that big influence has made its way now to other states and will continue to make its way throughout the country. So while you may say MAGA, you know, has a king and all of this, and it's happening the same way the Democratic side, which is if you decide to be more nuanced, if you decide to be, even Senator Cornyn, who's not necessarily known as
0: who's on his way out.
2: Yeah.
0: Right.
2: Yeah, who's not known as some sort of MAGA conservative, being the person who is being targeted here in many ways, or you have the situation like what happened in Michigan, where you have the more mainline Democrat who was supposed to win, of course, not win. Shocking. I'm not shocked at all. I have a call coming in from Alex. I'm going to take it. Let's take it. Let's go ahead as we lead into the next segment. Alex, go ahead, Michigan. Hopefully they'll set up our next segment. Go ahead.
3: Hi, guys. Glad you're there today. Hey, I'm from Michigan, and I just wanted to ask you a question. Give me a little clarity on this. Trump last night had said a statement in relation to the two Democratic candidates in Michigan. He said he would prefer that the guy would win over the lady.
0: El Sayed over Representative Stevens. Yeah.
3: Could you kind of frame that up for me in reference to, is he trying to say that that we're a little weak with the women voters and we'd rather have the guy?
2: He
3: already knows that Mike Rogers is going to be a knockout over this guy. He's just going to blow him away.
2: I think that's the thought, Alex, that this will be an easier person for the Republican to defeat because it isn't a more centrist, you know, Democrat candidate, a more traditional Democrat candidate. You're talking about someone who is a little bit more of an extremist. However, I throw up a big flag of caution when you do these kind of things, because a ton of money is going to come in. We have seen what happened in New York City. They thought that that was going to happen. You thought you'd have a Cuomo or one of these more standard, traditional, everyone knows their name candidates come in and win. And no, it doesn't happen like that anymore. And depending on how your demographics start to shape up, you never know. Now, do I think that I understand President Trump's point of view here? Sure. Do I think it's a risky roll of the dice? Possibly. Because instead of having a moderate Democrat that you're able to work with, there's a potential that you have someone who is more akin to a Democrat socialist. And then that conversation grows and grows as we head not only to the midterms, but to and who they will pick to be the presidential candidate in the next go round. We'll be right back.
4: We've witnessed monumental legal victories from defending the 14th Amendment and protecting our sacred American right to vote, the overturning of Roe v. Wade, and standing up for the religious liberty of our kids and seniors. But even with the many historic wins we've achieved, the battle is far from over. The attacks on our constitutionally protected rights persist. Countless unborn babies remain in jeopardy, and across the globe, innocent Christians are being targeted and killed across this country and around the world. This fight isn't just the ACLU.

0: OJ's. 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
2: Quite a few lines open. I want to hear from you. 1-800-684-3110. As we head into the back half of our broadcast, I'm going to take a lot of calls. So again, 1-800-684-3110. Also, Rick Rennell's going to be joining us a little bit later, so you're not going to want to miss that. But of course, I want to hear from you. Let's go ahead and jump to this phone call. Let's go to Russ, who is calling in New York, who's watching on Roku, probably on maybe on the Salem News Channel or something like that. Go ahead, Russ.
3: That's right, the Salem News Channel, Logan.
2: Yeah, yeah.
3: Logan, you and Will make a really dynamic duo. Look, you have the facial hair and dark good looks to be popular as a political candidate, and Will is really a scholar. But I want to ask you, Logan, because of that, are political parties bad for the United States, especially with the amount of money invested, like you just said? And is it political parties that are killing democracy? And could we require them to disband after any given election? And, Will, the question I have for you, you know, it's a historical one. And did the U.N. General Assembly have the authority in 1948 to partition Palestine, and did it violate democratic principles of self-determination?
2: Russ, we're going to clip that. We're going to save that forever. It's the most complimentary call we've ever had. Will's a historian, and I have good looks. I think that's but thank you. I appreciate Russ. Let's kind of break all of this down. The first question was reliant about political parties. I think here's just the truth. Do I think that the idea of the two-party system is something that is overall a bit detrimental to society as a whole? I could get there. However, I think we are so set in our ways that to have that conversation won't change in our lifetime. I think every time you've had a third party pop up, it never seems to get a stranglehold. What you are actually seeing now is these third parties come up and then get embraced by the mainstream party. So you have the Democratic Socialist America kind of getting grafted into Democrats. You have the Libertarians being more grafted into a Republican, what became the MAGA movement, what became the Tea Party movement kind of moved into there. What I think you'll see is more this amalgamation of this outsider third party that somehow, if it gets enough momentum, gets swallowed up by the mainstream parties. Do I think that's a good thing? No, I would love to live in a system where there was an endless amount of options and we actually had, you know, people who could have nuance. I truly believe that most of us, you may be 80% Republican and maybe you have 20% that you could kind of see yourself in the middle. I think it's probably true for a lot of people. And flip that. I think there's a lot of Democrat friends of mine who would say, yeah, but I'm conservative on this issue. The problem is we have become so split apart that if you take one small position that doesn't connect with the current party, all of a sudden you're labeled the other party, and it scares people. You know, you have celebrities going out there. I remember I always go to that clip that of Maya Bialik or of Gwyneth Paltrow saying, you know, my family, both said the same thing. My family thinks I'm Republican. And really what it seems to come down to is they support Israel. But that's enough to get them labeled. So do I think that it's healthy? No, I don't think any of this is healthy. Do I think it's such a large task to dismantle it? Do I think that we're going to see any sort of major change? Let's not say in our lifetime, because we'll hopefully we live a long time.
4: Well, that's right.
2: But 50 years?
5: A couple of thoughts on that before I get to the other question that he had for me. One, we have freedom of association in this country, so I think it's hard to force them to disband.
2: I think that's a good idea.
5: Yeah, no. Part of the First Amendment. So I don't think that the government should get involved in any way. And while the framers cautioned against factions, what did they immediately do? Divide themselves into political parties. So they knew the problem with it, but they also couldn't help themselves. As you mentioned, a lot of these kind of what would be third parties, they go naturally to find ways to kind of be insurgent within the established parties. Why? Because the structure's there.
2: And then it's change the party.
5: Right. It's very difficult on your own to get the fundraising platforms, to get all the requirements to even get on the ballot. it's a hard process. And so it's a lot easier if you go within an established framework and start to move that way. That's why a lot of times you see people taking quote unquote the easy route to get into a party by in exactly what the DSA is doing. They were a party. Now they're from within the established framework trying to take it over. And they're doing a very good job of that as well.
2: I mean, between the Senate and the House, what, you got three independents total in both, in all of those.
5: And what do they do
2: they
5: also?
2: Caucus with,
5: we caucus with the Democrats. Yeah. Bernie Sanders
2: you know who you're
5: is actually
2: for.
5: An independent.
2: Right. You know who you're voting for. You're voting for Bernie Sanders.
5: On the UN partition, the UN mandate of Palestine.
2: Yeah, 1948.
5: That is, you know, post-British mandate Palestine. Does the UN, it wasn't even a binding resolution then. Whether or not they have the authority to create this, you know, people make treaties. They can have an outcome, affect an outcome. But I do want to remember this. Those borders that they established are no longer the borders. Because what happened? All the Arab countries attacked Israel over and over and over again. And so Israel, when they would win those wars, being attacked on all sides, would maintain the land that they had won after being attacked. But we remember that,
2: used to that
5: it was people like President Obama that would say pre-67 borders.
2: Always.
5: What he was talking about were these 1948 borders, which were much worse for the state of Israel.
2: Yeah, we certainly kind of forget that in war, a lot of this includes winning the land. And look, whether you agree with that or disagree with it, if you want to go historically, that's what happened. It may not be what happened. Look, it's what Russia was trying to do with Ukraine. They just were not able to succeed. They haven't been able to figure that out yet. But that was what the attempt was. Again, I'm not saying whether war for land is important or not as important is the right thing to do. But if we're talking about, as history has said, that is what a lot of war was over. And every time, look, that President Obama, and a lot of our supporters right now would probably historically go back, look, they probably voted for Barack Obama. I see that in the comments all the time. But that was always the tell. Because before anyone was talking about Israel in the way he was talking, or way that a lot of people talk about Israel now, he would float those borders. And most people didn't understand what they were hearing. They didn't understand what happened in 1967. They wouldn't understand what happened with the wars that followed from Israel. It was not even really the issue of the day. We were dealing with a lot more things locally then. We were dealing with a crisis in 2008. We were talking about ISIS and a lot of other war that was happening that was, you know, directly impacting American lives. So that would get very swept under the radar. But we all here at the ACLJ, we'd hear it and we knew exactly what he was saying. And now, flash forward 15 years, it's now the mainstream. And that's, again, kind of ties back to what you were saying about the political parties, which is what happened? You just got to give it time. And all of a sudden, some of these fringe ideas become the mainstream platform of a Democratic Party or a Republican Party. And I think you can see at both sides how, again, how the Libertarians or the Tea Party movement became MAGA. MAGA kind of took over the Republican Party. I mean, that is the one truth that's in the John Carwin statement, which is, or the Gavin Newsom statement. It's like, again, I don't want to say President Trump is a king. Certainly that's not true. But to act like the MAGA movement hasn't had just a massive impact is lying. It's lying to your constituents, the people. It's had a massive impact and change of the Republican Party for good or bad. Same thing now has happened with Democrat Socialists of America, where they are having a major impact on what was mainstream platform. Look what just happened last night. Even if you're saying President Trump is more excited than this guy won, he still won when he wasn't supposed to. Phone lines are open for you. I want to hear from you. 1-800-684-3110. 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
2: Welcome to the second half hour of Seculo. Again, it is Wednesday, August 5th. Will Haynes sitting here with me, which is always fun. Every day, you're here.
5: Not in your dreams, though.
2: Yeah, I don't want to get into that. Yeah. I don't want to get into that. Look, I had a haunting dream. I don't usually like talking about my dreams, okay? I don't feel like people want to hear anyone's dreams. I don't want to hear your dream. Not your dreams, like your goals and ambitions.
5: Right.
2: I mean like your actual dreams.
5: Yes.
2: Like, you know, when your wife gets mad at you for what you did in a dream, you're like, well, I can't control that. And it's like, yes, but it still happened. And Will did that to me.
5: No. You did that to me. You got mad at me for what I did in your dream.
2: Yes. Yeah. Which is Will abandoned me and he moved to Greece.
5: I didn't in real life. I'm here.
2: I see that now.
5: Okay. Just making sure.
2: I see that now. Look, that's not what we're talking about today. We're going to talk a bit more about the election. I think that's important. You know, it was election night in America, as I said yesterday, as all eyes were on Michigan. And you know what? Maybe they should have been. Because once again, you have a pretty big tell of where the Democrat Party is headed. And look, we are only 2 months. I mean, a lot of people have their primaries right now. Again, last night. Ours in Tennessee is tomorrow. This is going to happen continually for the next couple of weeks. And then you're having a general election in 6 weeks, 8 weeks from now. We're going to be talking about the general election. And then guess what happens? Guess what happens after your midterms? Immediately, people are going to start announcing their run for the president of the United States. As we know, there will be, that's a little fun, there will be a new president of the United States in 2.5 years. It's been a while since we knew that for sure. You know, unless Joe Biden decides to throw his name back into ring, which, I mean, don't give me any ideas, but you know, maybe that's the only way.
5: I mean, don't give his staffers any ideas.
2: Yeah, that's true. Yeah. I don't think he's going to do that, but you know what? You never know. You never know what can happen. So in theory, we should have a new president of the United States in 2.5 years. We have seen the pendulum swing over and over again between Republicans and Democrats our entire lives. So what will a Democrat look like potentially in 2 years? What will a Republican look like as well? Will the delta of the gap be so strong when really you would have looked at a Bill Clinton and a George H.W. Bush, a Bill Clinton or an Al Gore and even a George W. Bush, probably if you looked at those time periods and now we look at those, you're talking about almost the same candidates.
5: Right.
2: You're talking about a nuance of, you know, very, very small. You're talking about a couple really social issues that really drove a Republican or a Democrat at that point. Some economic issues, but even those economic issues were much different. They were very similar on immigration. They were very similar on a lot of things. Now, you had Obama to Trump, Trump to Biden, back to Trump, and now we have this gigantic gap between what it means to be a conservative voter and a liberal voter. And I think last night in Michigan, it even showed, because you have what would be traditionally a pretty blue collar, the auto workers, those kind of things. What you would always say is a Michigan Democrat, Pennsylvania Democrat, very different than a California Democrat.
5: Right.
2: But now I'm not so sure that's the case. Maybe that means more have moved to the Republican Party who were those voters, because they found something in President Trump, because President Trump wasn't someone who was so anti-union. He wasn't so much against these You know, like I said, the union jobs, a little bit different than a lot of Republicans. That could have been one of the things that changed. Maybe there's more Republican voters now in those areas. We saw in Pennsylvania, Michigan before. But I don't know. When you see these election turnout and you see the unlikely candidate who is definitely flirting with the socialist, it's a bit concerning.
5: Well, I mean, he says he's a capitalist, but all of his policies
2: flirting, like
5: are right out of the playbook of the DSA, including what everyone has said the entire time when it comes to the way government will affect the economy. But just remember, even as the president is said, he's excited that this is the nominee rather than Stevens. The polling was so bad that El Sayed was supposed to win by 10 points. He only won by less than a point. So if we're concerned that he polls better against Mike Rogers, that Mike Rogers has a better chance of winning, the polls in Michigan, once again, not good.
2: Yeah, throw them out. I think we live in a world where a lot of people don't even, you know, you get those poll opportunities and you're like, hard pass, because you always feel like you're being pushed one way or the other. I can't tell you the last time I did any sort of poll. Get calls a lot. Get a lot of texts, Will. A lot of push polls. Phone lines are open for you. Rick Grinnell's joining us in the next segment. 1-800-684-3110. Going to take as many calls as I can towards the end of the show. Get on hold.
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2: Back to Secular. Rick Grinnell's joining us. As we know, California, Will, you got Gavin Newsom saying, what was the quote? What was, give me the exact quote. Congress is dead.
5: He says Congress is dead, Logan.
2: Congress is dead. Republicans have killed the Constitution. And look, I can't think of a better place to start with Rick Grinnell than just maybe just saying your response.
12: I mean, come on, this guy is living in a one weird world because he has a supermajority. And he controls literally everything that happens in California. And then somehow he's upset that there's, you know, a situation in the federal government where swing states voted for Republicans and we squeaked out a win. And now we're in control of the federal government. He's been in control of Sacramento for like decades. This guy is a complete fraud and a phony. I actually hope, I keep saying this, but I really hope that the Democrats nominate him, because he will not work in a single swing state.
5: Well, speaking of nominating, the Democrats are doing a lot of that currently. We saw last night, well, actually this morning, we didn't find out that although the polls had him way ahead, Al Sayed in Michigan was able to squeak out a win in Michigan. I thought that the far left was going to get a taste of a Michigan special where you have like 7 days and then all of a sudden the Democrat establishment wins, but they didn't. They got it called for the far lefty. But we're seeing these nomination processes. Do you think, based off the state of the party, that someone like Gavin Newsom could even get nominated under the current, you know, the way the wind is blowing over at the DNC?
12: Look, I think it's a really good question. The reality is that Gavin's got a whole bunch of far left radical ideas. He also has some other ideas that he's thrown out there because he's willing to say and do anything. But there's enough of the radical left ideas that I do think that if they somehow thought that he could win, that they would go with him. But let's be clear, he's going to raise a lot of money. He will have the most money. And he will also, you know, be right there in the thick of things. I do think he collapses within the Democratic base. They realize he's a robot. They realize he's kind of anything to anybody. And so they're going to go with something that's a little more authentic. Although my prediction right here is really watch John Ossoff, because I think the entire Soros network has decided that Ossoff is going to be their guy.
2: Yeah, I think that would be an interesting pick for them, too, because obviously he win or lose, can rally together a base of people, you know, can get people on board. And I think that's what we have to be careful about. And look, I saw, you know, people are kind of celebrating who won in Michigan last night as a, well, they should be able to easily take care of them. The Republican should. I think that there's probably some truth to that. But then there's also this undercurrent. And if the money comes in and you have someone who's a gifted speaker, people often are voting. I mean, look, it's, I feel like with Barack Obama, it's kind of one of those, like, you're voting for a personality often when you have just the overall blanket American voters, not the ones that are really getting involved in all the nuance.
12: Yeah, I think you're right. And he is a great speaker and he's got personality plus. He's got to hope they got to spend a whole bunch of money to hide his policy views.
2: Right.
12: Because if it gets out the way he thinks about policy issues, he's going to be crushed. But if they can hide him and just let him talk about, you know, non-policy issues, which I think the media in Michigan will try it. They'll see if they can get away with it for a little while. I'm going to be all over Detroit. I've done a lot of work with the Arabs and Muslims there, really appealing to them as voting for the America First type candidates. I was working with them to try to get them to support Mike Rogers when we were also pushing for President Trump in 2024. President Trump won Michigan. Mike Rogers did not. So I think we need to learn some of those issues, some of those mistakes that Mike made. Fix some of those. And so we're going to be really taking the message to Arabs and Muslims who are filled with common sense and they want America First policies. I think there are plenty of votes there that we can go after in Wayne and Macomb County and surprise this guy. He thinks he's going to walk in and get all the Arabs and Muslims to vote for him. And I think he's dead wrong. I think they're going to vote for more common sense policies. And that's our job to explain the difference.
5: Well, I also think it's so rich when you hear from candidates, especially on the far left, that are running their entire campaigns these days about getting money out of politics. They're trying to blame AIPAC, which if AIPAC is so all powerful, why aren't they winning? I mean, that's, I think, one of the ironies here is that they're saying, oh, AIPAC is controlling everything, spending money. But a lot of times that's the talking point that helps get the person the nomination. But in reality, we know that the far left is well financed. We know that George Soros, a billionaire, is the benefactor of these policies, that he has been pushing this for a long time. And the term AstroTurf, I think, is going to become very common parlance for those of us that are watching, as some of these candidates that seem to come out of nowhere and be the most popular thing you've ever seen. That doesn't happen organically anymore. In the world we live in, with the way our algorithms run, with all of this, that there is money behind it. The problem is, a lot of times, the money that they're benefiting from is the very dark money they complain about that they say is happening on the right or even in the mainstream Democrat Party. But they know about that money because it's in the FEC reports. It's not dark money. It's plain as day. But they're not talking about the very deep pockets that are pushing this agenda nationwide. It's not organic. It is not grassroots. It is what you call an AstroTurf campaign.
12: Yeah, and I think transparency is going to be our best friend. I think the more that we can find ways to highlight both candidates, who they are, why they believe certain ways, what their policy priorities are, the more we can get the attention on the substantive issues, the better. This guy is going to implode as soon as we can get enough scrutiny on his views. His policy issues are not in line with a left-wing Californian, let alone a moderate Midwestern Michigan voter. Remember, Michigan is a swing state. I was born in Michigan. I graduated from high school in Michigan. I know Michigan. And let me just tell you that even the Democrats there are working class and immigrant right. Democrats. They are not radical left-wing Democrats. So we just have to really bring the light to this guy's voting, to his policies, the way he views how he will vote in the future. And I think we can flip Michigan.
5: Well, and I think to that point as well, you bring up the working class, the blue collar, the grit that comes from some of these Rust Belt states. The DSA candidates and those that are aligned with the far left policies, they're not representing the working people of Michigan. They're not representing the working people of Pennsylvania. They're actually trying to unseat people that do represent those values that are very Midwestern and the backbone of America. So it's the most classic communist con of all time, where they say they're working for the people, but they have disdain for those very people.
12: I had a little fun today going through the county voting in Michigan and how they voted in the Democratic primary. And what's really interesting is that this radical Al-Said, he won all of the college towns, and he won the white, rich, liberal bastions. Think about that. The working class, black, Hispanic areas, as well as union households, where there's a lot of union jobs in certain zip codes. Sure. He lost. And so I think this is definitely a fight for the future of the Democratic Party. And right now the radicals are winning, and that's not going to bode well in the general.
2: Yeah, Rick, thanks for joining us today. I think you're right. And that's what you're kind of saying, is there's always been this sort of difference in a Michigan, a Pennsylvania, these kind of voters, the Democrat voters, than it would be in a California or New York, or what you think of as traditional, not traditional Democrats, but as maybe the far left side of it. But you have moments like this. I think that's very telling, where you can become very popular. You can become very popular with certain demographics that think they're voting for, you know, the ultra progressive. They think they're supporting, they're doing the right. They are virtue signaling themselves mm-hmm. by making these votes. And then you see the people who are actually the ones that are in need, the ones that actually are voting for Democrat policies because they believe that's what's best for them. And they, of course, are voting for the more sensible candidates. Thanks, Rick, for joining us. We got one more segment coming up, and I want to hear from you. And guess what? I actually got a lot of lines open right now. So if you want to call in, do so in the next 2 minutes, and we'll do our best to get to you. 1-800-684-3110. That's 1-800-684-3110. We can talk about any of these topics, or any of the topics we've talked about even this week. Give me a call. 1-800-684-3110. I wanted to take a minute, though, and tell you about our Impact Drive, which is happening right now. 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And if you do, you can obviously go to ACLJ.org to hit the big and get help button, and someone will get connected with you very soon. One of our legal staff will happen. We got a lot of deadlines also approaching in our pro-life work. We'll talk about that a little bit coming up. You've heard about a lot of the stuff that's going on in Massachusetts, some of these other states. We'll give you a little bit more of an update. ACLJ.org. Be right back with your calls and comments.
0: We've witnessed monumental legal victories from defending the 14th Amendment and protecting our sacred American right to vote, the overturning of Roe v. Wade, and standing up for the religious liberty of our kids and seniors. But even with the many historic wins we've achieved, the battle is far from over. The attacks on our constitutionally protected rights persist. Countless unborn babies remain in jeopardy, and across the globe, innocent Christians are being targeted and killed across this country and around the world. 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
14: Thank you.
2: All right, we got some phone lines still open. Give me a call, 1-800-684-3110. But I want to kick it off with some phone calls. Let's go to Marion in Texas, ACLJ champion, longtime caller. Go ahead, Marion.
15: Yes, enjoy your show all the time. Y'all do a great job. One of the things that I'm really concerned about is that the Republicans all keep waiting for Trump to do everything and drag everybody across the line. The Republicans know the truth, and all they have to do is listen to your show to know what all the truths are, because y'all do a great job of showing that. And then they need to go out there and do their part. They need to go out and go to these different states and not let Trump do all the work. So that's their part. You do your part by showing the truth. And our part is we're supposed to go out there and vote. So regardless of what's happening out there, we need to be sure that we go out and vote all the time, because God's always in control, and that's it.
5: Well, and Marion, I appreciate your call. And yeah, that is one thing we try to do here, is just tell everyone straight. Tell it how it is. Tell the truth. Even if we don't like something, we will be honest with you. And I think that is what some people don't like about politics in general, is that candidates never seem to be able just to get to the point. Now, they are running races where they're trying to get a broad coalition of voters, because we know how fractured the electorate is now, and they're trying to convince people one way or the other. But I do think that this Michigan, specifically this Michigan Senate race, is going to be very interesting in November, because it does really tell us the way that the country is going to go as far as the party system. Now, Mike Rogers isn't this MAGA Republican. In fact, he was actually called out for that by the candidate El Sayed, saying, you know, he left Congress. He was in Congress for 15 years. He left Congress, went and took a job at CNN as a national security analyst. Then all of a sudden, now he's Donald Trump's best friend. Like, that kind of was a part of the attack line that was coming from El Sayed. But I also think it's interesting to bring up that, Mike Rogers is a very national security minded candidate. In the House, he was the chair of the, I believe, the Armed Services Committee, or either that or Homeland Security. But he was someone who has that in mind. And when you have a candidate on one side that is campaigning with Hassan Piker and saying on the campaign trail, allowing Hassan Piker to say America deserved 9/11. And at the same time, you have someone who has spent his career trying to make America safer. That is going to be a very distinct contrast when voters go in November. And President Trump's not on the ballot. As Marion was talking about, this isn't one where turnout is going to be so high because it's a presidential year. This is up to the candidates at the end of the day to get people to show up and cast their ballot for him. And I think we should put that graphic up from Mike Rogers, the statement he put out after, where he was even talking about the fact that that it was, you know, he had all this work after 9/11, and as
2: a heck of a statement.
5: I spent years hunting terrorists and bringing Osama bin Laden to justice. Never in a million years did I think I would be running against someone who believes America deserved 9/11. I think that is going to be the way that they frame this race in November, is going to be one that is more traditional national security, and the other that is anti-Israel, anti-American, and catering to that crowd.
2: And you know, look, the squad and that whole group has been saying these things for years. They've been discounting 9/11. You know, some people did some things, those kind of things that happened. You know, those were the conversations that have been happening for years. Now you're just seeing it get to a state like Michigan. And you'll see it get to a state like Georgia. You'll get to see it go to places that maybe or not as expected, that maybe vote a little bit more blue, but vote in a way that is not traditionally anti-American from its core. Now we're in a different spot. I want to take a phone call about this. Go to Jordan in Texas, line 3. Jordan's watching on the Salem News Channel. Go ahead.
16: Hi, how you doing? I just have a question. Who is the far left? Now, I know that the Democrats, I feel like they're in, it's just my opinion. I'm not saying this is the truth, but I feel like they're in every major city in America. You know, you have New York, you have D.C., yeah. You know, it's, I feel like, you know, I don't know too much about politics, but I know Donald Trump is doing whatever he can. But I feel like there's some sort of agenda.
14: Sure.
16: By maybe they're Californians or it's the West. I'm not too sure. But what is truly the far left?
2: Yeah, that's just my question. And Jordan, that's definitely a broad question. But I think what you're referring to is in most states, even in a state like Tennessee, probably the most conservative state in the country, there are blue dots within the red states. So, you know, you have Nashville, you have Memphis, you have areas that are more populated, more urban, that are really promoting a higher side of social, you know, programs that are really being pushed by a certain candidate, usually the more Democrat candidate. So yes, you do have these pockets of blue that maybe aren't necessarily always far left, but maybe they're far left and could, if you want to say the mayor of Nashville is going to be much more liberal than the governor of Tennessee.
5: Well, and to your question specifically as well, when we talk about the ideological spectrum of conservative versus liberal, and the far left and far right, there is kind of, as it's called, a spectrum where people's beliefs fall on this kind of continuum. And when you talk about the far left, what we're referencing are the candidates and the beliefs that are being pushed by people that are aligning most relevantly today with the DSA, the Democrat Socialist of America. They're bringing Marxist ideas to the United States. They're believing that they can perfect these ideas that previous Marxist regimes in other countries were not pure because they became totalitarian, which is where Marxism leads, but that they would never do that. Don't worry. But it's where it is an extremely strong central government. So the state governments would lose a lot of power. The central government would control everything. It would plan the economy. It would redistribute wealth from the top to the bottom. You would lose private property rights. You wouldn't be able to own your property or businesses. You wouldn't be able to own that when you go to the far extreme, that's what these beliefs are. And that's what you're seeing even in the goals of the DSA. They want to get rid of our constitution, our framework. They want to get rid of the Senate, realign the judiciary, change the way the executive is done. It's far left. It's more progressive, as they say, because it is trying to get away from the core foundation of the country on those founding documents. Someone who is more far right or more conservative believes that we need to adhere to the foundations of this country and our founding documents. So when we talk about far left, it is ideas that are extremely displaced from the bedrock of our country's founding. And that's kind of what we're seeing play out with a lot of these candidates.
2: All right. Hey, that's going to do it for our show today. Janice, unfortunately, we won't be able to get to you today. We'll hopefully can take your call maybe tomorrow if you want to give us a call, because we only got a minute left. I just want to encourage everyone, if you can, support the work of the ACLJ right now during our impact match. I haven't spent a lot of time on it today. We wanted to give you all the news of the day, but your donations are doubled. And again, whether you are looking at our work, maybe you like our pro-life work right now, today the ACLJ is filing a complaints with the federal government. We're defending a pro-life doctor who was forced out after the Biden administration turned Virginia's hospitals into big abortion providers. Now, we want to make sure we fight back for them. In just days, our legal team faces a critical deadline to file an appeals court defending an Ohio pro-life couple who was criminally cited for just protesting outside of abortion clinic. Deadlines approaching in our defense of pro-life centers in Massachusetts, and we have successfully defunded Planned Parenthood for 1 year, but that fight is back on. Because here we are again, and we're going to try to step in. And you need to be a part of it today. And that's just our work in the pro-life movement. All of it's doable only because of you. Go to aclj.org/impact. Scan the QR code you see on the screen right now. We'll talk to you tomorrow.
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22: 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Now, here's John Katzimatidis and Rita Cosby. Breaking news, WABC.
23: Well, do we have a mess in our hands, or are we in better shape? We're talking about Michigan.
24: I'd say a mess.
23: Well, I'd say maybe better shape.
24: Better shape for Mike Rogers.
23: Yeah. Because, you know, what did the vice president that was on our show the other day say? Give me the exact quote. He said that the Republicans have a few problems.
25: He said Republicans have lost their way, and the Democrats have lost their mind.
24: Yeah, Mike Pence had said that.
23: The Democrats have lost their mind by having Michigan vote for this guy, Abdul El-Sayed.
24: Wait. You got to get his name right. Hang on. Here is what he said himself.
23: What did he say today?
24: There he is.
26: You know, they think they want to use my whole name against me. Mike, listen, man, if you can't say the name, it's Abdurrahman. Keep the name out your damn mouth.
23: Say that again. How's the name?
24: Yeah. This is the first name. Here we go.
26: You know, they think they want to use my whole name against me. Mike, listen, man, if you can't say the name, it's Abdurrahman. Keep the name out your damn mouth.
23: So if you do that slowly, what does he say?
24: He's saying my first name to Mike Rogers. That's who he's referring to, Mike. He said, Mike, if you can't say my full first name, keep it out of your mouth. His full name is Abdul Rahman. His last name is El-Sayed. So this guy who says he's the unifier, are you kidding me? I'm sorry. This guy is the most dangerous guy I think I've seen in American politics.
23: Listen, it is what it is.
24: It's worse than what it is. This guy, John, I think is really troubling. If you listen to him today, the whole thing he said is, we're going to go after Mike Rogers, listen, holding him for crimes.
23: Let's not make fun of a person's name, if that is his name. Let's make fun of
24: his policies. Have you seen his policies,
23: making
24: John?
23: Making fun of his name is not
24: John,
23: right.
24: John, well, no. And by the way, Mike Rogers has not been making fun of his name. Mike Rogers hasn't been mocking him. He's just saying, get my full name. My full name is Abdul Rahman. Start addressing me public like that.
23: So how were they addressing him before that?
24: I guess they were saying, hey, you. You know,
25: no,
24: but
25: no, no,
24: I'm kidding. They have said Abdul El Sayed. Exactly. And in fact, I personally, and I've been following this, you guys, a lot.
23: So did we miss the middle part, Rahman?
24: I have never heard him say the middle part until today. So okay. I guess now he wants to be addressed as that.
23: Wait a second. It was Barack Hussein Obama.
24: Oh, don't
23: and he
24: say
23: won.
24: That. Yeah, but
23: and he won.
24: But he liked to be called Barack Obama, John. So say that name right.
23: Yeah, but he said everybody knew his name was Barack Hussein Obama.
24: Well, and this guy now he wants to be Abdul Rahman Abdel Sayed. And by the way, John, let's move on to this because his policies are downright troubling.
23: What are his policies?
24: Downright. Abolish ICE, abolish the Senate, open borders, praising the Ayatollah. That's just the beginning.
25: And hanging out with people who think 9/11 were justified.
24: You mean
25: really?
24: Hassan Piker?
25: That's right, Hassan Piker, who believes he's the way for the future for this country. 9/11 was justified. We have in the studio here Rudy Washington, who's deputy mayor. 9/11 helped save the city. How do you think about that, Rudy?
24: Yeah, Rudy, what do you think?
1: Well, I'm really troubled because if we lose in the middle of the country and we lose a state, we are in trouble as a country. And I just get so turned off.
23: I think common sense Democrats are going to get together.
1: I hope
23: and
1: you're
23: say
1: right, John.
23: We want common sense politics. I don't want to make fun of his name. His name is his name. And he has the right to ask people to say his name right. And if you don't like it, don't vote for him.
1: Yeah, but I'm tired of all this cursing in politics. You know, and John, one thing that jumped out at me, how wrong the polls were again, Rita.
24: Yeah, big time.
23: They said big time. He's going to win
24: wrong.
23: By 14 points.
24: Yeah, right. And he
1: every
24: inked
1: poll
24: it out.
1: Had Stevens down by double digits.
24: And do you know how many he won by? 14,000 votes, which is nothing.
25: And by the way, if that third
23: How many, what percentage is that? Less than 1%?
24: Yeah, less than 1% at the end.
25: Okay.
24: It was a little over 1, actually.
25: About somewhere between 1 and 1.5. By the way, if the third person in that race who didn't get their name off the ballot in time, 40,000 people
23: still
25: wasted their vote. And could have stopped him from being the Democratic nominee.
24: And, yeah, 100%.
23: He only won by 14,000 votes.
24: He won by 14,000.
23: So this is, you know.
24: But let me just say one other thing, guys. What's troubling is if you look at the turnout overall, the turnout was very high. It's about 500,000 more than they typically have for a primary at this time. So, yes, it was a tight race. Yes, the polls were definitely off. But the bottom line is there is an enthusiasm for the voters.
23: Has she conceded?
24: She already said she supports him. She's going to get
25: right
24: behind him and support
25: him. Congresswoman.
24: Well, she already said that before.
25: How can you support him? And how can Whitmer, the governor, support him? And how can Peters, the senator, leave? How can any legitimate American support this guy? The Democratic Party has to make sure that they care more about America than the Democratic Party.
23: Well, have senior people from the Democratic Party on today or tomorrow. And we'll ask them the same question.
24: And by the way, John, you know who I can't wait to talk to? Later on today, we're going to be talking to Evan Barker. She used to work for El Sayed.
23: How long did she work for?
24: We're going to get some details. We'll find out. But she did work for him, and she has been sounding the alarm. So that'll be interesting.
23: Do we have Jim Jordan on yet?
24: We do. We have the chairman, Jim Jordan, of the House Judiciary Committee. And Mr. Chairman, I got to get your reaction. Everybody's talking about it. What do you make of the fact of Abdul Rahman El Sayed winning?
3: The once great party of, you know, FDR and JFK is now anti-Israel, anti-Semitic, and socialist. And that is, you know, while some people are saying this might benefit us in the short term with, you know, the midterm elections, this is terrible for our country. And I caught just some of the last few minutes there, but what you were saying, and it's really dangerous for our country, particularly if a big Midwestern state like Michigan is going to have one of these socialist, anti-Israel guys as a United States senator. So, I just think it's very, very dangerous for our country. And, let's hope, as I think Kat said, that common sense prevails here in the end.
24: You know, Mr. Chairman, one of the things that I brought this up, I don't know if you heard this, one of the things I found really troubling was today he right away said, I'm going to go after Mike Rogers for his crimes. I'm going to, you know, I mean, it was such a visceral speech. I haven't heard one like
23: somebody
24: that.
23: Somebody just texted me his real full name.
24: All right. Here's his real. Okay. Here's a different. Oh, you ready to, you want to pronounce this one? Let's see. Don't you love how
23: you're
24: John gives me
23: this? You're excellent
24: at
23: pronouncing.
24: Okay. Here it is. You ready for this? Abdul Rahman Mohammed El Sayed. So I guess his, I guess his first full name, even though it says Abdul El Sayed, I guess it's officially Abdul Rahman, meaning, you know, the first name, and then Mohammed's the middle, El Sayed. So that's the full name. And I guess he says, get it right or else.
3: Yeah. Well,
23: that's his name.
3: Kat said that earlier, you know, his name is his name. His positions, his policies, what he's advocating, the craziness, the anti-capitalism, the anti-Israel is frightening. That's what we got to stress, I think. Just how wrong and what they want to do to structurally change our country. No president, no Senate, just basically take us and turn us into a parliamentary type form of government, which is, that's just not consistent with our Constitution. So, let's hope Mike Rogers wins. He's a good candidate.
24: He's a great guy
3: in that race.
24: You know, the problem is, Mr. Chairman, and again, I have no problem with his name. I have a problem with the way he was saying it today, like so strident. And it's sort of, it's the whole policy where he was, the whole thing was, we're coming for you. We're this, we're that. This was not a unifying candidate, you know, not even for the Democratic Party, let alone for America.
3: Yeah. It's scary. And again, I think it underscores, you know, I've been campaigning around the country for candidates and our colleagues. And one of the things I stress is just look at how radical the left is. And then remember, the left doesn't like it. And it sounds like that's what you're pointing to. I did not see his remarks earlier today. But remember that text message between Strzok and Page 10 years ago when all this weaponization against President Trump started. There's that one text message from Peter Strzok says he says, I'm in the Southern Virginia Walmart. I can smell the Trump supporters.
24: Yes.
3: So this disdain they have for, you know, Make America Great and for Republicans and conservatives and Trump and President Trump. This disdain, and frankly, I think this disdain they have for America, that is what's frightening. So the left has all these crazy positions. They have this disdain, and then there's this formula that they follow all the time. The left will tell a lie. Big media will report the lie. Big tech amplifies the lie. And then when you tell the truth, they call you names. And that is just how they operate. So we need to understand all that. Come to the American people with the truth and with common sense, and that's how we win this midterm election.
24: I agree. By the way, Mr. Chairman, too, we also have Rudy Washington in the studio.
23: Hey, Congressman, I was just going to say, I'm one of the deplorables, if you remember that term.
3: Yeah.
24: But he's a very nice one.
25: One of the nicest deplorables you've ever met.
24: Yeah, go ahead, Rudy.
23: No, I'm really concerned about this, and I think too many people are asleep, and I'm really turned off with the Democratic Party leadership sniping at the Republicans, not realizing, hey, you're asleep while they're stealing your party, and it's about anti-Western way of life.
3: Yeah.
23: It's not about Democrats. It's not about Republicans. It's an ideology that's looking to destroy the country. Great empires were not invaded. They imploded.
3: Yeah. No, it's an anti-Israel, anti-America, anti-Western mindset, and I actually think Senator Schumer and Representative Jeffries, I think they're scared.
23: They
3: are. You know, remember 103 Democrats voted against helping our best ally, our best friend, the one democracy in the Middle East, the State of Israel. They voted against that. I mean, that makes absolutely no sense. So, and you want to know how radical it is? We're pointing to what happened yesterday in Michigan, but never forget what happened a few weeks ago there in New York. Dan Goldman, chief counsel for Adam Schiff. I spent 4 months in a skiff, in a classified setting when Schiff was doing his secret impeachment against President Trump, and then he would go leak the information, sometimes two depositions a day. And Kevin McCarthy put me on the Intel committee for that impeachment to fight what they were doing. And we were down there doing depositions, hearings, everything else. Goldman sat right across from us. And he was Adam Schiff's chief counsel, chief lawyer there. He goes back home, wins election to Congress from New York, runs for reelection, and gets beat by 30 points because he wasn't radical enough for these DSA people. So that is what's happening. And, we have got to stop it. And the way to stop it is at the ballot box on Election Day.
23: Chairman Jordan, how many people showed up in the Chicago Democratic Socialist Convention? I heard it was less than a couple of hundred.
3: I don't know.
23: If it was less than a couple of hundred, how can he be putting so much terror into the system?
3: I don't know. It's the energy in the Democrat Party, certainly the hard left. They run the show. Their crazy policies are the ones that get pushed. I don't know about that specific convention, though. What I do know is the left is crazy. Every position they take, crazy to defund the police, crazy to abolish ICE.

0: talk about that instead of these lefties who just want to tear down everything that's great about our country.
1: I agree. Hopefully Michigan and America sends a message in November. Before we let you go, Mr. Chairman, Jim Jordan, let's talk about New Jersey. You kind of brought up voting. And one of the things, I know you've been really involved in the House Judiciary Committee.
0: Yep.
1: Also, I believe, sent a letter, right? So talk about what you're looking into there, because we reported when it was the 6,000 non-citizens registered to vote. And it seems like the New Jersey is not cooperating with any investigation. What are you guys trying to do to get to the bottom of this?
0: Well, first of all, we need to pass the Save America Act. That would clean this up. And it's just good common sense, and the president's 100% right. And while that debate's going on in the Congress, you find that you have Mikey Sherrill come forward and say, oh, this happened in New Jersey. And now what you have is Mikey Sherrill said, oh, it wasn't our fault. It was the contractor who did the software, that it was their fault, the vendor that they used. Well, the vendor's saying something different. And so we're asking for all documents and communications and evidence that relate to that disparity in that change in the story. Mikey Sherrill saying one thing, the vendor who was actually that they contracted with, who did this when people came and got their driver's license and registered and all that. We want to get those facts. And so that's what we're looking for. And this is typically how these investigations start. You got someone to say, no, that's not quite accurate. Well, we want to get the information and the documents. And that's what we're subpoenaing.
1: Wow. Well, I can't wait to find out what happens with all of that.
2: I think we get the American people the right information, the right facts. The American people is going to do right for America.
0: Well said.
1: Let's pray. Right. Absolutely.
0: In the end, we the people get it right. And that's what we got to remember.
1: And you keep up the great fight. We always love having you on, Mr. Chairman.
0: Yeah, guys. Thank you, guys. Thanks for all your work.
2: Thank you so much.
1: Thank you so much. And you guys, really scary stuff of what happened. This big arrest in California, John, did you see this? That this guy who was in the military apparently was casing out the golf course there a few days earlier, cased again, got arrested, had a whole arsenal of stuff. And joining us now to talk about all of this is James Galeano, former FBI supervisory special agent. Agent Galeano, it's so great to have you on, Mr. Mayor, as the judge always says. But it's wonderful to have you. This is scary because the guy had all this arsenal, had body armor, had, radio signaling equipment, was trying to pose like he was, an agent with the State Department with a security detail. Very frightening.
3: Yeah, absolutely, Rita. And first of all, great to join you guys. I heard the judge get a little exercised in that last segment. I hope he's had a chance to take a deep breath.
4: I'll just listen to you, Mr. Mayor. I'll stay calm, I promise.
3: I love you, Judge. So, yeah, this was another one of those. It's almost like Groundhog Day. This was like the sixth attempt, you know, beginning 2 years ago this past July in Butler, Pennsylvania, at either Trump events or at Trump properties where, you know, these incidents happening. And it's generally speaking men. Of course, most violence is committed by men in the criminal justice system. But young men, they're looking into whether or not there had been some writings, whether it was on social media, whether it was a digital footprint or whether it was handwritten manifesto, where he might have made some threats. If that's the case, the feds will come in over the top. They will charge him with making threats against the president. Right now, he's sitting in jail on charges related to the weapon and the armament that you talked about, Rita. And basically, I think the top charge right now is the fact that he had an AR-15 with a shortened barrel or a shortened platform, which is illegal. So, yeah, scary, but it's good that the feds had their eyes open out there at the property. They contacted the LA Sheriff's Department. They're some of the best in the business. And they took this guy into custody without a fight.
2: Now, you have been with the FBI for many, many years. You've been with different aspects of the FBI. There's something more to the story. I mean, they go in there. Who is funding him? Are they going to do that investigation?
3: Well, you know, you're right, John. And first of all, this is going to be worked jointly. Obviously, you've got some federal firearms violations. So the Bureau of Alcohol, Tobacco and Firearms is involved. Obviously, the Secret Service is involved in this. And then, yes, you're going to have the FBI and the Joint Terrorism Task Force looking into this. Look, I said this morning on TV and a couple of people argued with me about it, that this was amateurish. Now, I'm seeing the way it's covered now where, you know, decorated war vet

0: veteran and, you know, skillful potential assassin. The way that he did this, he was, I suggested cosplaying, because when I looked up his military record, he was essentially, nothing wrong with being a logistician, but he was a warehouse clerk overseas. He wasn't like some Delta Force guy. And some of the things that he was doing, walking around with an earpiece in, he knew that he had been detected the day prior, came back a second time, told them that he was from the Diplomatic Security Service. Those are the folks that protect our
1: diplomats. So he knew how to fake it. He knew how to fake it. Now, let me ask you, is he of any particular sect? Is he Pakistani, Indian? Is he American? What is he?
0: No, I mean, he's an American. He obviously was serving in the United States military, did several tours overseas in Afghanistan, Iraq, so he certainly had to be a U.S. citizen.
1: But we don't know his background yet.
0: We do not know his background. That has not been put forth, and as to whether or not he had any connections or he was being directed to do this or was inspired to do this, that's all going to come out of Washington the next day.
2: Whatever. I mean, you know, the one thing that's troubling you guys, and you know I'm a big fan of Secret Service, but I'm just, one of the things that's coming out today is he was there on Friday scoping around, and apparently some of the folks saw him in security but didn't report it. And then a few days later, he showed up again, Sunday.
1: The real question is...
2: But then employees noticed this weird guy.
1: No, this...
2: So that's an issue.
1: Rita, go one step further. What day, you know, the if I was working with the FBI or the Secret Service, I would ask, what day was it announced that he's going to go there? And what day did this guy start showing
2: up? Yeah, that is interesting. I mean, they always send in advance. But I do know when they publicly announced it, because that's interesting. That's an interesting point, John.
0: I think it was last week, and I know the judge will appreciate this one, but what I'm surprised about is why the feds did not take him into custody. They had reasonable suspicion they could have stopped him on a Terry v. Ohio stop, 1968 Supreme Court case, which suggests that if you think someone has committed a crime, is in the process of committing a crime, or is about to commit a crime, you can briefly detain them. He had high-capacity magazines on him. He had some gear and equipment. He had a faulty story. They could have detained him and done a little bit wider search, but they instead called the locals, and the sheriff's department came in and picked him up.
2: But also, did you hear, James, did you hear? What I understand is that on Friday, he shows up with the earpiece, walking around. Nobody does anything. Then he shows up again on Sunday, and then that's when they called authorities. But my point is, why didn't they call him on Friday? You know, the president's coming. I don't know who was there, what agencies or whatever, but if I see somebody who's not part of the agencies, guess what? They shouldn't be on the golf course on Friday when I'm scouting it out.
0: Especially with the threats against this president, they are unprecedented. And the fact that the threat matrix is so high right now that he requires an additional layer of security than the average president would require. But I don't want to Monday morning quarterback what happened there. I do know that the folks that were there were preparing, doing a site survey, making sure the place was safe for the president to come there later in the week. And, you know, look, they took the guy into custody. They executed a search warrant on his home, so they obviously had enough probable cause to do so. And I think they're going to come over the top with some type of terrorism charges once the motive is fully released.
3: And, Mr. Mayor, even the gun charge, I think he's facing 10 years on that gun charge, isn't he?
0: Minimum charge on that, Judge. You cannot have a rifle with a shortened barrel below 16 inches or the entire platform less than 26 inches. And it looks like he had shortened it, which turns it into like an AR-15. That's a pistol. You can own those, but you have to apply to the ATF form. And you know California is about as restrictive of a state when it comes to firearms as New York is.
1: So as they do their homework and find out who this guy really is, and they should be able to do it through his phone records, et cetera, et cetera, et cetera. Let's talk again so we can have better information than anybody else has.
2: Yeah, keep us posted, James.
3: Thank you, Mr. Mayor.
0: Absolutely. Absolutely will do. Always great joining you guys.
2: Thank you so much. And, John, we're going to take a break. Boy, a lot to talk about today. We have Victoria Coates coming up with the latest on Iran. That after the break.
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2: We're back here on Katz and Cosby, and a lot happening vis-a-vis Iran. President Trump coming out a few hours ago saying that maybe the Strait of Hormuz might be open tomorrow or the next day, that a deal may be close, but who knows? Let's go to Victoria Coates, former Deputy National Security Advisor. Victoria, your thoughts on this?
8: Well, Rita, I think we're really close, and there are a couple of indicators that your audience might not be tracking, which suggests that things are actually moving inside Iran. You know, the president just keeps saying, we're talking to them. They say that they're not talking, but they are. You know, they're just saying anything publicly to try to keep up appearances. But we had a very bizarre statement from Pezashkian, from the president of Iran today, who came out and said publicly, I'm having a very difficult time communicating with the supreme leader. What does that mean? Their leadership can't communicate with each other. And then there were also reports that the accounts of their national sort of investment fund, which was supposed to be their sovereign wealth fund, but has been used as a slush fund to try to keep the economy going. Their accounts are all being frozen because of unpaid debts and tax problems. And so things are sort of starting to break down inside Iran, which I think will eventually force them, not eventually, but will force them to come to some kind of resolution here, because they have to get that blockade lifted. They have to get the oil flowing again.
1: Well, that's part of the new warfare. The warfare is not only drones, not only missiles, not only hypermissiles. The warfare is the Treasury Department.
8: Absolutely. I mean, in many ways, it's the most effective. Now, the military has performed extraordinarily, and the damage that they've done physically to Iran has made this worse than any other previous sanctions program, even the maximum pressure campaign from President Trump's first term, because they also have, you know, this physical rebuilding that they have no way to finance. And that, I think, is sinking in as well. And so, but what the Treasury Department can do, and that's why our fiscal health is so important, John. It is an issue of national security that we stay strong economically. So we can do this, because in an ideal world, it doesn't cost the American people anything. In a world like this and a situation like Iran, it is going to cost some, but it's not catastrophic. It's not like we're sending our boys to war.
1: Well, what are you hearing? In other words, what you're hearing is that we might be closer than we think we are. Anything else going on with Hezbollah or the Saudis or the Houthis or the Hamas?
8: The rest of the alphabet soup. Yeah,
1: the rest of the alphabet soup.
8: Very interesting. Israel and Lebanon are back in Rome this week for direct talks. Good thing about that is there isn't a really bright spotlight on it. People aren't really talking to the press, but I've heard from both sides that the talks are productive. They're making progress toward the kind of security arrangements that will allow them to continue to transfer small villages in southern Lebanon to the LAF. As I think we've talked about, I think Jordan's going to play a really strong role there, helping provide security, helping the LAF be more professional, more able to take over tasks that Hezbollah used to perform. So that's a little something that's happening under the radar. It's happening because of the war in Iran. Hezbollah is no longer has their strong patron in Iran. Jordan is now openly an enemy of Iran's and so wants to work against Hezbollah. That's one of the secondary good outcomes of the war.
1: Now, I usually say that depending on the price of oil, because those are the smartest guys in the world, they know what's going on. Depending on the price of oil, and the oil is down to, let me just look it up a second. Oil is down to $75.
8: Yeah.
1: Which is the lowest it's been in a few weeks. And that means that it should be, it might be close, as what you said, closer than you think on making a deal.
8: Yeah, because money's a coward. And so until they had a fair amount of confidence, that price wasn't going to come down. And that it's a good indicator of where Mr. Market sees things headed. And, you know, if our stock market keeps climbing like this and oil prices keep going down, and then I think it takes about a month.
1: We were 500 points away from 55,000 on the Dow Jones.
8: Unbelievable.
1: And you know who has a lot of new trillions that they invest in the stock market? The OPEC nations that were selling oil for $80, $90 a barrel for the last few months.
8: And all that money's pouring into the United States. For everybody who says we're isolated, that they, you know, are going to turn to China and Russia, no, I don't see any of that money pouring into China and Russia. I see it pouring into infrastructure projects, other investments in the United States, and they're doing it publicly. This isn't a secret. They're saying, this is where we want to put our money. This is our best safe haven. This is our best partner.
1: Now, European community, your pulse in the situation. I had people on last week that said the European community, it's only a matter of time. We have somebody calling in from Spain later on that says the southern part of Spain is a mess. What do you hear?
8: No, I mean, what's happening in Europe right now is really hard to watch, and it's all of it. It is the EU, but it's also the UK. You know, the new Prime Minister of the UK, Andy Burnham, is a little bit more nicely packaged than the old one, but he's the same kind of socialism light. He reviles Margaret Thatcher. He talks about all the mistakes that happened in the 1980s that under her that he wants to reverse. Well, he's doing a darn good job, and all the prosperity that the UK saw under Margaret Thatcher is just being squandered right now, and Nigel Farage can't get there soon enough to fix it, but he's going to cling to power for at least the next year, and it's going to be disastrous. Their military is in a shambles, and we're seeing this across Europe. Yes, Spain is the leading indicator right now because of the attacks on Ceuta, but at the same time, I mean, this is pan-European. They've all boxed themselves in with these horrible, makes our entitlement economy look like a piker, what they've done in terms of just creating these massive welfare states that were based on cheap security from the United States, cheap gas from Russia, and cheap goods from China. And now they're losing all three of those things, and they have no policies to combat it. So I am very bearish on Europe for the foreseeable future.
1: Victoria Coates, you want to say something, Judge?
3: Yeah. Victoria, good to talk to you. I want to ask you about the EU policy about open borders. Are they starting to rethink how foolish that is?
1: Yes.
3: Given the current events and the radicalization of their own communities?
8: Yes, I'm shocked, Judge, to learn that watching the assault on Soweto has suddenly awakened everyone to the notion that this Schengen arrangement, named for that little town in Luxembourg where they negotiated it, I'm sure it was lovely, to allow folks visa-free, ease of travel through 29 countries in Europe, that is maybe not a great idea. And so they can all then join us on the non-EU line in those horrible airports. I'm sure everyone's been stuck in that at some point. You know, that wonderful kind of flash everybody through policy that was so convenient for travelers, it now turns out it's a really bad idea for migration, and they're going to have to rethink that.
1: Yeah, they set up borders with Germany and Italy for the two countries I know about. I had dinner on last Sunday night with the former majority leader of Germany, and very powerful position, and we'll see what happens. Victoria, yeah. Thank you for coming on.
2: Thank you, Victoria.
1: God bless you. God bless you, America.
2: Thank you very much.
1: And Rita, the top news of the day, sponsored by a great company, Goya Foods.
9: It's the top news of the day, sponsored by Goya. Here's Rita Cosby.
2: And guys, here are some of the headlines. President Trump is delivering a campaign-style speech about the economy in Las Vegas. He spoke at the Republican National Committee event in Southern California yesterday. And just before he arrived, authorities revealed that only days earlier, that armed man had been arrested in L.A. after scoping security before the president's arrival at the Trump National Golf Club. Of course, last month, the Secret Service confirmed that Trump faces a much higher threatened security environment driven in part by rising political threats. And of course, we'll keep you posted as we get more details on that. Firefighters also are making a lot of progress as they battle the wildfires burning in Spokane, Washington. Officials say they reach between 5% and 13% containment on the three fires, aided by cooler weather. And they did arrest at least one suspect starting one of the fires. He's going to be arraigned in court. That is going to be coming up soon. Everybody, we're going to go to a break. We're going to be talking to General Blaine Holt more about Iran. And also, this is so scary, you guys. Marine One, the president's helicopter, having a close encounter with a passenger plane. Blaine's going to give us the details.
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0: we are back. And with us today is General Blaine Holt. And, well, it's Rita's favorite, my favorite general. And
1: all of our favorites, yes. I think.
0: and he was, deputy to Admiral Stavridis, one of my good friends.
1: And a C-17 commander, also combat commander. And also, most importantly, for our some of the things we're talking about, he was an Air Force accident investigator. And General Holt, it's like deja vu. I mean, when this happened, John and I were talking.
0: With the helicopter.
1: Yeah, this is scary. A Marine One, it's the president's helicopter. He takes off, you know, from the White House, which is about 3 miles or so. The airport is about 3 miles north, Reagan. And there was apparently a very close encounter with a passenger plane. What do you know?
2: Well, first off, I don't ever want to fall out of the esteem and the good graces of this group ever. So that's one thing. The second thing is, the good news is this, our president was never in danger. Marine One was never in danger. What we have is a terrible mistake by a FAA controller who, while Marine One was taking off, they're supposed to be under what we call a ramp freeze. That means nothing moves until the president is clear of the zone and he's on his way to Andrews. And this is simply to prevent a jet from becoming a weapon that we don't know about. Not the case here at all, but an FAA controller who lapsed on the procedures and allowed an aircraft to take off and clear the zone. There was never going to be a chance that those aircraft were going to interact with each other. They were always going to be under radar control. But we don't take any chances, especially when you think of how many times our president has come into harm's way during this administration.
1: Yeah, no, you're right. I mean, it should be a total freeze zone. That's wild that it actually. And of course, that's where that whole thing happened. Remember, John, we talked last year about what happened at Reagan Airport with that. It was a military chopper, right? Collided with the passenger plane. 67 people killed.
2: And the procedures got tightened up at that point. This is one of the procedures that just got broken. They weren't supposed to allow any aircraft to take off when Marine One is on its way. And so they'll be retraining, probably some disciplinary action. But, you know, what we need to do is tell the FAA, you know, Reagan National is a pretty important airport. You guys need to not
0: don't have any beginners.
2: Yeah, this is not the on-the-job training site.
1: Wow.
0: General, what the heck is going on in Iran? You have any pulse of anything?
2: Well, the real question is, what is not going on in Iran? We have negotiations going in every direction, but here's what I know. We're in the news and in the press, we're only seeing about 5% of the communications, 5% of the strategy. The president has things well in hand. You know, you could stand up in the bleachers and go, what the heck do you mean Oman and Iran are going to set up a toll booth? That's not the case. We may have some agreement that doesn't sit well in our bellies to calm things down for 60 days. But honestly, every road leads to this regime surrendering unconditionally, the Iranian people taking over. The president's just doing everything he can to get to that outcome without bloodshed or minimizing the bloodshed. And he's being patient. He knows well about the midterm shock block. He gets that. But all this bluster out of Iran, Oman, these things, these outcomes they seek are not going to happen. But if they want to sit down and take a 60-day breather, we'll start that. But we also know that fielded colonels in the IRGC, well, they're weapons-free. And if they have weapons, they're going to throw them at something, and that means that no agreement's really going to hold.
1: Now, General Holt, one of the things we were just talking about with Victoria Coates, who was on right before you. Yep. Exactly. She was saying that, and this report that Pezeshkian, he's the president of Iran, says, you know, oh, we'd love to kind of do this deal, but we're having a hard time getting a hold of the, you know, the supreme leader, that he's been difficult to reach. Now, there's rumors whether he's even alive or not. That's a whole other thing. But how much of this could also be sort of obviously, we couldn't get him, you know, like a rope-a-dope?
2: Yeah, it could be. But here's the thing. There's no place else for Pezeshkian to go. Their money's cut off. There's no supply chain coming in from Moscow or Beijing. There's no reconstitution time frame. Only 90 million angry Iranians outside the gates. So what he's probably doing is trying to get somebody from the clerics on the line. I'm not sure who's alive in that group anymore, but they're the only ones who literally have the ability to tell the IRGC to do anything. And personally, I don't believe the IRGC will follow an order from the clerics or an order from Podjeshkian, and therein lies the trouble. But every day that goes by, those 90 million Iranian people, they understand this is the best and only chance they're ever going to get for their freedom.
0: Absolutely correct there. General, when you talk about unconditional surrender, who do they surrender to?
2: They'll be surrendering to the United States of America.
0: Yeah, what do you do? You put them in a cage? You export them to someplace else, to the Sahara Desert? What do you do with them?
2: Yeah, they have an awkward situation. They probably don't get to live in country, so that would have to be adjudicated and sorted out. The top tier would probably find some sort of exile location. Vladimir Putin has a nice little subdivision with Bashar al-Assad set up and other exiled presidents. But there'd be some sort of arrangements so that the top tiers would probably leave the country agreeing never to return. And then there'd probably be a lot of folks that would end up facing justice. And that's another danger here, is they know that they're going to face martyrdom anyway. So do they activate terror cells here? We're seeing a little bit of that, I think. And do they just do some desperate act on their way out the door? It will be more dangerous before it gets better, unfortunately.
0: General Holt, thank you for coming on. And
1: Our
0: favorite general. Keep your ears.
2: I'm going to get a patch. I'm going to wear a patch.
0: Keep your ears to the ground and call us within 5 minutes of something happening.
2: I'll call you in less.
0: Okay. Thank you so much.
1: Thank you. Sure. And John, let's go now to New York State Senator George Borrello from Chautauqua County.
0: Chautauqua County. I can pronounce it.
1: Yeah, we love it.
0: He's going to give us a report of what the heck is going on upstate in New York, because there's a lot of strange stories.
1: And what about also this letter? Did you see this, George, that apparently the Mondani administration has gotten a letter from DOJ, is actively investigating what they say is crimes fueled by anti-Semitism.
0: Do we have a copy of the letter?
1: We're working on getting a copy, but...
0: George, you have a copy of the letter? I want to put it on the WABC website, or I want to tweet it out.
3: I don't have it here, but if you're talking about the DOJ investigating what they've got going on in the city, we'll call that a target-rich environment, that's for sure. So without a doubt, New York State continues to be heading in the wrong direction, and New York City in particular, with this socialist agenda. So I'm glad to hear the Department of Justice is investigating.
1: And this thing, George Borrello, the latest is that they are saying they're actively investigating what they call crimes fueled by anti-Semitism in New York City. And they sent the letter to the mayor, Mayor Mondani, demanding answers about unequal treatment of Jewish citizens, because there have been so many of these hate crimes. How important is this, that the DOJ is getting involved?
3: I think it's vitally important, because there's no doubt in my mind that Mamdani is burying any potential investigations by the city. New York State government and particularly our attorney general has been silent on the growth of anti-Semitism. They've done nothing. The governor pays lip service that she's going to protect Jewish New Yorkers, but that lip service is nothing and actionable whatsoever. So there's no doubt in my mind that you start talking about violence, which has increased more than 100%, many multiples more, against Jewish citizens here in New York, that absolutely has to be the federal government that's coming in to investigate a violation of civil rights, because it will not happen here in New York. The Mamdani administration is clearly anti-Semitic, and Governor Hochul and Democrats in Albany are absolutely bending the knee to Mamdani, because he is the leader of the Democrat Party right now in New York State.
1: And Judge Weinberg.
4: Senator, good to talk to you again. I'm very concerned about class warfare. Now, Mondami has launched class warfare in New York City. And a lot of people saying, well, it's New York City's problem, has nothing to do with the rest of the state. You know, and I'm talking about things like rent freezes, pied-à-terre taxes, marginalization of the business community, more taxes, more regulation. What are your thoughts about that, Senator?
3: Look, I can tell you that this whole socialist agenda, this radical agenda, is a cancer that is beginning in New York City and is metastasized, and it is spreading throughout New York State. The pied-à-terre tax, which is really it is a tax on second homes valued as little as $1 million, which doesn't buy you much in New York State. There is already a bill in the New York State legislature carried by Senator Pat Fahey of Albany to do exactly that. Statewide, they want to take that damaging tax, that economically devastating tax, and spread it throughout New York State. We already have rent control in New York State, thanks to what has happened in the Capitol. That was a New York City idea that has spread throughout New York State. So there's no doubt in my mind, the bad ideas that have come out of the far left in New York City are spreading throughout New York State. And these, there's no doubt that these things are already on the books. They're already in the hopper, so to speak, to be adjudicated in this coming election. And if we allow these socialists that have been winning Democrat primaries throughout New York State, not just in New York City and in the five boroughs, but upstate as well, in far reaches as Rochester and Syracuse, if we allow them to go to the New York State legislature, you will see those harmful ideas statewide.
4: And, George, another problem we have is you can't afford to live in New York State because it's so expensive, and a large amount of the expenses because we're overtaxed and we're overregulated. But now you can't even afford to die here because of the estate taxes. What are your thoughts about that?
3: Well, we're seeing a mass exodus of people that have generational wealth that are leaving because they are afraid to die here. As you said, they can't afford to live here. They can't afford to die here. And what is that? That, you know, this isn't just about the uber wealthy. These are about people that have built, you know, a family fortune, but we're not talking billions of dollars. We're talking, you know, in some cases, less than $1 million. That if Mamdani again gets his way to lower that estate tax from in the millions to $750,000 or more in value, that's people that bought a home, that made some decent investments, that are middle class, that will pay a death tax as high as 50%.
4: And that'll be throughout the entire state of New York, not just New York City, George. Is that right?
3: 100%. Again, Mamdani is the thought leader in New York State, which is really sad because the guy did nothing as an assemblyman. And now he is the thought leader. Now he's the mayor of the largest city in America. He is the thought leader in the Democrat Party, certainly in New York State and throughout the country. And these are bad thoughts that he's having, quite frankly. I mean, he is taking every failed socialist experiment that has devastated other countries around the world for the last 100 years. And he thinks that he's going to recycle this and rebrand it in New York. And that's what he's doing. All of these things that in the class warfare is just, it's just venomous. It is feeding into the most, the most heinous, basic human feeling of jealousy, saying that this person has something that you don't have, and we're going to take it from them and give it to you.
4: The cancer of envy.
3: Exactly. It's visceral.
1: It's a mess. It is a mess. Well, New York State Senator George Borrello from Chautauqua County, we love you.
4: Thank you, George,
1: for always fighting the good fight, George. Thank you.
3: Thank you so much.
4: Thank you, George.
1: Thank you. And you guys, of course, we're talking about Abdul El-Sayed, who won narrowly that primary, the Michigan Senate Democratic primary last night. And joining us now is Miss Evan Barker. She wrote a big book. It's called Nothing Less, Confessions of a Democratic Operative, and worked for El-Sayed. So joining us now here on Katz and Cosby is Evan Barker. Evan, thank you.
4: Thank you for coming.
5: Thank you so much. And I just found out the book made the New York Times bestseller list. We just found out about an hour ago.
1: Oh, congrats. That's great. Congrats. Big deal.
0: Evan, how long did you work for El-Sayed?
5: You know, I'd have to add it up because it was on several different projects. But, you know, basically,
0: how long do you think you worked for him?
5: I don't know. I'd have to add it up. But
0: so you were less than a year?
5: Yeah. Yeah.
0: If you're less than a year, why did you go to work for him in the first place?
5: Right. So I started working with the Democratic Party in 2008. I was born with a pre-existing health condition similar to cystic fibrosis, and I didn't know if I'd be able to go to college or not because I didn't know if I'd have to get a job right out of high school in order to get health insurance. So that's kind of what drew me to Democratic politics to begin with. And then after college, I started working for more establishment Democrats on the East Coast.
0: Okay, let's get down to the facts. What did you do for him?
5: I was a fundraising consultant.
1: And what was he like?
5: He was actually very nice.
1: He was. All right. So what were some of these ideas that we have seen of late? Some of the policies, were they evident back then? And did people think he's going to run for Senate?
5: Yeah. You know, I mean, I worked with a fundraising firm that was behind his gubernatorial race I think it was 2018 when he ran. So, you know, I think they always kind of thought he would seek higher office. That's kind of how I worked for him is because, you know, I was high up at the fundraising firm and they're actually behind him right now.
0: So did you work for a firm versus directly for him? You weren't on his payroll. Yeah. You worked for the consulting firm.
5: Yeah, so I was a director at this fundraising firm that he hired, that he was very close with. And so I managed his accounts at the firm. And yes, I did work.
0: And tell us the name of the book.
5: It's called Nothing Left, Confessions of a Democratic
4: Officer. And this is Judge Weinberg. So what's the thesis of this book and why did you write it?
1: Yeah, and also you've been sounding the alarm, Evan, about what you believe are sort of, I guess, the dangers, you know, to the Democratic Party about him. Talk about that.
5: Right. So I wrote the book because I saw the Democratic Party turn their backs on my family, which are the American working class. You know, they used to vote for Democrats and now they mostly support the GOP. And so, yeah, a lot of the policies, the anti-policing policies, the open border policies, the identity politics was a huge part of it for me. And so all of that kind of led to my shift. And I ended up resigning from my job in 2022, had a baby boy, and then officially left the party in 2024.
1: So what's your message today when you see Abdul Sayed? You know, now he's made it to the general election.
5: Well, I think, you know, I'm not necessarily surprised that this has happened because, you know, 10 years ago, the progressive left was, you know, not as strong as it is now. I think that, you know, they've had 10 years now to organize and build infrastructure and recruit their own donors. And so, you know, he has some really serious, competent people behind him. And that is, you know, so it's not surprising to me. I think the Democratic Party is going to have to figure some things out because I think that, you know, the far left is definitely rising in the party. And in many ways, to me, they are the new establishment of the Democratic Party. And I'm not sure if they all quite realize that yet.
1: That's an interesting point. I'm not sure either. Do you believe real quickly that it's a concern for America?
5: Well, yeah, I mean, I think anytime you go to extremes, it's a concern for America. So, you know, at this point, I consider myself an independent. I did vote for Trump in 2024. I could vote for a more moderate Democrat in the future. But, you know, I think that it's obviously we need border control. We need ICE. We shouldn't be abolishing them. You know,
0: were you always a Democrat going back to 2008 when you joined that firm?
5: Well, I initially got started with Barack Obama in 2008.
1: Interesting. Well,
0: did you write any books about Barack Obama?
5: No, I wasn't that high up in his organization or anything like that. So no, I didn't. And I think the Democratic Party has changed a lot since Barack Obama. You know, they used to call him the deporter in chief, you guys. You know, he would actually deport people and wanted border enforcement. And so I think that, you know, there's been this a lot of far left activists that have like risen in the party and donors and consultants that have kind of like infiltrated from within and they've taken over the party. And it's made them go far left on a lot of these issues. And that's where my problem is.
1: Well, you know? I hope, by the way, that more common sense Democrats speak out like you are. You know, I mean, that's the important thing. Evan, thank you very much. It's interesting to get your perspective of it all. Thank you very much.
5: Thank you so much.
1: Thank you. And you guys, when we come back, we're going to talk about Spain and the invasion that happened there.
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10: Maybe you've thought about taking a cruise. 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
11: Born on America's darkest day of 9/11, the Tunnel to Towers Foundation has been helping America's heroes ever since. In this 25th anniversary year of 9/11, we honor heroes like New York City Police Department Detective Eric Kaleha. Kaleha, a Bensonhurst, Brooklyn native, worked his way up to the rank of detective and answered the call after September 11th, serving at Ground Zero in the months that followed. In 2022, he was diagnosed with multiple cancers tied to his heroic service. Just 5 months later, he passed away from a 9/11-related illness. Eric is survived by his wife, Marilyn, and his two children. To honor his life and service, Tunnel to Towers paid off the mortgage on the Kaleha family home through its Fallen First Responder Home Program. Donate $11 a month. 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That's T, the number 2, and then T.org.
12: Of Ceuta, which is 80,000 inhabitants normally during the year, 70,000 of which would have returned after causing mayhem and massive destruction of certain parts of the city and stolen goods, supermarkets, and significant robberies in a number of apartments and private houses.
0: Was there any defense? Was there any police force? Was there any army or anything?
12: There was no defense, neither on the Moroccan side or the Spanish side. I have to say that the Secret Service officer that first reported on the invasion with very precise data, that's why we knew at 77 WBC we had this data point before anyone else in America.
0: We had it first because of you.
12: Yeah, well, this person was fired on the spot by the prime minister, which is unbelievable.
0: In other words, he fired the person that was giving us the facts?
1: Right, because he released it to the world, as we should have known?
12: That was what the government decided to do. We know also that the Moroccan government had nothing to do with this movement. It had to do with a Spanish regional court, which made an announcement that if migrants were coming not by circumventing physical barriers, they could basically be allowed in the country. And that, which is part of the prime minister's policy, basically made all these people come by sea.
0: Now, when King Charles met with President Trump, he went back to England and got rid of the socialists or modified the socialist government. Is the king and queen have any power at all? Have they said anything?
12: Well, the king and the queen are the top of the army. They haven't done anything. They've been obviously had meetings with the prime minister. I think they've clearly indicated they're not happy about the situation, but the prime minister left on vacation for a month.
0: Now, a month?
12: I just want for a full month. Yeah, for
0: oh
12: a full
0: my
12: month.
0: God.
1: It's August. That's what they do.
12: Yeah.
4: August so in Europe.
1: August in Europe. You know, Jose, what about what happened to all these people,
0: second.
1: Too?
0: Well, yeah, where are they?
1: Yeah,
0: I agree with you.
1: Yeah,
0: Rita.
1: Where are they?
0: Where are they? Are they still there or they? Some of them went back?
12: So 70,000 migrants apparently have gone back. There's still about 10 to 15,000 in the
0: wow.
12: In the forests. They have to be fed. They have to be dressed up. They have to be taken care of. Obviously, the Spanish government is not prepared for this volume. I think that Morocco now is, which you can definitely trust because the king has been very effective, particularly with the U.S., I think Morocco now is assisting in the deportation process.
0: Now, let me ask you one more thing. I understand Germany and Italy shut off the EU from getting migrants in from Spain. Have you heard much about that?
12: Yes, of course. So 22 European countries basically got very upset at the way the Spanish government, let me say, the prime minister handled this situation. They passed a law today which basically accelerates the deportation process by 425 votes in favor against 200 against.
0: That's almost plurality.
12: Yeah, it was very effective. Again, this Spanish PM has been supported by the minority parties in Spain, is not representative of the majority of what Spanish people
0: think.
12: So
0: the people like you, the bankers, the investment, you know, the executives, are they mad at what's going on with this socialist prime minister?
12: Well, he's not governing the country in majority. He's supported by minorities. And for the ones that don't know it, his father-in-law basically was the owner of a large network of brothels and saunas, and that funded initially.
0: I'm shocked.
1: Wow. That sounds like Las Vegas.
0: I'm shocked.
12: This is the soprano version, the Spanish version, right? We have the sopranos in Spain now running the country.
0: Well,
1: Jose, thank you.
0: Thank you, Jose. Wow. Santa Maria, thank you so much for the update. And at least whoever listens to WABC gets the truth of what's going on in Spain.
1: Yeah, Jose, keep us posted. You always have good stuff.
12: I will. Absolutely.
0: Thank you so much. And Jose, you know what we all stand for?
13: Truth,
0: justice, and the American way. God bless America.
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14: This is the Arthur Idala Power Hour with quintessential New Yorker attorney Arthur Idala, New York's go-to lawyer. He's here to share his stories from in the courtroom and around the city with interviews from high-profile guests and everyday folks calling in to talk about everything from politics, lifestyle, health and wellness, and more. And now your host, making the case for the city he loves, attorney Arthur Idala.
16: It is a very special Wednesday evening. Now, why is it so special? Well, there's a couple of reasons. Number one, I have a brilliant guest in front of me. Number two, I have another great guest following up with David Fisher. And last night, I left you guys and I took my bride to a wonderful dinner on her birthday. And we had such a good time. And it was a lovely dinner, and then we walked over to Radio City Music Hall, and we saw Les Mis once again, but this was a different lead male in the role of Jean Valjean. It was Alfio Beau. It was his last performance of performing a Jean Valjean after 16 years of doing it. And what I have failed to do is to tell Joni and send her the video. When we left, we went on the little, like, the little line of all the groupies, the fans, to watch all the actors come out. And we met all of them. And when he came out, I mean, the place exploded. Everyone knew it was his last performance. And he would love to being at Radio City. And I have this, like, minute video of him and me and him having a little conversation. He had sung at Yankee Stadium the night before. We talked about that. And I have a pretty cool video. And then he wishes Marianne a happy birthday and he signs her playbill. It was a great night up until then, but that made it a special night. And what a great guy. And those of you who don't know Les Mis or don't appreciate it, I get it. Those of us who know it and love it and have seen it, I have seen it more times than I can count. I've seen it besides on Broadway, besides special editions in New York, besides I saw it in Washington, D.C., and I saw it in Boston. But last night and when I went last week, it was the best theatrical production I've ever seen in my life. A lot of it has to do with Radio City. I will say that they put a brand new sound system in there. Get ready for the Christmas spectacular. It was awesome, but this was an all-star cast. And the hardest question to answer when you leave the theater is which actor was like the weakest, like who's the weakest link. And even the little kids who were great. It was a beautiful, beautiful evening. And I just want to wish my wife a happy birthday one more time. And my wife, who spent a lot of time on the island of Staten, where her family, her mom and dad currently live. Our guest today is David Carr. He is the minority leader of the New York City Council. Now, you may think that means he's a person of color, but no, that means he is in the political party that is in the minority. He represents the 50th Council District covering Staten Island, Mid-Island communities, parts of Southwest Brooklyn. He has become one of the leading voices challenging City Hall on public safety, government spending, quality of life, and the direction of New York City. And I don't know if this is true, but our guest host on Friday, he goes by the name of Frank. He's taking credit for all of the minority leader's accomplishments and all of his policy positions, et cetera, et cetera. That's Frank from Staten Island himself, but we'll talk about that guy at a later date. David Carr, minority leader, welcome to the show. You and I have met before. We spent time together, but this is the first time that we're face-to-face with microphones across from us. Give me a quick State of the Union of Staten Island.
13: Well, Arthur, thank you so much for having me on the show. It's great to be here.
16: We're very happy that you're here, David, honestly.
13: And, you know, Staten Island is a phenomenal place. In some ways, it's changed a lot, but in some ways, it hasn't changed at all. It's a wonderful community to live, to grow up, to raise a family, to work. And, you know, that's really my mission as an elected official representing the place I grew up in myself, is to make sure that it remains that way for the present and future generations so that they had the kind of wonderful upbringing, the kind of safe community that I've always enjoyed and so have generations before me.
16: It seems to be thriving. Staten Island, as a Bay Ridge guy looking at the bridge every morning, just hearing folks in Staten Island, you know, maybe it's the people who I spend time with, but it seems many aspects of Staten Island are thriving.
13: No doubt.
16: And once again, I'm not giving all the credit for Staten Island thriving to the guy, the fill-in host named Frank. I mean, I think there's other people who are involved.
13: Yeah, Frank's been doing great work for the last year, but some of us have been in the trenches for longer and longer than me, frankly. And, you know, we've always been attractive to people from other parts of the city who want to stay connected to the five boroughs, but they want a better quality of life, a different quality of life. And that's why my family, my mother's family, Diker Heights originally, so they saw that gleam from across the bridge and they made their way over, as have many, many others. And it's just a fantastic place. You have your own home. You can still get affordable home ownership in Staten Island. You have your own yard. You can start a business. There's communities that have been together for generations. There's a tight-knit, look-after-your-neighbor mentality that I think so much of the city has lost, but we continue to retain, and I think that's why people come to us.
16: That's an excellent point, the look-after-your-neighbor mentality. I do have that in Bay Ridge, but I also lived in Manhattan in periods of my life.
13: Sure.
16: In apartment buildings with hundreds of people. I didn't know anybody. I wasn't looking after anyone because I didn't know anyone. But whereas I am in Bay Ridge, I mean, both sides of my house down the block, we're all, you know, you're going away. I'll take your newspaper in, or this, that.
13: 100%.
16: Jill sweeps the streets, keeps everything clean.
13: And my parents, before they bought out in Staten Island in the early 1980s, they were living in the West Village. And don't get me wrong, they love Manhattan.
16: That's just so you know, that's not Tiger Heights.
13: No, that's not Tiger Heights. Okay. My mother went through every borough but the Bronx before getting to Staten Island. And so, but she grew up in Brooklyn. And so they were living in the West Village and they still had enormous love and affection for Manhattan, but it didn't have the kind of atmosphere that they were used to from Brooklyn, from Queens, and then finally Staten Island.
16: So, you become the minority leader. When exactly did you get sworn in and chosen as the minority leader?
13: So I got elected earlier this year, January, right. The reorganization for the new town.
16: So you got a new mayor, a different kind of mayor than the one who went out. I think Eric Adams was

0: know, that maybe we were going to see someone in City Hall that we shared something in common with.
1: Yeah, and now all of a sudden, Bill de Blasio seems a little more reasonable.
0: I take him back in a second.
1: It's amazing how many people are saying that. And also, for Staten Islanders, de Blasio still ends in a vowel, so that helps in Staten Island. Tell folks what... So you become the minority leader. So, you know, I know to some degree it's similar in the Congress. But, like, tell us what that means and what powers you do or don't have.
0: So, you know, it's my job to be the opposition voice, both to the council majority as well as to the other side of City Hall, the administration, and basically to give voice to Republicans in New York, but also, frankly, a lot of New Yorkers who don't necessarily find that they agree with what's going on in the city. They want a different direction. And you have a lot of slightly right of center and middle of the road New Yorkers who look to me to sort of be a voice of criticism, a voice of constructive debate on issues, and a possible alternative in terms of a vision for the city. So that's the crux of the job, is to get on that bully pulpit and to call things like the way we see them, to say that we could be going in a better direction. And I think also in terms of the internal dynamics of the body, it's also making sure that the Republican delegation has a seat at the table with respect to how legislation is shaped. I think we were successful in doing that. We're part of the coalition that helped elect Julie Menin speaker the same day that I became the minority leader. So to some degree, we work in partnership with the majority when we can find issues on which we agree.
1: It seems that Speaker Menin needs at least a portion of the Republican council members more than any speaker has in the past because of the ultra-progressive nature of some of the council members. Is that a proper conclusion?
0: Yeah, the progressive caucus has never been larger. 24 members, I believe, by our last count, or 23, actually. That's almost a majority, right? So if she's going to forge a more centrist path, like she has often done, like on property taxes earlier this year, the mayor came out and said we needed to do an increase, 9.5%. She said no immediately, knowing that we felt the same way she did. I think that strengthened her position in pushing back against that. And she pushed back hard, and I credit her leadership in large part with making sure those property taxes weren't even on the table in the budget discussion.
1: Also under the umbrella of progressive and centrist, public safety. I know that's something near and dear to your heart, and I wanted to say the people of Staten Island, but I mean, it should be. It's
0: should be.
1: Right?
0: That's the operative word, right?
1: Should be everyone in the state. Everyone in the country, the state, the city, the borough. But I know you're a leader in the area of public safety and speaking up and expound on that a little bit.
0: So I think that public safety is the cornerstone of any success the city's had and could have moving forward. And I think that's true anywhere. You need to make sure that people feel safe in the streets, feel safe on their commutes, feel safe in their homes, feel safe in their businesses. Otherwise, it just doesn't work. And I think what we've seen over the last 12-plus years is a gradual diminution of that. You've seen the shrinkage of the NYPD, and I think that's one of the most important things that we have to start turning the tide on. I give Mayor Adams a lot of credit for NYPD class acceleration in his last term, trying to get us back up to our budgeted headcount of 35,000-plus. But we're really hovering, I think, in the high 32s, low 33,000 number. That is not enough to get the job done in the way that we need. So that's why I think we need to go back to the peak era when we were at 40,000 plus officers. That way, when you have a leader like Commissioner Jesse Tisch, who's doing great work at the helm of the NYPD, I mean, we would have a much safer city.
1: The pushback would be from the likes of a Bill de Blasio. Is, you know, when you had Rudy Giuliani, and a Republican, tough on crime, former U.S. attorney, even, you know, 8 years in, right, so he had been there for 8 years, his last year, let's take 9/11 out of the picture, crime was still much higher than it is today.
0: Well, I think you needed that uptick in the NYPD headcount to get a handle on crime. It was a very challenging period, and I think we were lucky to have Mayor Giuliani at the helm and then subsequently Mayor Bloomberg, who gave the NYPD the resources they need to tackle historically high challenges. And I think that we're going to continue to need to do that. And maybe the emphasis of the department has changed because there's a number of things, quality of life issues. You know, supposedly we care about safe streets, right? We're supposed to try to reduce the number of accidents, the number of

0: the amount of speeding that happens in our city. People rely on cameras, but you're never going to get the kind of response that you need from the public unless you have more patrol cars out there, and that means more officers. There's not enough officers to address these quality of life concerns, and I think that's really what a lot of the members of the public are clamoring for, left, right, and center.
1: I was talking to one of your colleagues who was sitting in that seat, Councilman Wong, about the drive night things, or whatever you call them, when they go, the kids go get their car and start peeling out, and the councilman himself called 911, and one car showed up, one squad car, RMP, and they got overwhelmed and jumped up on the hood, and that's what he said. He said there's just not enough resources.
0: Yeah, it's true. The precincts are overwhelmed. I think, you know, our district attorney, Mike McMahon, has said we have the lowest NYPD headcount on the island in decades when we were half the size that we are now. It just can't sustain itself that way.
1: So where do you get the pushback from?
0: I think the pushback is from the left, quite candidly. They feel like the NYPD is a waste of resources, that there's roles that the NYPD have taken on that they should shed or should never have had in the first place. And so they're committed to, you know, defunding the police like they tried to do in 2020. And thankfully, that was reversed at the start of the Adams administration. But we need to keep that tempo up, because otherwise, we're never going to get where we need to be. But the other side is ideologically committed, regardless of circumstances, regardless of the facts, to reducing the NYPD headcount through any means necessary.
1: Did, in your capacity, the minority leader, is there, how much of a bully pulpit, maybe, is that the right word for you to have? Or is it, you know, you got to catch more bees with the honey than the vinegar?
0: I think it's a balancing act. I think because of the position, there's a natural instinct for the press to come to me or to my colleagues in the body and for an alternative view. And that gives us a strong opportunity to provide a contrast, to provide a critique, and to make sure that the public knows that not everyone is just nodding their head yes, that there is actually some debate going on in the body. That's what councils are for. That's what legislatures are for. And I think that it's a really good opportunity. But I think in terms of, you know, is there more to get with honey? You know, sometimes you have to work with the administration of the day, no matter what you think of them, to try to get things done for your neighborhoods, your districts. And I think the important thing there is to make sure that even though your adversary is in an ideological sense, that doesn't mean you can't give credit where credit is due when they do something right. And I think as a critic of the administration, I don't have a lot of credibility if the public just perceives me as a knee-jerk, always going to say something nasty, elected official. So I think, you know, you just try to be an honest person, an honest broker, and then I think you're still able to get things done.
1: What's your relationship with the speaker been?
0: It's been great. You know, we've built a strong rapport over the last term before we both reached our particular leadership roles, and it continues to be. She included me on the leadership team and other leadership positions, and so I'm able to give voice and feedback to her. And, you know, she's able to kind of take that into account when she decides to pursue the agenda of the day.
1: Is there a big difference in the feeling within City Hall from the Adams administration to the Mamdani administration that you or the city council feels that's palpable?
0: Oh, I think it's been palpable since the moment the turnover happened. I think that there was a very different presence from the folks working in City Hall under the Adams administration to today. I think in many ways this administration is still finding its sea legs. A lot of different people seem to be rotating through different roles, and so it's hard to know necessarily, not necessarily at the top, but at the layer below that, where a lot of the work gets done and handled, you know, who's doing what at any given time. And so that has to fix itself. Otherwise, I think you're really going to start to see cracks in the armor that I think even an elected official on the left of the spectrum would highlight. But I think if they don't, then there's going to be some real challenges for them moving ahead.
1: Let me ask you this question. Regarding public safety, before we move on, because let's face it, if tomorrow, I saw the Michigan progressive guy won over a four-term congressperson. So, and I'm sure Mamdani's like taking credit for that somehow or another. If he gets emboldened enough and he gets rid of Jessica Tisch as the police commissioner and he puts in someone who's different, what's your biggest fear? And is there anything you could do now, or the city council could do now, as like a potential safety net measure?
0: My biggest fear is that there will no longer be someone in police leadership as commissioner who's not afraid to speak truth to power, that there's not someone there to say, look, I can't follow you down this path policy-wise, and I have to go. And there's going to be, you know, consequences for that. I fear that the next person, either because they're just so ideologically bent against the norms that we expect from our public safety lead, or they're just a puppet of the mayor, and they're not willing to give a contradictory voice when they get a directive from City Hall that shouldn't be followed. I think that we're going to really see our public safety in our neighborhoods compromised. And is there anything for us to do with that in the short run? Unfortunately, no, because our city charter creates a strong mayor system. The commissioner of police is appointed by and serves at the pleasure of whomever the mayor is of the day. And so the only real remedy we have is the next election. And also just to really just raise our voices in that moment and the concerns and continue to call out the administration as the public safety failures mount. And they will mount if that happens.
1: One of the listeners asked me to ask you, if you could pass one public safety measure tomorrow that would affect your constituents, would affect all New Yorkers, do you have an idea what you would like to put in place?
0: So at the end of the de Blasio administration, they passed this legislation that prohibited officers from really engaging in any kind of physical act that would involve a chest compression of any kind. And this was an overreaction to the perception that the police were engaging in, you know, stranglehold maneuvers to subdue people they were trying to arrest. Strangleholds, chokeholds, they were already prohibited by the patrol guide for many, many years. This, you're not even allowed to put a knee on a back. You're not even allowed to do basic things that officers in the past would have employed in order to make sure someone resisting arrest wasn't successful. Now you see these videos of 5, 7, 10 officers rushing in to subdue a single person. There's a reason for that. It's because of this law. And I don't know how, with the resources that we have, and we highlighted how we're losing officers earlier in the discussion, that we're going to be able to engage in, you know, real deployments when you need that many officers just to arrest one person. So I'd love to see that repealed.
1: All right, I got to go from public safety to sanitation. It's no secret that FazTech Industries is a sponsor of this show, and they're a sponsor of the station. They're friends as well. There's a whole situation going on reducing the... You know better than I. I mean, I have an idea, but I'm going to hand off the baton to you to talk about, you know, the commercial waste zones and small businesses and how it hurts competition and then ultimately hurts consumers.
0: Sure. So another gift of the de Blasio administration that we're dealing with today is the creation of the commercial waste zones. And what this basically requires is that each zone in the city be restricted to at most 3 carters who are authorized to do business with commercial entities, right? Businesses, not-for-profits, who need somebody to take away their garbage. They are not served by the sanitation department. They hire privately. And so what they're doing is they're intervening in the market and telling these businesses, well, you've had a private carter for years. You love them. You like them. You trust them. They weren't selected by us to be one of the 3 who serve your area. It happens that Staten Island is one of these zones. Other boroughs are divided up in further. We want you to choose one of them and not necessarily the carter you had. In fact, most of the times it's not the carter you had. And if you don't do so by a certain date, you're going to have to accept one that we give you at whatever rates we're going to allow them to charge you. And this is really frustrating because it was a solution to a problem in some places, and it's harmful to places like Staten Island. So you had, allegedly, you had some neighborhoods, blocks in Manhattan, parts of Brooklyn, other places where you had a number of businesses. Each of them had a different carter. And so every day when the garbage came, it was like multiple trucks coming to a neighborhood. And that was bad for the block, bad for business. I understand that. We didn't have that problem in Staten Island. So now they're capping the number of folks who can serve us without any of the ancillary benefits that are coming. So what we're trying to do is to stand up for local businesses like FazTech, who are based in Staten Island, who have served the community well for years, and they want to be kept by the people they're serving. Don't interfere in the market. Give us the ability to allow FazTech and others to compete. And so that's why I introduced legislation with my Staten Island colleagues and the chair of the Sanitation Committee, Justin Sanchez of the Bronx, to allow Staten Island to have up to 6 carters and to delay the implementation of the Staten Island.
1: How many does it have now?
0: Right now, the cap would prohibit us from having more than 3. But my understanding is that we had 6 to 7 carters who, generally speaking, have been serving Staten Island for years on a market basis.
1: So what are the next steps with...
0: So we had a hearing on the bill in July, the start of July. We're really trying to push to see if we can get this bill passed. We're not looking to interfere with the rollout in other parts of the city. We're not looking to set a precedent. We're not looking to dilute the other standards that the commercial waste zone legislation has. We just want to give businesses like Fast Tech and others a fair opportunity to compete for Staten Island businesses. We have no guarantee that any particular business would be chosen if we increased the cap to 6. We just want them to have a chance to serve the people they've already been serving for years.
1: They're such a good company. They're such a civic-minded,
0: no doubt,
1: private institution. And is this something where you need help? This is when you have to go to your Democratic colleagues and lobby them?
0: Absolutely. I think we're trying to make the case to them that we're not looking to upset the apple cart in the rest of the city. We, the Staten Island delegation, are coming to them saying we have a solution for Staten Island, recognizing that this bill may be helpful to other parts of the four boroughs. So we're trying to engage the rest of our colleagues to support this legislation and to justify that Staten Island's different and therefore we can be treated differently. And it's not unfair to do so.
1: Well, Staten Island, I'm not being a comedian here, Staten Island, just the layout of it and the needs from sanitation points of view are just so different than where we're sitting right now on 45th Street and 5th Avenue in Manhattan.
0: No doubt about it. We're a much more broad borough. We're the third largest by size. We're bigger than Manhattan, actually, by size. And I think we can sustain more than 3 carters commercially because we have for years. And we haven't received the complaints from folks in neighborhoods the way that we saw in other boroughs when you had so many carters serving small areas. So I think that this is a perfectly fair solution that keeps in mind Staten Island needs as well as those of the rest of the city.
1: Now, do you need the mayor to help you with this stuff?
0: Well, the mayor would ultimately need to sign off on it, and I'd love for him and the sanitation department to recognize that we are different and therefore should be treated differently. And I think that's one of the things that we're trying to make the case for across a broad range of issues, which is that it's okay to treat the boroughs differently. And if you do, it actually, I think, shows that you're adaptive. It shows that you're governing well. It shows that you're listening. And I really hope that the administration is listening. But thus far, the sanitation department and the administration is opposed to the legislation, and that's what they testified to at the hearing in July.
1: Can you identify a couple of issues you think you could work on with Mayor Mamdani?
0: So I think that if we focus on the nuts and bolts of government, I think that he has a way to deliver and a way to show people that, he does know how to govern, right? A lot of people were concerned. He's a young guy. He wasn't in the state legislature very long. Does he have the chops to do this? So I would love to see him focus on things like road resurfacing, another thing that Bill de Blasio did that I have to give him credit for. He really invested in our roads. We had a pothole problem. People had flat tires. The city was paying out to people because of the damage to their vehicles. I think that this is something that would broadly be supportive. And it's also good for cyclists, right? They cycle on the same roads that our cars drive in. So if he cares about providing a better road experience, a safer road experience, that's something we can partner on. And I think in addition to that, he really just needs to talk about borough equity more. I think one of the things that we see, not just in Staten Island, in Brooklyn, Queens, and the Bronx, too, is that there's always been this Manhattan focus. And I think that if he reverses that trend, if he shows that he cares about the so-called outer boroughs, I think that's something that he'd find willing partners with, not just with me, but across the council.
1: I got a couple minutes left. Do you root for the Yankees or the Mets?
0: Mets.
1: Interesting.
0: Family were Dodger fans, and then we became Mets fans.
1: What would you say is the biggest misconception about Staten Island?
0: I think the biggest misconception is that we're not diverse. And I think that's twofold. One, because most people's notion of diversity is pretty narrow. It's just based on skin color, race. And I think if you go delve deeper, diversity is much more meaningful than that. But I think also it's rooted in a notion of Staten Island of 40 years ago. Come today, and you will see that we are a diverse community of many faiths, many backgrounds.
1: Okay, that's very interesting. If you had Mayor Mamdani's office for one day, What's the first executive order that you would issue?
0: That
1: Staten Island is the capital of the five boroughs.
0: that's a good idea. Make my commute shorter. But for me, I think that I would want to return our roads to the commuters. I want to reopen the streets that they're closing. I want people to be able to travel through Central Park to get from west side to east side and back again. I want to make sure that, we are not taking away parking from people just for commercial drivers or for roadway dining. I want to make sure that people can reclaim their city and they can commute to the city without a hassle.
1: What do you think news, every form of the media is kind of leans into the negative aspects of the world, of life, of the earth. I try to lean into the positive aspects. What do you think New Yorkers should be optimistic about?
0: I think a lot of people are upset about last year's election, understandably, with Mayor Mamdani taking office. But I think it should be a signal to anybody who thought they knew what the outcomes of elections are. And that notion should be just thrown out the window. Anybody could be elected to the leadership of our city, and we can take back our city again with a common sense candidate. So I don't want to hear, it's a foregone conclusion, my vote doesn't count. I think that this is a moment to realize that if we organize, if we work hard, and we have the right message, that we can actually put someone in City Hall who's going to govern in our interest and make it and keep it the greatest city in the world.
1: I have a hard question for you, and I don't mean to put you on the spot.
0: Uh-oh.
1: You know what the question is, right? Because I said I'm sorry, but I have to ask.
0: Yeah.
1: If you had some people visiting from out of town, and they said, we heard that the pizza on Staten Island is very good. Can you take us to a place to try what you consider to be the spectacular, traditional New York City slice? Where are you taking them?
0: So... they heard right. Staten Island is home to the best pizza. And I think that if they're looking for a traditional New York City slice, I'm going to take them to Danino's in Port Richmond. And I'm going to give a little bit of a dodge here because you asked the question a certain way. But if it was a broader-based thing, I would say, what kind of pizza do you want? If you want a clam pie, we're going to Lee's. If you want the traditional slice, we're going to Danino's. If you want to make sure that you have a classic Italian experience, recently come over from the other side, we'll go to Pizzeria Giove in Neudorf. So there's a lot of ways to answer that question, and there's wonderful pizza in Staten Island.
1: Alex, how much time do I have left?
2: About 1 minute left.
1: About 1 minute. There's all these other very serious questions here, but the last question is Councilman Morano as great as he says he is? I mean, that's really, he comes on, he's New York's, Staten Island's favorite son, and he's working 24/7, father, husband, son, brother, priest, I think he says he is. Like, I mean, is he really that great? I'm just curious.
0: I mean, he's pretty great, I have to say. I love Frank. I gotten really close to him in the last, 15 months, a little bit longer now when you count the campaign. And he's just excellent. And he is brimming with ideas. He has so much energy.
1: Who puts out more press releases, Frank Morano or the entire electorate from the United States of America?
0: Oh, easily Frank.
1: Right.
0: I mean, no one can keep up with that.
1: Yeah.
0: I mean, it's like the posts, the releases, the comments.
1: Yeah.
0: I told him once, are you sure you want to delve into everything? And it's not always a good idea. Sometimes silence is golden. he does not believe in that maxim at all.
1: So I really want to thank you for coming out here. The minority leader of the New York City Council. He is, David Carr is a very hardworking member of the City Council. He represents all of us very well, and not just Staten Island. He represents, in his position as a City Councilman, as the minority leader, he represents all of the citizens of the City of New York. Thanks for fighting a good fight, Councilman, and thank you for joining us.
0: Thank you.
1: All right, folks, don't go away. I'm coming back with another David. David Fisher, Landmark Capital. We'll be right back.
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9: 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It's Wealth Wednesday, where we discuss the latest on money, markets, and metals with David Fisher, President, CEO, and founder of Landmark Capital, on the Arthur Idala Power Hour.
1: All right. It's Wednesday, and we're talking about money. A special part of the money markets. It's money markets and metals. And boy, is this an intriguing area of finance, but it's also an intriguing area of our world. Just studying, and I've really enjoyed my conversations with David Fisher, the founder and CEO of Landmark Capital, about the origin of gold and the availability of gold. And, you know, he brings his knowledge to this audience. He's been doing this for 32 years. He's been known on television as the go-to guy for gold and silver. So we don't just take him, as another pretty face here on the radio, but we take him as somebody who really, really knows what he's talking about. And David, I'm going to jump right into it. China, I've noticed, through reading some of the financial papers, that now that you've turned me onto this world, has been aggressively buying gold. And it looks like there could be what some are calling a financial reset with China and gold and the dollar. Obviously that's confusing and it makes me nervous, but I'm sure you will be in a position to clarify all of that.
10: Thank you for having me, Arthur. I'll help everybody with any confusion. I don't know if I can do away with the nervousness. It might make us more nervous. I'm concerned about the U.S. dollar, and this will probably make people more that direction, unfortunately. But China has, I've been watching it, you know, I've been doing this for 32 years, but I'm aggressively watching China for the least well over a decade in their gold purchases. And they are on hyper overdrive here recently. China, here's the title of the market, title of an article. Check this out. China's gold holding stockpile could surpass the U.S. holdings in the next 5 years. That is a scary fact that could possibly be reality. This is not a gold company saying this. This is BMO Capital Markets saying it, a financial stock company saying it. So let's put this into perspective. What does this mean, and how much gold does China own in the United States? The United States owns, by their mintons, 8,133 tons of gold. China publicly reports their gold holdings at 5,200 tons. But BMO Capital and others out there say China doesn't report all their purchases. They have more than the 5,200 tons. But let's just go with that number. At the rate that they're buying, Arthur, BMO and many others are saying in 5 years, they're going to own more gold than the United States.
1: What does that mean? Like, why should we be worried about that?
10: Exactly. What does that mean? Well, first of all, the United States has not changed their gold holdings since 1974. We haven't been buying any gold by our own admittance. But all the rest of the world is buying gold aggressively because they hold dollars. The dollar is devaluing. And when a central bank buys gold aggressively, it does two things. It causes gold, obviously, to go up. And gold is up 4.5% today, while stocks are up 3/4 to flat. The S&P is flat right now. And I'm not anti-stock. So it causes gold to go up. But the second thing it also does, think of the teeter-totter. If gold is going up and silver going up on one side, the other side of the teeter-totter, like I said, is the dollar. The dollar goes down. So these central banks are selling dollars and or, Arthur, not wanting to purchase our treasury, which is the dollar. And that's where the implication is a severe financial challenge. We don't feel it in the news. They don't come out and say the dollar is going to crash, and it's not. But it's going to devalue. This is how countries deal when they spend a lot more money than what they take in, and that's what our country is doing. And we're getting ready to hit the $40 trillion mark of our national debt, which is totally mathematically unmanageable.
1: People saying the debt was out of control when Reagan was president. I don't know if it was like if it was $2 trillion or $3 trillion, and now
10: under
1: it's
10: under a trillion. Under a trillion.
1: Under a trillion. Okay, there you go. So just along the line of the government and the debt, I saw that the Treasury Secretary recently, I guess, I don't know if it was to push back on this China, you know, kind of buying all this gold, said that the United States has more than $1 trillion in gold, and that that's not going to affect the U.S. dollar. So how do you interpret that?
10: Well, I think he was pushing back. I think you nailed the nail on the head. So I think the U.S. is trying to stay ahead of China. President Trump doesn't want to play second fiddle to anybody. So in the history of our country, Arthur, we've never had a president of the United States talk so much about gold in the Golden Four Knocks. And we've never had it. And he's done it four times this year alone. And he's done it previous time quite a bit. The Treasury Secretary also has never talked about the gold in Fort Knox, and Scott Bessent has now had two interviews with Jesse Waters about it. And so something, we have to come to the conclusion, the same administration, the same mindset, both are saying the same thing. Why are they saying this so much? Something has to be up in the gold and silver markets, and more importantly, in the dollar. So how do you prepare people? You just don't say, hey, a year from now, we're going to revalue gold. We're going to back the currency by gold. Nobody says that. They just do it. But you got to prepare your citizens for such an event. And I think these announcements are laying the pavement for that preparation of that one day event that we will see in my lifetime and in this administration, because Scott Bessent has said they're going to revalue all the assets of the United States. One of the assets of the United States is gold. And the United States values gold not at $4,100 or $4,258. They don't revalue gold at $4,258. They value gold at $42, the government does. So this is why Scott Bessent is saying it's $1 trillion. That's at current gold market values. But why does the government's book say it's only significantly less than $1 trillion at $42? Because they're getting ready to revalue gold. When the government did this before, gold went up 70% overnight, and I mentioned that.
1: David, I can ask, when did they do this before?
10: 1933.
1: Okay.
10: They revalued gold. It went from $42 and change to $35. Overnight, the government made a lot of money, 70% on their purchases. So, Scott Bessent is saying they're going to revalue gold again. Now, I'm not saying it's going to go up 70% overnight, but it possibly, and everybody that's writing about this inside my industry and mostly outside of my industry are saying it's going to go up as a result of gold being revalued by the government. So this is why we're seeing literally last week was the bottom of the gold market and silver market. It's rallying, and we're back in a major bull market. Our country is talking about it. China is trying to beat us at the game and get there first because they just set up a whole financial system, become the world hub for trading gold. It's one thing to own gold. It's another thing to say, hey, we're going to be the trading system of the world where you can buy your gold at. Right now, London is that, but China on July 7th just announced that that's what they just launched their program. They've been working on it for about 4 years, but now the launch happened. So they're doing a whole bunch of things to create a very attractive environment for the world to hold their currency by having gold as the hub in China, not as the hub in London, and compete with the U.S. dollar. And I think Scott Bessent and his comments are trying to put that down and elevate the United States so that the world will still be attracted to our dollars. But he's also telling us the future indirectly that we're going to probably be a backing of a currency by gold and silver once again.
1: You know, I just want to go just off script for a second here, David, because somebody asked me listening to the show, and if this is something that they should go online to check out, but is there a minimum investment that people need to make if they want to invest with you in Landmark Capital?
10: No, I mean, we don't really have a minimum, but if I had to put a number to it, it'd probably be about $1,000, but it's not a hard number. I mean, we work with people that are slightly lower than that. It has to be cost effective for both sides of the party. So I you know, most companies, they say $10,000, they won't even talk to you. But Landmark Capital wants to help everybody, and we've helped lots of people. So that's we will be here to educate you, help you, no matter the dollar amount. It's not what you have, it's what you do with what you have is our philosophy.
1: So someone was asking me about like $10,000, so that wouldn't be a problem.
10: Not at all.
1: Walk folks through to, like, you know, what the best way is if they wanted to give you, if they wanted to invest in your area of the precious metals here. Is it to go online? Is it to call your toll-free number? Is it a combination of both?
10: Well, they can go online and request a packet and fill that out if they want. Or they can call our company the old-fashioned way and talk to a person, get any questions that they might have. Instead of being you, the middleman, they call us directly, and then they can get those from the answers from the horse's mouth, and they can get a packet on top of that. That starts the process, but that doesn't mean they're obligated. There's no obligation. There's no pressure. There's no coercion. And we're not going to make people's phone ring off the hook. We're not about any of that. We're all about helping people, and that's why a lot of people work with our company. So the process, that starts it. And then, you know, they're going to have questions about gold. Well, should I have more silver, more gold? What kind of silver? What kind of gold? All those questions are very normal, and we have a thing called the four columns. So if you're hearing my voice out there, listeners to Arthur's program, if you've ever contacted a gold company, if you never heard that term, the four columns, that tells you that company, I'm not putting them down, they're not properly educating you, because that is the ABCs of gold. That will help you determine what kind of gold you want, what kind of silver you want, and how much gold to silver you want, so you can hit the bullseye for you, them, the listener, and their goals, and we can help them define that. But if they make the decision, we empower them with knowledge so they can make those good decisions for themselves. And that's the Landmark Capital way. Most companies don't do it that way. They just say, here's what you should buy. It's usually what's in their inventory. It's self-serving on that gold company. The company is second here. The client comes first.
1: You know, I mentioned your website, landmarkgold.com. If you go on there, there are two free white papers. So there's, as David has stressed, there's no obligation. No one's blowing up your phone. No one's shoving anything in your throat. One is called The Golden Era, that has a silver lining. And obviously that has to do with gold and silver. And BRICS, which is, this is really a very important issue, BRICS, the new financial system that could dethrone the U.S. dollar as the global reserve currency. BRICS, by the way, is an acronym for different countries, Brazil, Russia, was it India, China.
10: And South Africa.
1: There you go. Very, very educational, I will tell you that much. David, I appreciate you coming on, and I think that last thing that we did about kind of allaying people, you know, it's intimidating, David. You have all the answers to all the questions, but those of us who don't live in your world, it could be intimidating. And I think we took a little bit of the fear away from giving you guys a call or going online. The number is 844-604-2575, 844-604-2575. 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And they're very nice people, and there's no hard sell or anything along those lines. Did I leave anything out, David?
10: No, you touched it all perfect, and exactly how our company is. 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
1: 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I guess I'm slamming the lid on things here on a Wednesday night edition of the Arthur Idala Power Hour. I want to thank David Fisher for being with us. I want to thank the minority leader of the New York City Council, David Carr, for that interesting and in-depth conversation about the state of the city of New York. It's Arthur Idala. I'll be in Cave Hill Thursday and Friday. So I believe Christine Nicholas is going to be here tomorrow with Joni. And I do have some requests for Frank Morano to fill in on Friday. I don't know if he's available, but we'll try to make that happen. We will see you soon. Have a great one, everybody.
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13: 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The quintessential heartbeat to New York hospitality. 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Now, live from Studio 111, here's Kevin McCullough.
15: All right, welcome in. Hour number two kicking off. And you know that on Wednesdays, welcome aboard, on Wednesdays, you know that we sometimes set aside the news print headlines and we just delve right into wellness and how to help you have a healthier life. We're going to do that. And this hour, very important. How do you stay healthy? How do you stay fit? How do you lose the weight that you've been struggling and wanting and so desire to lose and just have not been able to do it? Well, I tell you, a big piece of the equation for people with a healthy life is to make sure that you have good health insurance. And I have been so pleased with the health insurance provided for us from DFW Insurance. DFW Insurance, Vic has told me so many times how he loves to help people that are paying too much. They don't have the coverage that they need. And when they go to try to get their health in order, it's just a discombobulated mess. I've told you my story. He has gotten us to a lower price, $400 a month less in what we pay. And he's expanded the coverage of what we were getting for $400 more. So for what we were paying for $400 more, we had less services than we're now getting for $400 less, saving about $5,000 a year. That's just for my family. Family of five, a plan that covers us. My daughter just had to go to the doctor this morning. My wife took her. Loved the new, and we this was a first for a while because we had one of those medical sharing things. We had to pay for blood labs before, needed to do a little blood work, all taken care of. Just an incredible experience. You have to call Vic. I've been given permission to give you his cell number personally so that you can contact and talk to the same guy that I talked to, and he will help you the way he helped me. 817-495-5557, 817-495-5557. Vic Pritchard is who's going to answer that phone. Tell Vic that you know Kevin, at least that you listen to the show, and say, I need help getting lower costs for my insurance and expanded coverage. What can you do for me? 817-495-5557. He's been in business since 2009. He's licensed for all 50 states, and he has the ability to search more than two dozen of the finest insurance products in the country, and he's not beholden to any of them, so he doesn't get paid to push one to you or not. 817-495-5557, 817-495-5557. All right, let's play a game of what does sign actually mean, shall we? Because Dr. Anthony Fauci just spent last week an entire Senate hearing invoking the Fifth Amendment 111 times. 111. An Olympic gold medal in constitutional dodging. And buried underneath that spectacle is a question that has been, to me, far more interesting and concerning than anything that Fauci actually said, which, of course, was nothing. And this was his blanket pardon from Joe Biden even valid in the first place? I've been thinking about that. Was his pardon that Joe Biden gave him valid? And if it wasn't, does the Fifth Amendment even apply to a man who might not be pardoned at all? So here's the setup. On his way out the door in January of 2025, Biden issued Fauci a sweeping pardon covering any federal crime he might have committed going back to 2014. And he tied to his work running the National Institute of Allergy and Infectious Diseases and steering the country's COVID response. Convenient timing, wouldn't you say? A decade of blanket coverage delivered in the final hours for a man who never stood trial for anything. It's the legal equivalent of buying insurance on a house that's already on fire and getting the claim approved anyway. That's the way it works. Except here's the wrinkle that nobody in the mainstream seems eager to press or chew on. There's a real live dispute over whether Biden's auto pen pardons, Fauci's very much included in this, actually count. President Trump and a chorus of House Republicans have argued that Biden's team ran the auto pen on a batch of late term pardons without clear evidence the man himself ever made the call to sign them. Not did a machine sign it. Mind you, that part on its own is boringly legal. Presidents from Lincoln all the way to the present have had subordinates put ink to paper on their behalf. And a 2005 Justice Department opinion under George W. Bush blessed the practice for legislation, with the logic extending comfortably to pardons. A robot pen isn't the problem. Robots don't get indicted. The problem, the real one, the one worth actually squinting at, is delegation versus decision. That same 2005 opinion was careful to say the president can direct someone else to move the pen, but he still has to be the one who decided to sign in the first place. An auto pen can carry out a president's will. It cannot generate one. Which brings us back full circle to Dr. Fauci. Sitting in that Senate hearing room, reaching for the Fifth Amendment 111 times like a man grabbing for the last life raft off of a sinking ship, except the ship might not have actually sunk yet, which makes his choice of raft rather premature. If his pardon turns out to be invalid, and several state attorneys general are already sniffing around for state-level exposure a federal pardon couldn't touch anyway, then Fauci doesn't have blanket immunity. He has a very expensive rumor of one. And the Fifth Amendment doesn't protect you from embarrassment or inconvenience. It protects you from genuine live legal jeopardy. If Fauci genuinely believes he still faces prosecution, then fine. That's his right to say so. But it's awfully convenient that a man once so certain of, quote, the science is now so uncertain about whether his own get-out-of-jail-free card actually even clears. There's real irony here. In a man who spent years lecturing the country to simply trust the process, now needing the process to have quietly malfunction in his favor on the way out the door. He wants us to trust that his pardon is airtight while simultaneously acting under oath like it might not be. You can't have both ways. Either the pardon holds and he can answer the Senate's questions with total legal cover, or it doesn't hold and his silence is a tacit admission he knows exactly why he needs it. Somewhere in the space between those two possibilities sits the truth, and it would be nice, for once, if someone actually made Fauci say so out loud. You want to read that commentary, that's today's commentary, you can do so over at townhall.com or at thatkevinshow.com and just go to columns. But auto pen pardons, I'm not a big fan of. Just not a big fan of them. I think a lot of people would like to see Anthony Fauci in jail, probably deserving that, probably thinking he deserves to be there. That is certainly the opinion of Senator Rand Paul, and I cannot disagree with him on that. You want to get better insurance? Talk to Vic, 817-495-5557, 817-495-5557. Now, are you ready to lose weight and do it the right way, do it safely, and do it as comfortably as it can be done? Dr. Ashley Lucas joins me next, and I just want to ask her everything about what real weight loss requires. I have a feeling she's prepared to tell us. Kevin McCullough, coming right back.
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0: Life questions, as we promise you he will every single week. And Mike, this week's question comes from Alex from Staten Island, who says, what is the difference in New York between a healthcare proxy and a living will? Mike Connors.
1: Okay, healthcare proxy is a legally recognized document. It's witnessed by two people, and you appoint an agent to make medical decisions on your behalf if you can't speak for yourself. And it also gives that agent access to your medical records, you know, in writing, so if they need to talk to the doctor can reveal all the records. It's a very important document. A living will is more of a letter of intent of how you want to be treated, usually in the event of a terminal illness. If I'm terminally ill, I don't want to be resuscitated. I don't want intravenous tubular feeding, things like that, if that's what you want. And, you know, there's not a right answer on that. And in my experience, a living will almost never bang the nail into the wall, so to speak. It always misses something. But in healthcare proxy is very important. Have the same person with your same philosophy of life in charge to make your decisions at the end.
0: There's never a need to have both, is there?
1: You should always have a healthcare proxy. There's no need to have a living will.
0: Gotcha.
1: That's the purpose of it. Or let's say if you have a friend who's making your decisions and you want to give them some comfort in how to make the decisions.
0: Gotcha. But the healthcare proxy by far more important. And friends, let Connors and Sullivan help you set it up properly. It's super easy. Just call them 718-238-6500. 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And then also on Sunday mornings starting at 11 on AM 970, The Answer. Mike Connors, thanks so much.
1: Thank you, Kevin.
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0: Well, if you've listened to me over the last few weeks, you've heard me kind of rave about the success I'm having in dropping some pounds. Now, I had gone for a long time slowly adding back weight that I had lost under previous weight loss programs. And I got to a point where I was really, really miserable. And my good buddy, Mike Gallagher, who I had heard had been on PhD weight loss for a long time, I called him up. I said, Mike, I know it worked for you. Can I have their phone number? And within a matter of minutes, I was in contact with PhD Weight Loss, and they have now become a sponsor of the broadcast. And as you hear me on a daily basis, I'm losing weight, but I'm doing it in a way that's healthier than I've ever done it before. And I feel better. I'm getting better sleep. And big win for me, it's helping my blood pressure, which has tended towards hypertension, but now is back in the normal ranges without medication. It's kind of incredible what's happening there. Well, the brain behind all of it is Dr. Ashley Lucas, who joins us from PhD Weight Loss, proprietor and founder. And Ashley, what I love about what you've done is that you've given me an immense amount of hope that my weight loss goal is not only attainable, but it's attainable through a system that I have not been hungry. In fact, when I started, I had to tell my coach, I said, you know what? I'm eating too much. You guys have me eating too much. And she said, stay with the program, Kev. It works. But I never feel hungry. I never feel like I'm lacking something. I'm missing something. And so I wanted to say, before we talk about everything else, I want to say thank you to you for coming up with PhD Weight Loss and

0: for helping people like me who have a sizable goal. I want to lose 60 pounds, but I'm 14 towards that goal and I'm very, very excited.
1: Oh my gosh. Well, my pleasure. I'm grateful for the opportunity to be able to help you. And like you said, I think the biggest, most important thing is that we have hope. A lot of people have tried so many different things and they think, oh my gosh, I'm just broken. There's no way I'm going to be able to achieve any kind of weight loss. But you're proving that to be true. And we see that every day, all the time. And it's my favorite thing to see is people recognize that they can make this positive change in their life. And it doesn't have to be miserable.
0: Yeah. Well, and there's a couple of follow-up thoughts I have on that point specifically. Mm-hmm. But before we get into that, I want to talk about the kind of overweight epidemic that Americans specifically have. We are heavier than we've ever been. We are less healthy because of that weight that we're carrying with us. And it really does contribute to a lot of other additional medical conditions, does it not?
1: Mm-hmm. Yeah. So right now, the stats show that 72% of Americans are struggling with being overweight or obese. Specifically, 42% of us are obese. And we know that over 200 health conditions, diseases are associated with carrying this excess fat weight. So, you know, if we think about our human bodies, I look at them as a miracle, as a gift that we've been given. They just don't operate well in certain conditions. They don't operate well if we don't give it sleep and rest. They don't operate well if we don't give it the vitamins and minerals we need through food. They don't operate well if we're carrying significant excess fat weight. It's just not built to handle that. So, yeah, it is a massive issue that we're facing.
0: And talk to us about the psychology of a number, but it's not really, I mean, it's just a number. But mm-hmm. What are the indicators that are telling me that I'm not where I want to be and I need to get there?
1: Yeah, well, a few things. The first thing you mentioned is really important because what happens in our lives, and you just shared this story that exemplifies this perfectly. What happens in our lives is we have these shifts. And usually for men, it's some kind of lifestyle change. It's something that results in stress or a job change, a divorce, a marriage, a new job. I see so many men like you, Kevin, who were active in college. They played a sport. They're used to consuming a lot of food. And then they get a real job. They go out in the world and their body just does not tolerate food the same way that it used to. And so a lot of people think, what the heck? I'm not doing anything differently. Why is my body packing on the pounds? Well, what happens is we have these shifts, these triggers, and they change our metabolism. So our metabolism changes and we don't change the way that we eat around it. There's different life stages that we all go through where we need to adjust our nutrition so that our body can actually acknowledge what we're consuming and not just store it as excess fat weight. Yeah. For women, these triggers are usually something hormonally related, like menopause or childbirth, some kind of, you know, thyroid or some kind of medication shift that shifts our hormones. So it's really important to understand. This is why I say weight gain is not your fault. It's all hormonally driven. Usually starts like with a flip of a switch and a metabolic trigger, like you explained.
0: Yeah.
1: And then if we want to look at our bodies to be able to determine where we truly need to be, our ideal healthy weight, I look at body composition. So how much body fat are you carrying? I don't really care about the number on the scale. I want to know what your body is made up of. For example, there could be two men who weigh 200 pounds and one carries a lot of muscle and the other doesn't. That 200 pounds doesn't mean anything. I want to know, are you more muscle? Are you more fat? And so with our program, we really focus on getting rid of the belly fat and making sure that your fat comes down to a healthy level. And so that might be 40, 60 pounds. But again, I don't care about that, what the scale says. And right. That number is going to adjust as you age, as you have fluctuations in your muscle mass. So we really want to look at body fat percentage. We want to look at the belly fat, which we call visceral fat. And I never look at BMI. And usually if you go to a doctor, the doctor looks at BMI. It is not a good indicator of health, actually.
0: Well, BMI is like a scary thing to me. And when people hear it for the first time, if they don't have the kind of frame of reference that you're talking about, mm-hmm. and they're just hearing that over the phone, that puts a lot of fear, but I think a lot of depression into people.
1: It can, especially if people don't have hope around the fact that they can create the change.
0: Yeah.
1: You know, most of our men drop about 3 pounds a week, most of our women 2 to 2.5 pounds. And we have a natural approach, by the way. We are not using drugs. We are not using medication. You just have to give the body the right food, the right inputs, the right signals. A lot of us, I think we hear this information, we get scared. And then we say, oh gosh, I need to just eat less. I need to move more. Or, oh my, my only hope is to go take a GLP-1. That is so far from the truth. It's really sitting with it, understanding, learning the body, and giving the body the right signals. We can't force the body to lose weight. We have to get the body to feel safe enough to be able to release the fat weight that's no longer serving us. And that's what we've done for you, Kevin, is we've, you know, regulated your food intake in a way where we were talking, you feel like you're eating more than you usually do.
0: Oh, I'm definitely eating more food, because I had gotten to the point where I was like, okay, I've kept kind of inching on more pounds. And so I'll just fast all day and then just eat a big dinner. Well, that didn't seem to work either. And I learned from my PhD weight loss coach that my metabolism basically going to sleep for too long of a period of time, and then with a lack of activity and some other things, I wasn't training it to burn the way it remembers how to burn when you train it how to burn. So that's what we're now in, this state of, you know, ketosis, getting it to burn fat naturally. And yeah, I was getting up at 6 o'clock to eat a little bit of a first bite of something in the morning. And I was like, I've never done this before. And then by midday, I'm like, I'm really full. Like, and then a very moderate sized dinner to end things out. And then you can touch on this a little bit, but the idea of giving the body a chance to rest after doing all that work for at least 12 hours is kind of important.
1: Yeah. So I always say that there are 4 main nutrients. There's carbs, protein, fat, and meal timing.
0: Actually, Dr. Lucas, hold that thought. Okay. Got to take a break. Coming right back.
1: Okay.
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7: 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And now, from New York, back to Radio Night Live. Here's Kevin McCullough.
0: Welcome back. Kevin McCullough, glad to be with you. I should have said on the way out, the website is myphdweightloss.com. Myphdweightloss.com. And also the phone number, 864-644-1900. That's where you can reach Dr. Lucas's friendly staff. And you were about to tell us several things that we need to understand about the process.
1: Yeah, so we were talking about how we eat and when we eat. And I was saying there are four main things we need to focus on. Carbs, protein, fat, and when we eat. The timing of when we eat is really important. And that really varies per individual. That's why with PhD Weight Loss, we really create customized meal plans guiding you specifically on exactly when, what, how much to eat. So what you're doing, Kevin, would likely look different than if you had a friend or a listener join. But what I have found in my...
0: But that's great. If I can just interrupt, that's great because our bodies all work differently. Like,
1: yes.
0: We need a little bit of tweaking with the general ideas.
1: Yeah. Yeah. And so to date, we've served over 13,000 people. So I have seen patterns. And one of these patterns is that the body really needs time to rest and recover. Sleep is very important. I find that if a client comes in and they're doing all the right things, they're eating according to their meal plan, they don't have hunger, they don't have cravings, and they're still not dropping weight, I look at sleep and I look at stress. The body also needs time where you're not eating. So it can just rest and renew cells and get rid of old cells and really just replenish itself. And if you're eating all the time, then the body's always in a state of digestion and metabolism rather than rest and renewal. So that's why you were stating before we left for this break that you have a 12-hour window where you don't eat. I do recommend that for the majority of people. Yeah. So, for example, this would be stopping eating at night at 7:30 p.m. You finish dinner, and then you don't eat again until 7:30 a.m. So you give your body those 12 hours, and you're sleeping, hopefully, a large majority of that
0: chunk
1: time.
0: Of that. Yeah.
1: Yeah.
0: Most of us don't eat enough protein to... Yeah. Keep the body in kind of that optimal health, do we?
1: Yeah. And these days you see protein everywhere. So it's getting easier and easier to consume. But most of us, we're not eating adequate protein. We've been told that we need to eat low fat because fat is bad, which is not the truth. We've been told we need to be vegan or vegetarian. I have clients come in where they don't eat any oil and they're vegan. You know, our body thrives on healthy fat. So if you think about Mother Nature and what God provided us with on Earth are actually the perfect foods. So for example, an egg. An egg is nature's multivitamin. And here we have gone and told us that the yolk is bad, that you should go and buy egg beaters, processed version of eggs. How it comes to us is perfect. You guys, if you are eating eggs are a really great food. You want to make sure you eat the yolk, because that's where all the vitamins and minerals come from, and they're meant to be packaged together. The egg white and the yolk together are digested in a different way than just the egg white, and especially very different than something that you'd buy in a carton.
0: Right.
1: Same thing goes with cream, for example. Heavy cream is my favorite food. Kevin, I hope you're putting half and half at least in your coffee, enjoying that. Half and half Heavy cream was not meant to be fat-free, right? Butter was not meant to be processed by man as margarine. So I think if we just go back to our roots and think, okay, what has the earth, what has Mother Nature provided to us? That includes beef. That includes high quality animal protein. You know, very important things that we need.
0: What about the people that say, but you're putting a lot of high level of cholesterol into the body? And I've read some of the debate about what really is important when it comes to HDL and LDL. But because the other program that I lost significant weight on, mm-hmm. this was probably 15 years ago. What had happened was I had gone on this totally no fat system.
1: That's why, yes.
0: It burned so fast and then it threw all that ash into the gallbladder. And I was literally more miserable after having lost 30 pounds than before I started the journey. And the biggest difference in that program and in this program is the fats are satiating. There's something that we love about the taste of fat and the goodness that it is in the food. But then there's this completely different aspect of how safe and measured everything is happening that gives me a lot of confidence that this is doing something good for my body.
1: Mm-hmm. Yeah, the body needs fat to burn fat. And so if you don't give the body enough fat also, that's going to help to ruin the gallbladder. So I'm sorry you went through that.
0: Well, it was not a good experience, but no, we don't talk about that anymore. Okay. That's like Voldemort. That's right. 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
13: 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Here's Kevin McCullough. Ooh.
0: Welcome back. You know that I talk about wellness every week on this same time and place. And what we do is we kind of drop the headlines to the side and say, how can we help you live better, live more holistically, feel better, live longer? And that's why we have everyone from top surgeons at, you know, here in Manhattan, at some of the biggest hospitals, to people that are very concerned about fitness. I've had yoga instructors, nutritionists, all kinds of people on this segment of the show. But I'm really delighted to have Dr. Ashley Lucas with us. She is the proprietor and founder of My PhD Weight Loss. MyPhDWeightLoss.com is the website. You can also link through to there from thatkevinshow.com. And this phone number, I want you to write it down because it's one of the most important phone numbers you could have. 864-644-1900. 864-644-1900. Dr. Lucas, a lot of people tell themselves, if I just eat less and if I really hit the cardio, I'm gonna achieve the weight loss goal that I have, and then it doesn't work. What's going on with that? Why does heavy cardio sometimes not perform the results that we think and we've been told that it will?
1: Yeah, it's the opposite of, often of what we think will happen. Here we're tracking our food, we're using MyFitnessPal or some kind of app, we get on the elliptical machine or we take a spin class and we're just watching the numbers in red saying, oh my gosh, you've got this massive deficit, you should be losing weight. And then we step on the scale and the scale is not moving, or it's moving in the opposite direction that we want it to. And that can be so frustrating.
0: You think?
1: What's that?
0: I said, you think?
1: Yeah. And then we give up, you know, we think, oh my gosh, it's not worth this suffering. And then we think that it's our fault, that we're a failure, or that we have a discipline issue, or that we lack willpower, when it really has nothing to do with you whatsoever. The body is responding to signals. And what we need to do is give the body the correct signals. What happens is we need the body to feel safe enough to be able to release the fat. A lot of us think we need to just force the body harder. We need to eat less, we need to track, we need to exercise more, and we need to burn calories. Oftentimes, I think both men and women believe they need to burn calories. I think women specifically a little bit more. When I go into the gym, I see all the women lined up on the cardio machines and the men lifting weights. And I think men who want to lose weight also gravitate toward the cardio machines because it's all about calories in and calories out. Now, I'm not saying that we defy the law of thermodynamics. That's a part of it, looking at that. But Kevin, when you know, you've been working with PhD, have we ever talked about calories?
0: No.
1: Yeah. Have we ever counted a thing?
0: No.
1: No. Yeah. I don't even have any idea how many calories my clients are consuming, because it's the type of food that dictates what our hormones do. So for example, 1,000 calories worth of banana versus 1,000 calories worth of egg is going to give the body a totally different physiological response. Mm. It's the same amount of calories, but if you had 1,000 calories of eggs, you would be full, your insulin would not spike, your glucose would not spike, and you would end up likely eating less throughout the day and just feeling more calm, your mood would be regulated. as compared to if you consumed 1,000 calories of banana. You'd have a blood sugar high, an insulin high, a blood sugar crash, and you'd be eating an hour later. A totally different response there. So that's why calories in and calories out is very confusing, and it's not the whole story. The same thing goes with exercise. If you go and you just try to force calories out, your body kind of shuts down a little bit. And there's been a lot of research to show that when heavier individuals increase their exercise, their metabolism reduces by 10 to 15%. Could be more depending on the strenuous type or level of activity. The more intense it is, the more the metabolism might shut down because it's thinking, oh my gosh, this is I'm running after a lion. This is a stress response. I'm going to hold on to this energy, specifically the fat in the belly, so that I have an energy reserve when the next threat comes by. So instead, I'm not saying that we need to be sedentary. Movement is really important, but it's
0: no. And your people have talked to me about that. I mean, my coach says, "How much movement are you doing?" And but it's not go hit the elliptical for an hour.
1: No.
0: It's have you taken a 20-minute walk today?
1: Yeah.
0: Very different mindset.
1: Very different. Yeah. Walking is the number one most important thing you can do for your health and for your brain and for your bones. Very important. And then on top of that, once you get into the state of understanding what you're eating and how your body is responding, I like resistance training. So lifting something heavy, and sometimes that can feel daunting. You don't have to go to the gym for that. It could be body weight. It could be resistance bands. It could be dog food. It could be your kids, your grandkids, but it needs to be something where you're overloading the muscles, especially when you are losing weight, and double, especially if you're taking a GLP-1 medication, you must lift heavy things.
0: Yeah.
1: There is no way around it. You know, people think that these GLP-1 medications are just the magic pill and they don't have to do anything. To lose weight and keep it off and do it in a healthy way, you still have to do all the things. You still have to eat right. You have to eat enough protein, and you for sure have to lift weights.
0: Well, I got to tell you, I had people that tried the shots, and the shots themselves are painful. And then usually when they went off of them, they gained it all right back. And that's why I called Mike Gallagher that day and said, hey, I don't want to do something that's just going to put it back on as soon as I'm off the program. I want to develop the healthy plan for long-term life. And one of the people I spoke with, who's a former my PhD weight loss success story, they still eat the way they did when they were on the program, even though they're no longer on the program. You know, lose 40 pounds and they're still eating the same way. And guess what? It's been a good little while, and they look better than ever, and haven't gained it back. So what it does is it's actually training yourself, the body, you, your brain, your mind, your heart, how to continue on into a healthy mindset long term. And I think that is so valuable. Real quickly, friends, I just want to tell you, Dr. Ashley Lucas is just a gift to you for what she's done and how this is structured. You're going to get your own coach when you call. You're going to get people that care about you. You're not just a number. They walk you through a personal inventory. You go through a customization plan. There's all these good things about it. And then what I was not expecting was the better sleep. What I was not expecting was my blood pressure. Dr. Lucas, we ran out of time, but my blood pressure had been in the dangerous zone, up in the higher registers, and without medication, I am down into the healthy and safe zones again on both numbers. And the only change is my PhD weight loss and the program and what I'm learning and how I'm eating.
1: How long did that take to see
0: about
1: the shift?
0: 2 weeks.
1: Can you believe that? The body wants to operate in a healthy way. It really, we just have to give it the right signals and then it starts.
0: 864-644-1900 is the number. 864-644-1900 or myphdweightloss.com. 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Dr. Lucas, please come back.
1: I would love to. Thank you for having me, Kevin.
0: Kevin McCullough coming back from New York. Don't go anywhere.
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0: All right, welcome back. Kevin McCullough, thankful to have you with us. And it's one of those days where I get discouraged when I see things like this. You've heard about the circumstances of kids divorcing their own parents or cutting off their own parents. Well, there's five new reasons why they're saying they're doing that, and I'll get into them in just a second. But before I do that, have you helped us deliver a Bible to those who need it in places where Christians are so persecuted they are not allowed to have Bibles, or where the economy is so bad they can't afford them, or where they are in terms of remote locations, it's impossible to get them to them? Bible League International overcomes all of these issues to specifically get the Bible to the person who's in need of it. 1-800-YES-WORD is the number, 1-800-YES-WORD, or you can go to thatkevinshow.com, click on the banner at the top of the page, and send the gift on its way, and then pray that the outcome of where those Bibles land really matters. Bible League has for 89 years been able to trace that about 12 people have come to a saving knowledge of Jesus for every Bible that they've shipped out, which is pretty remarkable. 1-800-YES-WORD, or go to thatkevinshow.com and click on the banner at the top of the page. Now, five new reasons. Based on research and work in the field of family estrangement, Dr. Richard Blake, a British psychologist and author based in Austin, Texas, is sharing five factors that he believes commonly contribute to fractured families, specifically kids and parents going their separate ways. Number one, political and value differences. A long-standing study of more than 2,000 mother-adult child relationships found that value dissimilarity was a strong predictor of estrangement and suggesting differing beliefs that may play a large role in family rifts. So if they disagree on politics. Social media influence, number two. It's been linked to poorer parent-child relationships. A study of 9,800 teens found that spending more than 2 hours a day on social media was linked to significantly greater odds of negative relationships with one or both parents. Number three, therapy culture. And this, my friends, is out of control. In fact, I think the whole push to make therapy more present in the culture created more people who needed more therapy. But the same experts also pointed to what he described as therapy culture, claiming that the changing attitudes toward trauma and abuse have influenced how many people view relationships with their parents. And that's just another reason why they're cutting their parents off in their situation. Communication breakdowns, number four. The way families communicate during a conflict can determine whether disagreements escalate into long-term estrangement. It's important to listen, noting that hostage negotiation can be useful in these scenarios. That means listening to the other person and then repeating back what they said as you understood it and validating that, and then waiting until that person's really finished before you give your side of it. It raises the issue of moralized language or therapy words such as abuse, toxic, boundaries, narcissist, gaslighting, etc. And then fifthly, outside influences, saying that romantic partners and evolving parenting philosophies can contribute to family estrangement. Friends, I don't want any families to be estranged. I want moms and dads and kids to have healthy relationships with one another. Isn't that the least that we can do for one another? I think we can do better than divorcing each other completely. That's my opinion. I'm Kevin McCullough. We'll see you next time.
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20: News this hour from Town Hall. I'm Keith Peters in Washington. Authorities say a man who was arrested at President Trump's Los Angeles area golf course has pleaded not guilty to all charges, including several felonies.
21: The Los Angeles County Sheriff's Department says 38-year-old Janine John Taylor was taking photos and video and had a 16-round magazine with ammunition in his pocket. Authorities recovered a loaded pistol in his car. Taylor was arrested Sunday after appearing to monitor security preparations at Trump National Golf Course 2 days before the president's fundraiser there. Investigators searched Taylor's home in Downey, California, and found several firearms, magazines and ammunition, body armor, and a notebook that contains what authorities describe as concerning statements. I'm Mike Hempen.
20: There was a close call in the sky involving the president's helicopter.
22: Investigators are looking at why a plane was allowed to take off as President Trump's helicopter approached. Marine One had left the White House with the president on board and was approaching Reagan National Airport near Washington Tuesday. It's an apparent violation of safety procedures put in place after last year's mid-air collision between an airliner and an Army helicopter in the same area. In this case, the airplane that took off was climbing above Marine One as the helicopter approached, so the two aircraft were not on a collision course. The FAA says the air traffic controller was in contact with both the commercial pilot and Marine One pilot at the time. Ed Donahue, Washington.
20: Crews have taken advantage of cooler weather to begin getting a handle on wildfires that have displaced tens of thousands of people around Washington State's second largest city. But hotter, drier, and windier days lie ahead. On Wall Street, the Dow up by 263 points, the S&P 500 lower by 12. More at townhall.com.
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